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2: I'm Chad Matthews. Governor Josh Green saying a decision is imminent in the investigation of Lieutenant Governor Sylvia Luke. Green says the Attorney General could announce a decision in the next few days, followed by further action if needed in the coming weeks. Sylvia Luke has been on indefinite unpaid leave since April after being notified she was a target of the investigation that centers around allegations that an influential state lawmaker accepted $35,000 in a paper bag some 4 years ago. Bail is set at over $1 million for two Kona men facing attempted murder and assault charges after a weekend stabbing at a graduation party. One male victim was treated at the scene. Another male suffered internal injuries and had to be medevaced to Oahu. 25-year-old Brandon Urzua is now accused of the stabbing, while 27-year-old Brian Urzua is charged as an accomplice. Don't look now. We're fewer than 2 weeks away from the return to school for all Hawaii public school students. August 3rd means the start of the school year. New state guidelines will be in place, including the new cell phone policy that bans phone use during school hours for elementary and middle school students, and also during instructional time for high school students. A tree that fell and struck a vehicle Tuesday afternoon on Hana Highway in Maui injured all five occupants of the vehicle, one severely. Hawaii News Now reports the tree fell about 2:30 in the afternoon near mile marker 9. Most of the passengers in the vehicle had minor injuries. One person, though, was airlifted to Maui Memorial Medical Center with a head injury. And still on Maui, the Wailuku Film Festival scheduled to return in 2027 after a successful inaugural run earlier this year. The event saw over 5,000 filmmakers, students, and audience members from across Hawaii attend the event, with more than 100 films screened. From the News Radio 830 KHVH News Center, I'm Chad Matthews.
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0: We don't think that anyone should have a constitutional right to double-digit returns on their investment.
1: If you're Chuck Schumer and want to keep doling out corporate money to elect people who are going to do your bidding, I am so damn dangerous.
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3: 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Coming up next, our final news roundup and information overload hour.
5: All right, news roundup and information overload hour. Here's our toll-free number. It is 800-941-SEAN if you want to be a part of the program. Well, the no-show governor of the communist state of California, Gavin Newsom, I bet his head is exploding today at this new poll that comes out that's showing, oh, by a pretty significant margin, AOC is leading the pack in terms of who would likely be the winner of any Democratic presidential primary for 2028. And he comes in down, you know, way below where I'm sure that he thought he would come in. This is now, he's a no-show governor. We have been pointing this out often. He is a full-time podcaster, full-time author, full-time world traveler, full-time Trump stalker. He is a, you know, full half-time Hannity stalker. He hates me, which, by the way, I'm very happy about. This guy has the single worst record in terms of the highest income taxes, sales taxes, gas taxes. He has the highest poverty rate. He has the highest homelessness rate in the country. The example of him, you know, not being prepared for predictable wildfires. I lived in Southern California in the mid-80s. Those wildfires are predictable. Santa Ana winds are predictable. And to have fire hydrants that didn't work, had no water, is unforgivable to me. To have a reservoir that would otherwise be used to put fires out is unforgivable. Not practicing the science, got lectured a lot by Gavin over science during COVID, except it didn't apply to him or his family, is unforgivable also. And here we are 18 months going on 2 years later, and people that lost their homes in the Pacific Palisades, according to people that have called this program, still paying taxes on their property and insurance on their property, and they can't get a building permit to rebuild their homes. But Gavin, delusional as he is claiming that California is a model for the globe on fire management. Now, this is about as delusional a statement I've ever heard from any politician. Listen.
6: I could say this with absolute conviction. We don't imitate. We're a model for others. We have people coming from all over the United States and around the globe to look at what California is doing in orbit, in the air, and on the ground. People continue to have old talking points about California. You need to do more prescribed burns. Well, we've doubled the prescribed burns since 2021. We've 10x'd. And I'll remind you of this when inevitably the President of the United States will put out a tweet saying otherwise. Let's get the facts straight before the lies are perpetrated. We've 10x'd our vegetation and forest management. We fast-tracked the efforts. That was what Wade just referenced. That first executive order I signed as governor of California in Colfax, California, to fast-track our vegetation and forest management.
5: Okay. What you just heard was Gavin flat-out lying. Just look at the Pacific Palisades as the greatest example of failure that I can ever think of. Now, Steve Hilton, who is the Republican candidate to replace the worst governor in the country, here's him discussing the exodus of business and high earners from California. Remember, you know, we have Mark Zuckerberg now lives in my free state of Florida. Two of the co-founders of Google, they're out. Elon Musk now lives in Texas. He's out. All these people, because they have a wealth tax on the ballot in November that would be retroactive to January 1 of this past year. They all got out. They said they're not paying it to them. They're sick. They've been taxed to death already. Now they're chasing all of this money and business.

0: out. I told you about New York losing $11 billion in a single year. Anyway, here's Steve Hilton discussing the exodus of business and high earners. They're all leaving. Listen.
1: We're losing jobs. And I think that that's the consequence of the squeezing businesses and high earners more and more. And you're seeing it right now. You're seeing the business exodus. If the billionaire tax proposal goes through, everywhere you go in the state, there are so many conversations. You sit down with business people. You know, we are on the brink of leaving. I don't think people realize quite how near the cliff edge we are.
0: All right. And by the way, Steve Hilton, who we are supporting on this program passionately to be the next governor of California, I think he's the only one that this might be the last chance to save the state. Here is his latest ad in his campaign.
2: I get it. Maybe you hate Trump, MAGA, whatever. But life here has become impossible for anyone who isn't already rich. We are going to fix that. $3 gas, better schools, help families afford a home. We can do it together with a little common sense. Enough is enough. Let's fix California.
0: Anyway, Steve Hilton, the Republican gubernatorial candidate, is with us. Steve, great to have you back, my friend. How are you?
3: I'm great, Sean. We just launched this phase of our campaign, the general election campaign, in Boyle Heights in East Los Angeles, because it's a symbol of the utter failure of this rotten Democratic regime. That's the place where the warehouse fire, we had the Palisades fire, now the other side of L.A., the warehouse fire that burned for a week without any kind of urgent action from the Democrats here, either Karen Bass or Gavin Newsom. And then weeks and weeks later, you have still got there in that working class Latino community, £85 million of rotting meat. The stench is absolutely disgusting. Still, weeks on, we were just there to do our launch event, and it's a symbol of their failure, this rotten regime that's abandoned the working class, abandoned Latinos. We're just going to really take the fight to them in a way that they have not seen in at least 20 years in California. I know it's an uphill battle. I've always said that. But there's 66% in the latest poll, Californians, who think not just that the state is on the wrong track and need change, but that we need a major overhaul. And so that's the majority we need to win. And so I know the odds look not great, but we're just starting. Today is the first day, and I'm very confident we can do it because people are done. The simple message of our campaign now, enough is enough. Let's fix California.
0: You know, I know Gavin's got a massive ego, and, you know, he's very angry right now with me because I think he is the worst governor in the country. Now, we have this new poll that came out today, and what it's showing, it's the University of New Hampshire, and it shows AOC leading the field of potential 2028 presidential nominees. She's in first, and she has 22%. Buttigieg, you know, Mayor, you know, Pothole Pete had 21%. Kamala Harris only 5%. Newsom, Mark Kelly, Bernie Sanders, you know, trailing with less than 10%. I've been saying now for some time, Gavin's not going to make it. His record is that atrocious.
3: But I mean, look at all. I mean, what a crew they're putting up. I mean, it's, your choice is between ideologues and incompetence. I mean, it's just a joke. There's literally not a single one there that gives you any kind of hope. I mean, that's why, and you're right. Gavin, I used to call him Mugger. I've told you that before. Mugger, the most useless governor in America. He is just on every measure, literally everything you look at. You listed them, and you can add to them, you know, the highest unemployment, homelessness, as you said, highest poverty rate, highest cost of living by far, gas prices, electric, housing costs, the lowest home ownership. U.S. News and World Report ranks California 50th out of 50 states for opportunity. We should be number one on that. Used to be number one on that. Business Climate, Chief Executive Magazine does an annual survey, 50th out of 50 states for business climate. We just had one the other week on just Consumer Reports, I think, 50th out of 50 states for public safety. I mean, it's just, everything is a total failure. And this guy, and as you say, the brazen gaslighting, just shamelessness, the way he just lies about everything like we're a model for the nation. Yeah, you're a model of how not to do things. That's what's going on here. And that's why I think people are sick of it. The guy who's running against me, Javier Becerra, wait till we get started with him. I mean, he's Gavin Newsom, but even worse. And he won't change anything. He said that clearly. He's more of the same, cost and failure, incompetence and corruption. And I think people are waking up of just what a disaster this California model that Newsom represents really is.
0: Like, I'm a big fan of Bruce Blakeman in New York, and actually I've been pleasantly surprised that he's been able to close the gap with Kathy Hochul. What I worry about for him and for you is you begin to run into a math problem. And what do I mean by that? Is so many people have packed up and said, I'm not taking this anymore. And they have taken their businesses. They've packed up their bags. They have exited the state. They're trying to avoid wealth taxes, exit taxes, all things that have been discussed where you live in California. And frankly, the incompetence of government. I mean, for this proclamation by Gavin that California is a model for the globe on fire management, I just sit here in stunned silence at the arrogance in light of the Pacific Palisades. Where does this come from?
3: It's incredible. And as we've said all along, you know, and it's the truth. The residents of the Palisades, who are it's a very Democrat area. I went to the 1 year event to commemorate the 1 year, and the title, the name of that rally in the Palisades was "They Let Us Burn." And who's the they? Newsom and Bass. That community clearly believes that it was an avoidable disaster that was caused by Newsom's policies. And so he's just shameless because he's got nothing else except lying and gaslighting because the record is so completely devastatingly bad. On the math problem, you're right. I mean, there's one way of looking at it, which is basically our estimate is that we're going to need 6 million votes to win in November. The gap traditionally between Republicans and Democrats in California is about 2 million votes in the last 20 years. That's been the gap, 2 million votes. Well, as Fareed Zakaria on CNN pointed out just the other week, guess what's the number of people who've left California on Gavin Newsom's watch on net? 1.9 million. So that's true. And it's an uphill battle. But here's another number that's important. We just did a poll just to get the lie of the land, to understand the battlefield. And here's what we found. 33% right now is solidly with me. 41% solidly with Becerra, 26% completely up for grabs and undecided. Mostly they are working class Californians, regular people leaning a little bit Latino, they're not particularly political or ideological. They're not Democrats, Republicans. They just want a better life, just simple, practical things. And that's why my whole campaign is focused on them. $3 gas, cut utility bills in half, your first $150,000 tax-free starter homes for young families, CalAffordable. That's the plan. And so we're going to be out there incredibly aggressive and high energy. We've got Spencer Pratt's AI guys. We released a short teaser of the ad we're releasing tomorrow, the first time that's been officially part of a campaign, a great AI ad that's going to set the fight up with Becerra. Next week, wait till you see what we've got on Becerra in terms of the scandal of the migrant kids. So this is going to be the kind of fight they've never seen before in California, these Democrats. And I think we can do it. It's not easy, but I think we can do it.
0: All right, quick break. More with Republican gubernatorial candidate Steve Hilton on the other side. And your call's coming up, 800-941-SEAN, as we continue.
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0: We continue our final moments with Republican gubernatorial candidate in California. Steve Hilton is with us. You know, I'm watching your campaign closely. You know, you actually put out answers, you know, even a little exam for people about, you know, can you be anti-Trump and still vote for me? And I understand, especially in California and Gavin Newsom's California, he's obsessed with Trump, stalking Trump 24/7, 365. I mean, if I say a word about him, he's obsessed with going after me, which I love living rent-free in his head, to be blunt. And I watch him very closely, and the reality is his life is not good for the people in California. Quality of life issues, poverty issues, homelessness issues, taxation issues. And you go through what you will do to improve the life. Forget about that you worked for Fox at one point. You know, forget about that, yeah, Trump endorsed you. It's what are you going to do for the people of California? That is the question I think everyone in California does need to ask, not whether or not Sean Hannity's your friend.
1: Exactly. Look, I'm proud to have the president's endorsement. I say all the time when they say, oh, what about Trump? I say, it's great. It's going to be good news for California to have a governor who's got a good relationship with the president and his team. All the important things we need to get done, whether that's Doug Burgum on forest management and Chris Wright on energy and Brooke Rollins on agriculture. These are friends of mine, Tom Homan on making sure we have a cooperative relationship with immigration enforcement, people I've known for years. And so it's going to be beneficial to Californians to have a governor that's got a good relationship with the administration. But I understand that there's a lot of people, because they believe all the nonsense that they get from Newsom, don't like Trump. Okay, whatever. Who cares? This is not an opinion poll on what you think about national politicians. This is about what we can do here in California to change the insane policies that have given us all these ridiculous costs and the homelessness and all these things. That's California policies that have done that. It's not nothing to do with Trump. And so we can change that here, and that's why what I'm building is a coalition of the Trump supporters, of the Republican base. And
0: you're including everybody.
1: Exactly. It's everyone who just wants common sense, practicality to make life better. It's very straightforward.
0: Well, I'm really pulling for you, and I'm pulling for Bruce Blakeman in New York. This may be the last chance for two formerly great states to recover. I don't know if it goes beyond this. I don't know if there's any chance at recovery, to be honest with you. Anyway, Steve Hilton, we appreciate you, man. Thanks for the time. 800-941-SEAN is our number. You want to be a part of the program. 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
2: Fox News, I'm John Saucier, talking about Tropical Storm Bertha making landfall in Louisiana this afternoon. Governor Jeff Landry warns residents there is still danger ahead.
3: I want to remind everyone of something important, that forecasts can change, and even a weaker storm can produce dangerous rainfall, localized flooding, and hazardous travel conditions.
2: The storm will next pass into Texas. A storm surge is expected along the entire Gulf Coast. The storm could last into Thursday. Communities across West Virginia working to recover after severe flash flooding brought on by torrential rains. Governor Patrick Morrissey outlining his priorities.
4: We're going to find anyone who needs help. 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
2: A state of emergency has been declared for all 55 counties in West Virginia. 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
16: All right, 25 now till the top of the hour. It's 800-941-SEAN if you want to be a part of the program. 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Now, there are certain instances you may run into in your life. 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Now, the last year we have FBI statistics for is 2022. 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All right, let's get to our busy phones. Let's say hi to John, Connecticut. John, hi. How are you? Glad you called.
7: Hi, Sean. Thank you. I was listening to your program yesterday. You had a caller from California, and all of a sudden I thought to myself, with California's policies, if California was a flyover state, would anybody live there? And second, if you have a second, if you can explain to me, I've always wondered why you stopped skiing, because you used to always talk about Vermont.
16: Let me go to your second question first. My son, who started out playing hockey as a kid, because that was my favorite sport as a kid, although I played every sport. Anyway, when he was 6, 7, 8 years old, he became a great skier. Great skier. And one year we were skiing in Vermont, and it was a horrible snow year. It was all man-made. It was very, very icy. And he actually hit a patch of grass, if you can believe it, because I would always ski behind him in case, you know, something happened. He fell. Anyway, he drags me out when the slope opens up. He first just comes into my room at 6 in the morning. Slopes don't open till 8. The chairs don't open till 8. And he's like, Daddy, let's go skiing. I'm like, okay, we got 2 hours. Wake me at 7:30. I'll be ready to go. We'll be the first people on the mountain. We do every Black Diamond Mountain on this mountain because, you know, it's people don't want to get up early. They're exhausted when they go skiing. Anyway, he finishes that. Then I always would send him to ski school. We're finishing the last Black Diamond Mountain, and he hits this patch of grass. Boom, up and over, and he snapped his tib and fib. And I think that trauma for me was worse than it was ever for him. And I was done with skiing. I just never went back. I went back one time with friends, and I had no intention. Now, I also tore my meniscus a number of years ago, so the injury doesn't give me I guess I'd have to wrap the knee really tight, and I'm sure I could probably ski. I was always a pretty good skier, but I skied like a madman. I mean, I was racing my nephews down the hill when they were young. I mean, at lightning speeds. I was a reckless skier. So I'm like, I think I pushed my luck with skiing. All right, what was your first question?
7: First question is, you had a caller on from California, and I thought to myself, if California was a flyover state, would anybody live there?
16: Well, I mean, California's geographic beauty that is remarkable. I mean, I lived in Santa Barbara. At the time of my life, I was the poorest person there. I could barely pay my rent. And that's where I got my radio start out there, at the University of California, Santa Barbara. And they threw me out, probably, but really for good reasons, to be honest. And anyway, but I never wanted to do anything else. But in terms of the, you know, have you ever driven the Pacific Coast Highway, for example?
7: No, my wife keeps talking about how she wants to do it. So eventually I will.
16: I'm telling you, it's beauty. It's spectacular. Now, I see the same beauty in my free state of Florida, except the government isn't all screwed up. You don't have the highest income taxes, sales taxes, gas taxes, highest poverty rate, highest homeless rate in the country either. And a government that is just spiraling out of control and chasing business and wealthy people out of the state. I mean, Gavin is the worst governor in the country. The idea he thinks he can be president is mind-numbing to me, because he's rarely there and focuses on everything other than fixing his state. So, you know, we'll see what happens. I mean, you never know. I mean, I never thought Barack Obama could win, so you got to be careful. But it is a beautiful place to visit. I wouldn't stay there.

0: of the moments of anonymity in my life that I don't often get.
1: Way to crush this guy's dreams, Sean. Oh, you'll never see me. I have a mask on.
2: That would be.
0: Yeah, I have a mask on. You know, I was in Columbia, South Carolina to interview Darlene Graham, Lindsey Graham's sister. I can't believe I've been asked to speak next week at the service at the National Cathedral. And I'm very honored by it. I was very close to Lindsey. Whether we agreed or disagreed, we had the best conversations you'd ever want in your life. And I really am now putting some deep thought. I think the hardest speech to ever give is a eulogy. I think it's the hardest one to do. And I'm taking inspiration from the eulogy that Lindsey gave at Joe Lieberman's service. It is the funniest eulogy I've ever seen. And, you know, you've got to live life while you can. And, you know, what you're bringing up here is a good reminder. You know, I just got to figure out a way. I'll probably start with, you know, the bunny hill again. It's been build up from there. I don't know. I think you're right. Don't live your life in fear. I don't think that's how God designed us. John, appreciate you, man. Thank you. 800-941-SEAN if you want to be a part of the program. Captain Ma, Ohio. What's Captain Ma in Ohio? What are you the captain of?
3: I'm sorry, it's Captain Mac. I'm a captain of my own vessel up here on the lake.
0: Oh, that's awesome. Do you like take people out on trips and stuff like that?
3: No. I'm just retired. I'm a retired deputy sheriff here in Ohio. And
0: nice.
3: Bought a boat, and I'm living a retired life. I probably was your last caller yesterday. And the focus then was on the oath of office. And when does a representative cross that red line to violating their oath of office? And you know, what was your opinion on that red line? Did we have to actually wait until the violation was done, or the attempt to violate it, especially when it comes to the Constitution? And then I wake up this morning, and Zoraz made a speech in New York that, in my opinion, has set the city on fire.
0: Which is this a speech about Bibi or?
3: Yeah, Bibi Netanyahu. How can he come to that city? I mean, he just asked every hitman in New York to stand by for September.
0: Let me tell you to not let your heart be troubled. I've known Prime Minister Netanyahu, and I've been friends with him for 30 years. I promise you, this guy has security. I could tell you, I've been to his home. I've been to his office. I've been around him when he's in New York. I've been around him when he's in Washington. And I can tell you, this man will be defended the right way. And, you know, but do you always have to worry about the crazy? Yes. But even Zoran, Marxist Kami Mamdani, had to admit today that he does not have the statutory authority or jurisdiction to do anything to Bibi Netanyahu. Nothing will happen to him if he shows up and wastes his time at the UN. I think the UN is an agency whose time is gone. It is historically anti-American, anti-Semitic, and, you know, they're just nuts. And frankly, let China have it. Let Russia have it. Let Iran have it. I don't care who has it. I don't think we should be participating or spending $7 billion a year on the UN and the amount of money we spend on security, you know, to protect even the worst of the worst leaders in the world is disgust me. Never mind, when I did live in New York, the amount of traffic is unbearable. It's unbelievable. Appreciate the call, my friend. Let not your heart be troubled on that one. Let's go to Bill, Tampa, Florida. In my free state of Florida, what's up, Bill? How are you?
4: I'm doing well, sir. Absolutely a free state. I love it here. First time caller. Long time listener.
0: Thank you.
4: Quickly on the auto pin and Bogus Joe and the fake auto pin. You know, all of those, or most of those, were done electronically through electronic signature. So there, it seems to me like you should be able to go into that file, open it up, and get a location and who did it and a time stamp based on each one of them, and then compare that against where Sleepy Joe was at and see how many of them he actually did, if any.
0: Well, I think the general consensus is he did Hunter's, but I don't know of any others specifically that he did. I agree with Greg Jarrett's analysis that that would invalidate them.

0: Did he personally sign off on all of them? I tend to doubt it. I don't think he was cognitively strong enough to even have the time to focus in on the people he was pardoning. I just don't. Would that invalidate them? I believe it would.
1: Yeah, there should be metadata embedded in each one of them that could give some insight on the who did it and where it was at.
0: No, I think that's a great insight. And you know what? That's worth looking into. Let me make a call about that. I appreciate it. Thank you, Bill. Tom, California, Gavin Newsom's Communist Utopia. Tom, how are you?
2: Hey, Sean. My
0: What's going on?
2: I've got a question regarding the U.S. freezing the Iranian funds. And I was just wondering, I don't even know if this is doable, but all these damaged cargo ships that have been damaged by the Iranians, can we take that money and reimburse the owners of those cargo ships and the deaths of those sailors, those merchant sailors that were killed, their families be compensated? And the insurance companies that are insuring those ships, can we tell them, hey, you know, we're going to put an escrow fund together with their money paying you if they damage your ships?
0: I would. And I'll tell you what, I was watching the dignified transfer of these soldiers today, and it breaks my heart. It really breaks my heart. I would compensate those families in millions of dollars for the loss of their brave loved ones. I would compensate every one of them.
2: Also, those merchant sailors that were missing, I guess there were 13 of them missing or killed or something. Those families also should get compensated because they were not at war. They're just working, you know, on those ships.
0: 100%. You're 1,000% right. And as far as I'm concerned, the Iranians, with their reign of terror, have given up any rights to any monies that have been frozen. And you know what? They've been given every opportunity to have a peaceful resolution to the conflict, and they just keep making things worse every time they're involved. Tom, appreciate the call, my friend. God bless you. Look, if you are excited, you want to open your business, you can't wait, then you have these obstacles. You find out you need this insurance, that insurance, that insurance, this insurance. You need to deal with this broker, that broker, and it's like, it's worse than dealing with the healthcare system. 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
15: In the history of cinema, few films have been as successful as The Godfather. Francis Ford Coppola's gangster epic set a new standard, not just for movies about the mafia, but for movies in general. Although, if you talk to the people who made it, The Godfather's prospects for success were far from assured. In fact, before its release, they were pretty bleak.
16: And they said, we're finished. This is over. The movie's not going to work. You gotta get rid of those guys. It's a disaster.
15: Then Leave the Gun, Take the Cannoli, my co-host Mark Seal and I strip back the varnish of movie history and talk to never-before-heard-from sources to get at what really made the process so arduous. Leave the Gun, Take the Cannoli is based on my co-host Mark's best-selling book of the same title. And on this show, we call upon his years of research to help unpack the story behind The Godfather's birth from start to finish. We sift through innumerable accounts, many of them conflicting, and try to get to the truth of what really happened. Leave the Gun, Take the Cannoli features new and archival interviews with Francis Ford Coppola.
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0: All right, that's going to wrap things up for today. John Fetterman tonight, Ted Cruz tonight, Jim Jordan tonight, Clay Travis tonight. Interestingly, the Colorado governor, Jared Polis, and he and I have had a few shootouts over the years. He is upset over the new direction of a radicalized Democratic Party. We'll get his thoughts on that. Set your DVR tonight, Hannity, 9 Eastern on the Fox News Channel. We'll see you tonight, back here tomorrow. Thank you for making this show possible. 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
3: 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Are we winning the race? 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
5: More strikes against Iran. I'm Lisa Lacera, Fox News. U.S. Central Command says it's the 12th day in a row as both sides step up attacks on civilian infrastructure. CENTCOM says the strikes were authorized by President Trump. This afternoon, the president paid respects to soldiers who died in the conflict last weekend.
6: President Trump and military leaders saluted in silence as the remains of 4 service members were returned to the U.S. at Dover Air Force Base in Delaware. The president describes the dignified transfers as the hardest part of his job. Following the solemn ceremony, President Trump invited the family of Lieutenant Tyler Freehan aboard Air Force One as he flew to Georgia.
7: To Sherry and Stephen and David, we will carry Tyler's memory in our hearts forever.
6: After a week and a half of daily airstrikes in response to Iran targeting ships, President Trump says the U.S. will now bomb a bridge or power plant for every vessel attacked in the Strait of Hormuz.
5: Fox's Jared Halpern at the White House. Senate Democratic Leader Chuck Schumer has announced that he will lead Democrats in forcing another war powers resolution vote to what he calls Trump's reckless and costly Iran war. This would be the Senate's first war powers vote since the number of dead in the conflict rose to 18 and the number of wounded exceeded 500. The Department of Justice takes steps to ensure that South Carolina votes from overseas will count in the August special primary.
8: The August 11th special primary and perhaps a runoff August 25th will decide a Republican nominee that will replace the late Senator Lindsey Graham, who died July 11th, and face Democrat Annie Andrews in November. South Carolina will send ballots to all eligible state voters overseas by August 1st. The ballot must be completed and returned by the time polls close on primary day to be counted.
5: Fox's Gernal Scott. 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
10: I'm Chad Matthews. A 45-year-old man who was critically injured Saturday night while riding an e-motorcycle has died from his injuries. He died yesterday at the hospital. He is Oahu's 25th fatality on the roads this year. The man was riding close to midnight when a 65-year-old driver made an illegal U-turn at the intersection of Punahou and Clark Streets, causing a collision and ejecting the helmetless rider onto the roadway. Hurricane Fausto continues to move slowly westward at about 7 miles per hour and maintains hurricane strength with maximum sustained winds of 80 miles per hour. Fausto is in the eastern Pacific. It could cross into the central Pacific by the end of this weekend and approach the Hawaiian Islands, although Fausto may not be a hurricane or even a tropical storm by the time the moisture reaches our islands. The Navy continues its dismantling of the Red Hill fuel pipeline as part of the facility's permanent closure. Crews began removing sections last month. Eventually, those sections will be taken to the mainland for recycling. More than 2,500 gallons of residual fuel was cleared from the pipeline before the dismantling project began. Seven people are safe after emergency crews rescued them Tuesday morning off Kihei after their outrigger canoe got partially swamped. Firefighters and ocean safety officials, plus help from the Coast Guard, helped rescue the two juveniles and five adults all safely to shore. And as the new school year approaches on August 3rd, Hokulani Elementary is looking for volunteers willing to help staff move furniture, desks, chairs, and more into 12 repaired classrooms. Those classrooms had been damaged from the Kona Lo storms back in March. If you'd like to help, the school will be doing a move-in from 8 a.m. to 12 noon this coming Saturday. From the News Radio 830 KHVH News Center, I'm Jed Matthews.
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3: Great radio stations across the land, along with Sam and Polo. It is the Joe Pags Show. Glad to have you. Thanks. Oh, there he is. Look at that. Good to have you along for the ride. Thanks for stopping by. There's a lot going on, lots to get to. Our friend Aaron Mullen from Down Under from Australia will be joining us to talk about Zoran Mamdani and the lives of the left and the DSA and all that stuff. Don't miss that. We also have a guy named Mark Beal on. He's a guy who is the president of a policy center for AI. And I ask him questions that you want answers to about, is AI really going to be using up our water supply? That's the big story that's out there. Is AI going to ruin neighborhoods? Are we ahead when it comes to AI, ahead of China? China wants to beat us. Why is it so important that we win the race when it comes to AI? And yes, I do mention Polo and people like him who don't want to use AI. Should they be using AI? I called you out, Polo, and he gives the answer.
14: Nice.
3: Well, let me ask you this, and I don't want to argue about AI, because it doesn't really matter to me if you use it or not, but it's going to be important to us going forward. 40 years ago, you and I never thought we'd all have cell phones in our pockets either.
14: No.

0: And well, you would not be without your cell phone right now.
1: Right, but I mean, we thought we would have something.
0: Dude, the phone 40 years ago was a gigantic bag that weighed 60 pounds. You know what I mean? Like, nobody thought we would be putting it in our pocket. You could play music from it, and if everything broke down, I could call you on my cell phone to continue the show. But it's a different thing. So, but you're not there yet with AI. You still don't think it's that necessary.
1: No, I mean, because even when I try to Google stuff, and it's forcing me to try to use AI, it gets things wrong almost every time.
0: You must be using the wrong AI.
1: I guess.
0: Now, you're right. We still had the one example where it didn't know anything about the Roadcaster. Yeah. You're right.
1: Yeah.
0: But, I mean, I use AI almost every day just for as a guide. I don't use it in, like, copy and paste, but as a guide for the posts that I make on social media, for the YouTube uploads and so on. Like, what'll work? And if I change the word here, is this going to be better? And it can go through in no time and check a billion uploads to YouTube. That's a real benefit. It's a real tool, you know?
1: Yeah. Okay, I say this all the time, but sure. I'll give you an example. There's this, like, you know, those battery powered power stations that you can take, and like, yes, if you lose power, or like for me, right, you know, I'm trying to figure out or calculate what size I would need for my DJ gear. Like, if I, yes, was ever doing an event and I needed to play strictly from that.
0: Yes.
1: So on four different occasions, because I was like researching different brands, I got four different answers as far as like the wattage that I would need. And so it's super confusing because I'm like, well, is it this or is it this? Cause I was like already looking at a certain model. And then when I was researching another brand, I put all the same specs in and then it started giving me a different answer. So that's very frustrating.
0: That doesn't make sense to me.
1: Yeah. That's very
0: frustrating. If you give all the wattage, if you give the power supply that's needed for the equipment, yeah, it should have one standard answer.
1: Right. And it starts telling me, well, this and this, and then, if you take this out, you know, this could help you, and it could extend how many hours that you could play. And it's like, okay, but I'm asking for this specific because this is like, right, typically what I would use. And it's just very inconsistent for me.
0: Yeah.
1: And so that's why I just feel like you have to do it on your own. Like I have, right, to go.
0: I
1: and,
0: called you out. I called you out in the interview.
1: Well,
0: I did.
1: I mean, that's fine.
0: And it wasn't negative. I was like, my technical director, Polo, just doesn't like it. Does he have to get on board? And then we compare it to what was computing 20, 30 years ago. What are these other devices?
1: I mean, it's not that I don't like it.
0: Right. It doesn't work yet.
1: Yes. I just don't like that it's not accurate.
0: Gotcha.
1: So if they can fix that, okay, sure. You know,
0: well, I'll tell you, listen, you're absolutely right about this. And again, we'll get into AI more when we have the interview. But I'll tell you this. I use vidIQ for some of the uploads. I use ChatGPT. I use Gemini. I'll use all of them, and I'll make them argue with each other. That's like the benefit. Sam, you do that too, right? I mean, I will make them argue with each other. Mm-hmm. And then at the end of it, I'll get like the best upload, you know? So maybe, Paula, maybe you're using one and you're not like extending it to, let's put it into three different ones and see what they say. And then they get very competitive. Sam, have you had this where I'll put it in Gemini or vidIQ and then I'll have them say, well, vidIQ says it's better. Why? Well, it's not better. Here's why. Like they'll argue with each other.
2: I mean, have you seen those videos where the guy has like three or four AIs going on at the same time and they're all just like talking over each other? It's hilarious. And it's also kind of sad because it's not that good. So the way that you're using it, I use it the same way. I use it like a tool. I double check everything. Yeah. But I mean, it's really handy.
0: Polo, make it argue with each other.
1: I don't like that it makes me feel like a tool. How about that?
0: Oh, there you go. On that note, we'll have Mark Beal, hour number, what do you want to do? Hour number two for Mark Beal. Yeah. We'll do that. And hour number three, it'll be Aaron Mullen. Let's get into the Iran war, what's going on there. The president, I am calling it a war, although it's supposed to be a military operation, but whatever. Hey, look at that. The president has come out and said, here's what we're going to do. If you dare continue to attack, we're going to do this. The AP wrote this, so it could be biased. Trump says U.S. will destroy a bridge or power plant for each Iranian attack in the Strait of Hormuz. Out of Dubai, United Arab Emirates, the AP, and again, could be fake news, U.S. President Donald Trump warned Wednesday today that the U.S. will destroy one bridge or power plant each time Iran shoots at a ship in the Strait of Hormuz. Trump's latest threat to target civilian infrastructure came as the unpopular war spirals with no clear off-ramp, threatening further worldwide economic disruption and sending fuel prices up ahead of the midterm U.S. elections this fall. Oh, my God. If I wanted to be biased against Trump, I couldn't have done a better job than this. Holy mackerel. Let me give you that sentence again. For those watching and listening, understand, and this is what Aaron and I talk about a lot in hour number three. We talk about the lies that you're getting, the bias that you're getting. You're not getting the straight skinny, and we try to give you exactly what it is that you should know. But, I mean, this is unbelievable. It's worth. I always say it could be fake news because a lot of times you know you'll run into some sort of a bump in the road. But this is just an out-and-out attack on the administration. Listen to this. Trump's latest threat to target civilian infrastructure came as the unpopular war spirals with no clear off-ramp, threatening further worldwide economic disruption and sending fuel prices up ahead of the midterm U.S. elections this fall. Wow. I mean, basically, this writer, John Gambrell and Colin Binkley, a couple of idiots, these people clearly, in this story, are telling you, A, the war is unpopular, so we shouldn't be doing it. B, because he continues this unpopular war, the gas prices are going up and it's his fault. And C, keep that in mind when the midterms come up. What I just said in reaction to that sentence is exactly right. So this is why I always say, make sure you check the math. Check my math, check the AP's math, ABC, CBS, NBC, whatever. Don't just accept what anybody says. Check it. And I guarantee you when you check what I say, I'm going to be right way more than these outlets are. The story continues, if I dare continue it. Both sides have dug in on their dispute over the strait, a crucial waterway for global energy that remains largely closed because of Iranian attacks. Sayed Abbas, or something or Iran's foreign minister said his country would adopt an eye-for-an-eye defense doctrine. Quote, any aggression against Iran, including our infrastructure, will compel a powerful and decisive response, he posted Wednesday on X. Because, of course, the leadership of Iran can be on X. Duh. The U.S. carried out another wave of strikes on Iran overnight into Wednesday today, and air defenses opened fire over the capital, Tehran. Iran launched a missile attack on a Jordanian city on Israel's doorstep, and alerts were issued in Bahrain and Saudi Arabia. There you go. Man, I mean, they're so reliably biased. It's actually kind of amazing to me. They're so reliably crazy biased. It just, I mean, makes my face hurt. Look at my face. So Marco Rubio today, the Secretary of State, was at some get-together. Where was this? Sam, do we know where he's sitting down and having this conversation?
2: Let me double check.
0: It's definitely overseas because he's talking about here, and then he starts making reference to the United States time. But he's talking about Iran and what our policy is about Iran and why we continue to strike them and we want to have negotiations. Where is this?
2: In the Philippines.
0: There you go.
3: I just want to reiterate once again, the United States is always committed to diplomacy. We are open-minded and always willing to engage in negotiated settlements of differences, and that remains true in the case of Iran. Unfortunately, as of now, despite their direct outreaches, and Iran has been reaching out to the United States, both directly and indirectly, to engage in talks about settling the differences with regards to what's happening in that part of the world. Unfortunately, so far, even though we have reached agreements, they have not kept their commitments. And as the president stated earlier today, I guess, yes, today, Washington time, yesterday, our time here now, the problem we're having right now is that they're not serious about talks. If they're serious, we're serious. If they're not, then we will do what is necessary to protect that, our interests, and also the interests of our allies.
0: It's very interesting hearing him say this because that's literally what's playing out. We're hearing that Iran wants to make a deal. They sign on to the MOU. They agree to a ceasefire. Then don't do a ceasefire. They broke the ceasefire, not us. And then they start announcing how they beat two nuclear powers and they're now a superpower, which of course they're not. And then the president keeps saying they really want to make a deal. Rubio keeps saying they really want to make a deal. I am more apt to believe the president and Marco Rubio than I am to believe the leadership in Iran. So, I mean, this is not surprising that the Secretary of State is saying this. But, I mean, at some point, we either have to make the deal or we have to blow them off the map. One or the other has to happen. You can't keep playing this gray area game.
3: At its core, it's very simple. Iran demands the right, which they do not have under any existing legal mechanism, to control the transit of traffic through the Straits of Hormuz. This is an international waterway. And of all the regions in the world, the one I don't need to talk teach about the importance of freedom of navigation in international waterways, it is this region. And if we create a precedent in the Middle East, can decide that they are going to control an international waterway, charge a toll, and if you don't pay them, blow up your ships, we have created a very dangerous precedent, which will repeat itself in other parts of the world including in this region. So what is at stake here is not simply the issue of what's happening in the Straits of Hormuz. It's a very fundamental principle about freedom of navigation.
0: I'm just saying it's the Strait. I don't know what's... Sam, I don't know what's up. Why does he keep saying the Straits of Hormuz? Can you get a hold of Marco, find out why the hell he keeps saying the Straits?
2: Yeah, let me just call him.
0: All right, thanks.
3: And if that is threatened, then I think the global economy is threatened, and the rules which have underpinned 150 years of international trade and commerce are also threatened. And that cannot be allowed to happen. But as I said, the United States remains open and willing to engage in positive, constructive negotiations and talks so long as the commitments that are made are kept. And when those commitments are not kept, which is what's happened in this particular case, then there will be consequences. And that has to happen. If these consequences did not exist, then today we would be living in a world where the significant percentage of the energy supply of this region and 20% of the energy supply of the world is being held hostage by a nation state, by a rogue regime, who intends to appropriate that and the right of tolling and controlling that shipping to itself, a right they do not have under any definition of international laws, particularly those that govern maritime transit.
0: Marco Rubio, the Secretary of State in the Philippines. At some point, I just need us to decide. Okay, we're going to give you some more time, and we're just not going to do anything for a while. Or we're not going to give you any more time and blow you off the map. Again, I was not for us going to this into this operation to begin with. I've said that clearly. Some of you like that. Some of you don't. And I respect both sides of it. But now that we're in, I want us to win decisively. And can somebody decide whether the Strait of Hormuz is international waterways or not? Because they've certainly been controlling it for a long time. Did we just turn a blind eye and not pay any attention to what they were doing? Maybe that's what we were doing. But, I mean, at some point, you've got to do something that says, this is international waterways, and if you lob a missile at another ship, we're just going to start blowing your ports up again. I mean, are we holding back on what we're blowing up? If you're going to go in, man, go in it to win it. So your thoughts on this, 833 Joe Pags. More commentary from the Secretary of State. Again, it's a lot of the same, and I get why you would reiterate it. Sometimes somebody didn't hear it the first time. Then the president is at a rally outside of Atlanta in Georgia, where I think he's rallying for a Senate candidate up against John Ossoff, who is up for re-election, I believe. And he's talking about Iran as well. We'll have some of that for you, too. 833-JOE-PAGS, 833-563-7247, joepags.com. 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Going to save you 60% right now. Back to school time is already happening. I know it's not even August yet. I get it. But back-to-school time is happening. I'm talking about back-to-school haircuts and back-to-school clothing and back-to-school supplies. All that stuff's going on. And you know technology in this day and age is going to be a big deal when it comes to your kids' education. 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
0: Hi, great to have you. Thanks. I appreciate you stopping by. It's the Joe Pags Show for your Wednesday. There's a lot going on. 833-JOE-PAGS. 833-563-7247. JoePags.com. The Secretary of State, Marco Rubio, talks some more about this. This is him, not him sitting in that group in the Philippines. This is where there's an American flag behind him, and he's taking questions quickly.
18: Well, look, all these things are compliance-based, right? I mean, if you make a deal, if you sign onto an agreement, and then you violate the agreement's no longer valid. That doesn't mean you can't have a future agreement, but ultimately that future agreement will have to be judged on whether or not you're complying with the conditions. And that deal called for the opening of the straits, free and fair navigation. In fact, they were supposed to put out a statement to that regard a week and a half ago. And instead, on the day they were supposed to put out that statement, instead of doing that, they targeted and blew up or hit a ship. So we remain open to diplomacy. We remain open to working it out in a negotiated way. But right now, they don't seem to be serious about that. And so we're going to continue to protect shipping. We think other countries should join us in that endeavor. We don't need them to, but they should, because they're more impacted by it than we are. And at the same time, we are going to, when the opportunity presents itself, degrade their ability to target global shipping.
0: Okay, so we're going to degrade their ability to target global shipping, something that I think would be a priority, certainly. They want to make a deal, but we're trying to hold them to making sure they do what they say they would do in the deal, and they didn't follow the deal, but they said they would follow the deal. I mean, it's all very confusing. The president was at a political rally today. I believe this is in Georgia, and he's rallying for those on the right, clearly trying to keep House seats and maybe gain some, and maybe win a Senate seat away from John Ossoff.
19: This is with this skirmish we have with the Islamic Republic of Iran, and I call it that because, let me tell you, they're getting hit so hard, and they want to make a deal. But I say they're not ready to make a deal. Because every time they make a deal, they want to change it and everything. They're not ready. They'll be ready very soon.
0: So, I mean, Paul and I were talking about this during the break. So you're saying that he's saying it like, you know, if they're smart, they want to make a deal.
1: Yes, like because of what's happening to them, you know they want to. That's the impression I'm getting from him. They're not literally saying we want to. He's just saying that because of what's happening to them, how could they not want to?
0: The only thing that throws that perspective off, which isn't bad, it's a good one, is that they did literally make a deal. Then they just didn't hold up to it.
1: They're saying all kinds of stuff. So that's why I just find it hard to believe that they're saying, oh, we want to make a deal.
0: Oh, and by
1: really
0: the way,
1: bad, but let me go bomb this real quick.
0: In the mix here, people are starting to talk a little bit more about Cuba. What's the story with Cuba? Rubio was asked about that today.
20: Cuba, is the goal still creating regime change through economic collapse, or is the military option?
0: I think this is about Cuba.
21: The goal is to have a Cuba where the people of Cuba can experience prosperity, safety, security, and a better life moving forward. The way, you know, Cubans are able to do all over the world when they leave Cuba. And we're prepared to be, you know, very realistic about how you do that and patient about how, you know, you get in a serious process that leads to that. And we've engaged them from time to time in that regard, and they know where we stand on that issue. And hopefully that's where it arrives. The fundamental problem Cuba has right now is two things. Number one is their economic system doesn't work because that economic system doesn't exist anywhere else in the world. It's completely backwards. It just doesn't work. And that's why people have to leave that country. And number two, they're no longer getting free oil from Venezuela. Now, that's their biggest problem. They're not getting free oil from Venezuela, which, by the way, they weren't using for their power grid. They were taking about 60% of the free oil they were getting from Venezuela and reselling it for cash. So the biggest problem Cuba has is that their regime is a disaster, their economic model doesn't work, and the people who run the country don't know what the hell they're doing. And all they're most interested in is holding on to power. They are afraid of economic prosperity because they are afraid that economic prosperity and economic liberties will lose control over people.
0: I would certainly like to see regime change in Cuba. I don't want any military action to make that happen. It sounds like we are committed to doing something financially. And the sanctions have been on there for a long time. Keep in mind, they can't get new cars. They're still fixing cars from the 50s and 60s in Cuba. But, I mean, at some point, with the strong arm of the Castro brothers no longer being enforced there, you should be able to do something where the people can rise up. Interesting to watch what's going to happen there. 833-JOE-PAGS, joepags.com. Keep it here.
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25: Fox News, I'm Tom Graham. The Pentagon announcing a 12th night of strikes against Iran as President Trump issues fresh threats.
26: Trump now threatening to hit civilian infrastructure targets closer to the Iranian capital of Tehran. Writing on Truth Social, from this point forward, anytime the Islamic Republic of Iran shoots at a ship in the Strait of Hormuz, the United States will bomb and destroy one bridge or power plant.
25: Fox's Aisha Hazni, a Fox News poll shedding light on what Americans think of President Trump, the midterms, and economic growth.
27: Fox News poll of over 1,000 U.S. voters finding if the November election was today, 53% would back the Democratic candidate in their House district, while 46% would back the Republican. The Democratic advantage comes as President Trump's approval rating stands at 39%, unchanged for the last 3 months.
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0: Hi, great to have you. Thanks. I appreciate you stopping by. It's the Joe Pags Show for your Wednesday. We've got both Aaron Mullen on this program and Mark Beal. Mark is an expert on AI. That'll be 1 hour from now. Aaron, 2 hours from now. Aaron comes to us from Australia. She's getting a lot of traction and getting a lot of play here in the United States. Already a very big name and big star in Australia. We break down what we're seeing happening from the DSA, people like Mamdani, the lies being told by the media, and more. It's going to be worth your listen. Make sure you stick around. The president was out rallying in Georgia. I'm going to give you some more from that rally where he calls out the Democrats. He also calls out the fact that the Save America Act has to get done. At this point, the latest that I have, and Sam, check my math on this, I'm pretty sure, the latest that I have is that the budget bill that includes the Save America Act passed the House of Representatives. It's now going to the Senate, where you possibly will get a 50-50 tie, and J.D. Vance would have to break the tie and pass it. Where the Save America Act, where you've got to show a photo ID, government issued, and prove that you're a citizen before you can register, and also would limit mail-in balloting, that would be part of law. But the holdup could be the parliamentarian, this person selected by Harry Reid back in the day, in like 2012, and she could actually say, nah, you can't have this as part of a budget bill, which she probably would say because she's a Democrat. I don't know why they haven't replaced her yet, but then again, John Thune is weak, so we probably won't. I'll have more audio and video for you from President Trump. Coming up, first to the phone lines, 833-JOE-PAGS, 833-563-7247, or joepags.com. I want to hear your thoughts on what's going on in Iran, and also what's next for Cuba. Should we be playing any role other than economic when it comes to changing the regime in Cuba? John Laredo, what's going on? Hi.
1: Hey, Joe. Just regarding what Marco Rubio said in the Philippines about Iran not having control of the strait, I'm just wondering what's going to happen when China decides to take control of the South China Sea, right? I mean, he was in the Philippines, and I know what China is doing currently in the South China Sea is affecting the Philippines, like, even today. So I'm just wondering what they're planning on doing then.
0: I don't know that China is going to do it, just like I don't think China would do Taiwan, like they want to go in and attack and take over Taiwan, because they're waiting to see what happens with Iran. I think that if they were going to take an opportunity to take the South China Sea, thanks, man, and also to take Taiwan, they would have done it under Biden. And I was surprised that they didn't. And the military experts that I've talked to on and off the air say they weren't prepared to. They couldn't do it, and they weren't really sure what we would do. But after the failure in Afghanistan on how Biden pulled us out of there, I mean, I was surprised China didn't make a move. Maybe they're not as strong and as prepared as they pretend they are. But they're going to see what happens with the Strait of Hormuz. Because if China told Iran right now, stop it in the Strait of Hormuz, I think Iran would. I think they would listen to him. I think China wants to see if we have the wherewithal and the backbone to make sure the Strait stays international, to make sure Iran doesn't act out. And if we are successful, I think that tells China a big news flash. I think it makes China go, oh, damn. They're not going to back down like they did under Biden. It's a good question, but I think they're waiting it out. Let me go to Jody, who's in Wichita, Kansas. Jody, what's going on? Hi.
10: Hi. I have one question.
0: Yeah.
10: Why are the IRGC off limits? I think we ought to go after them. I think they ought to be considered the military sites. I think we ought to orchestrate it with Israel, who probably knows most of the places the IRGC is.
0: Yeah.
10: And I think they ought to make an organized military assault of 100 places at the same time. Maybe 500 if they can do it. If they can do 1,000, do it. Kill 50,000 plus like they did their own people, and then see what they have to say. I am not interested in a deal with them.
0: Yeah.
10: I don't trust them. They've proven themselves. And I think he's the best president as far as getting things done that we have ever had. Now, it's hard to compare him with Lincoln because he dealt with the Civil War. But, I mean, he's been an amazing president. I think he's fighting this war, I hate to even say this, like a rhino. I do not understand. Of course, they would never have gone to war in the first place. But,
0: right.
10: I mean, I don't know why he doesn't go after them and kill them and not listen to them, not try to bring them to negotiation, just destroy them and then take over Karg Island, too, and pay off all that it's cost us and then watch the oil prices go down.
0: Jody, let me respond to what you said, because I think it was all very, very good, and I appreciate you out of Wichita. Open line now, 833-JOE-PAGS, 833-563-7247, joepags.com. I think he's prosecuting the war by taking advice from people. And I can go back to Jerome Powell in 2017. Somebody advised him, okay? Somebody said Jerome Powell would be a good pick for Fed chair. He wasn't. Okay, but Trump cannot know all things about all things at all times. He just can't. So he's got to go to his advisors. Do I think he's getting rhino advice? On this, I think he is. And we talked about this yesterday, Jody. I don't know if you were listening to the program yesterday. We talked about it yesterday. Sam came up with how many actual IRGC there is, and it's 150 or 180,000, something like that. And if the IRGC is going to be acting independently from the actual theocracy, which it looks like it is, then you've got to do something about it. So I'm with you going after the IRGC specifically, because when the theocracy says we'll make the deal, okay, we agree to the MOU. When they say that, they're saying it for themselves, but the IRGC has the weapons, has the shoulder-fired missiles or the drones, and they're using them anyway, even if there's a ceasefire. So you are saying exactly the right thing. Take out the military arm of this government, and then you control what the government does. Now, why we aren't doing that, I don't know. We talked about it, and somebody said, well, Vietnam, remember, this isn't anything like Vietnam. It's open spaces, and we know, allegedly, through technology and through our our, you know, satellite technology, we know what the IRGC is. They're not hiding. They're in uniform. So why we want to go after them specifically, I don't know. But I do think that he might be getting some odd advice because they want to make a deal. They're going to make a deal. They made a deal. Oh, they bombed another ship. They're going to make a deal. They made a deal. They agreed to the ceasefire. 12 more people died. So I hear you. I know what he wants to do, but I don't know if he's being held back or getting

0: Hey, Mr. Paris, calling you back. I'm going to start calling you Cool Breezer. You're the coolest man I ever met.
1: Thank you, brother.
0: I hadn't met you, but listen. I got a couple points real quick. Listen to the previous caller. I agree we ought to take over both islands that they use for shipping. Shut them down, just equivalently, economically. Then also, I heard him talking about today hitting the bridges around the capital. I think that's a great idea. Shut them down, cut them off. And the other thing is, when we had this agreement, we were going to give them back, what was it, $300 billion? I mean, why to keep it, not to pay for the war.
1: 100%. We should not be giving them a dime. I don't believe in giving them any money. I don't care if it's frozen money that's theirs. I don't care if it's money from the surrounding countries. I don't believe in paying them off to act nicely because they're never going to. We tried to pay them off under Obama. Curtis, thank you. We tried to pay them off under Obama. It didn't work. They took the money, spent it, did what they wanted to do. They supported more terrorism, killed some more Americans and our allies, and then continued to enrich uranium. It doesn't work. You have to beat them by showing strength, and we have the strength, but we're restraining ourselves for some reason. I don't know why. Let's see if I have Dana's phone fixed. Go ahead, Dana.
2: Is it any better, Joe?
1: So far, not chopping up. Go ahead.
2: I hope so. Joe, the biggest thing that concerns me is the amount of weapons that we're using.
1: Right.
2: You know, I know you talk to military experts. Nobody knows really what our stockpiles are, but we've given so many weapons to Ukraine, the amount of weapons we're using in this Iran conflict. And then, Joe, the other thing that really concerns me with what China is doing and is China ready and so forth, it's the fentanyl. It's the meth. They're flooding our cities. They're addicting all our young people. What I think they're preparing, we're not going to have anybody to fight. Our masses, our young people, everyone's going to be addicted. Our society needs to tackle this, the flood of drug trafficking, the flood of illegal drugs, narcotics, whatever you want to call it. And there's got to be a wake-up call to our young people that to protect our country, we need to be able to fight.
1: Yes.
2: And if you see these videos, you know, online, these zombies that are just the cities are being overtaken, and China's the products that they ship to Mexico to produce the chemicals that produce these drugs, it needs to be addressed, and that's my biggest concern.
1: Dana, I hear you, and I appreciate you. The phone sounded perfectly fine. I'm guessing Pete Hegseth knows what the stockpile is. I want to answer it in a few different ways. Number one, you're right. We gave way too much military equipment and weaponry to Ukraine. The lie we were told by the Biden administration was, don't worry about it. That's old and antiquated stuff. We're giving them all the old stuff, and we're making all the new stuff. In fact, sending weapons over to Ukraine is somehow making more jobs in the United States. That doesn't make any sense. You want to send them weapons, they should pay for them. The EU is now paying for them, or NATO is now paying for them the way that they should have from the very beginning. The conservative estimate is $175 billion in cash and weapons sent to Ukraine from us. I don't know why, but again, the lie was, well, don't worry about it. You know, that was the old stuff. We're making new stuff. We can always manufacture new stuff, always make more of it. I don't know what the stockpile is. I'm guessing Pete Hegseth does. I'm guessing the commander-in-chief, President Trump, knows. I'm guessing Raising Cane knows, the chairman of the Joint Chiefs. So at the end of the day, I'm not afraid or worried about us being able to make our own weaponry and make the stockpiles where they need to be. I'm concerned about the military members and we'll have enough people to fight for the simple reason that just yesterday, again, Pete Hegseth said, and this is backed up by, you know, fact, arithmetic, mathematical fact, that we've got more people who are signing up and going to recruiting offices than almost we've seen ever. Certainly not in a non-draft time. We have people who are going there and want to become military members and fight for the Constitution. I'm not worried about not having enough people to fight if we had to have them. But at the same time, I agree with you. Fentanyl is a major issue. Every time we see Cash Patel, the FBI director, we see him talking about how they seize this much fentanyl and that much fentanyl. We seize enough fentanyl that could have killed 7 million people, 10 million people, 70 million people. That's good. That's all great. But how do we stop the supply chain going from China to not necessarily only Mexico, but to Colombia, to other countries south of us that are then manufacturing it? All the precursors come from China. They're putting it in drugs that are then flooding our border. So you got to shut the border down, what they've tried to do. You got to get more fentanyl off the streets. But I'm with you. Find out where it's coming from and disrupt the supply chain to the level that people aren't dying from.

0: every day. Now, we're not having 70 or 100,000 people die a year anymore from it, I don't think. I don't know what the number is. Sam, find out what the number was in 2025. How many people died from fentanyl poisoning or overdose last year, if you don't mind. But you're right. It's certainly a concern that we should stay on top of, without a doubt. But I don't think that's affecting the numbers of people that are joining the military. When I go back to taking Carg Island and taking the IRGC, I agree with the previous caller there as well, that we should be doing that, but for some reason, we're holding back. 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
2: What's the doomsday clock, Josh?
3: So the doomsday clock is a metaphorical clock that is overseen by the Bulletin of Atomic Scientists. It's a graphic representation of how close humanity is to self-inflicted disaster.
2: They moved the second hand on the clock forward to 89 seconds to midnight, which means it's the closest that clock has ever been to midnight since they started.
3: In 1947, when the U.S. and Russia were starting the Cold War, it was 7 minutes to midnight. We're now less than 2 minutes away from midnight. The furthest away it was from midnight was 1991, after the Soviet Union dissolved. It was all the way back from 17 minutes to midnight.
2: I think it's a valuable thing because it just raises awareness every year with people. Just another thing to kind of say, hey, like, we're not headed in the right direction as humanity goes.
3: All these things that have been developing for a while have been accelerated because of the threat multiplier of misinformation and disinformation and conspiracy theories.
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4: Hi, great to have you. Thanks. I appreciate you stopping by. There's a lot going on. It is the Joe Pag Show. Bottom of next hour, how important is AI to you? How important is AI to you? We're going to have Mark Beal on. He is a guy who's in charge of, he's the president of an organization about AI policy, and he explains the importance of beating China, explains the importance of how much water is being used. Are they really ruining neighborhoods and so on? Why is so much water used? What's the story? And yes, if you're a technology person, you know it's about cooling the GPUs. So we're going to have him on next hour. Don't miss a second of that. Hour number three, Aaron Mullen. A lot of you already follow Aaron. We're friends, and we do a podcast for the same organization. And I wanted to get together with him and just say, okay, let's just break down some news stuff, tell people the truth. Let's call out Mamdani and a bunch of other stuff. I think you'll like it. It's up and running over on YouTube now, joepags.com/YouTube, so stick around for that. Let me go to the phone lines in the time remaining this hour. It's going to be line two, Chris, Texas. What's going on? Hi.
5: Joe, how you doing today?
4: Living the dream, my friend. Talk to me.
5: Hey, so, you know, we talk about this deal with Iran and what it's doing for the future, right? The nuclear weapons and all the different things. And we're talking about the future. But the point that people are missing is, what's it done for us today? When's the last time that we've had a terrorist attack anywhere in the world since we started this operation with Iran? I feel like because of the operation in Iran, we have squelched back all the terrorist attacks. So it kind of tells you who's behind it. That's my thoughts.
4: Yeah. A lot of terrorism is happening in Africa, as you probably know. A lot of Christians being killed there. But when it comes to going after the Western civilization, the Western culture world, you're right. I mean, I think the financier of terrorism in our world, in our culture, has been slapped upside the head, and they're focused on trying to survive what it is that we're dropping on them, and they're not focused on getting terrorism done. Chris, I think you make a great point. I really do. I think it's a very good point that we probably don't think about a whole lot. But what the president's doing, again, I'm in support of us finishing it, winning, leaving victoriously, holding up the flag, saying, yep, we kicked your ass. I don't want Iran to have the opportunity to continue killing their own people, continue financing terrorism around the world, and continuing to terrorize the Strait of Hormuz. And we need to get to that place. I think we're on the way there, but for some reason we're being very restrained lately. We'll see what we do going forward. 833-JOE-PAGS, 833-563-7247. JoePags.com. Much more to come. We'll talk about what the president had to say in Georgia, including the Save America Act, when we come back.
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9: Ratcheting up the attacks. I'm Lisa Lucera, Fox News. U.S. Central Command says it's conducting a 12th night of strikes against targets in Iran as President Trump promised to strike a power plant or bridge for every ship Tehran targets in the Strait of Hormuz.
10: More tough talk as well from Iran's political elite. On one hand, you have the speaker coming out and saying, posting all or none, basically saying, if Iran is not allowed to sell its oil, no country, no neighboring country in the region will be permitted to sell any oil at all. The foreign minister also taking a page from the Old Testament. He's saying it'll be an eye for an eye, striking back against America in kind, not just America, but also any country as well that contributes to America's efforts.
9: Fox's Steve Harrigan in Tel Aviv. This afternoon, President Trump honored the four service members killed last weekend in the Middle East, saluting during the dignified transfer of their remains at Dover Air Force Base in Delaware. From the ceremony in Delaware, the president traveled to Marietta, Georgia, with the family of Lieutenant Tyler Feehan, who was from the state, calling him and the others heroes during a speech where he focused on his economic policy.
11: This economy is ready to blow everything away ever of any country. There's never been anything like what's happening in the United States of America right now.
9: Fox polls show the cost of living is the top issue for voters as we head into the midterm election. Tropical storm Bertha made landfall this afternoon in Louisiana St. Bernard Parish. Fox Weather's Brandi Campbell's in Biloxi, Mississippi.
12: The Biloxi emergency manager here told me they are at least grateful that Bertha's intense storms remained offshore in the Gulf.
9: The storm center is about 40 miles southwest of New Orleans. On Wall Street, the Dow lost 6 points. The Nasdaq minus 146. The S&P off 10. 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
14: I'm Chad Matthews, a 45-year-old motorcyclist critically injured Saturday night while riding an electric motorcycle, has now died from his injuries. The still unnamed man was riding close to midnight when a 65-year-old driver made an illegal U-turn near the intersection of Punahou and Clark Streets, causing the collision. The motorcyclist was not wearing a helmet. He was pronounced dead yesterday. He is the 25th fatality on Oahu roads this year. Governor Josh Green says a decision in the investigation of Lieutenant Governor Sylvia Luke is imminent. Green says the Attorney General could announce a decision within the next few days, followed by perhaps further action in coming weeks. The case, of course, centers on allegations that an influential state lawmaker accepted $35,000 in a paper bag in 2022. Luke has been on indefinite unpaid leave since April after being notified that she's a target of that investigation. Hurricane Fausto continues to move slowly to the west at around 7 to 8 miles an hour. It's in the eastern Pacific as a Category 1 storm. It looks like the current forecast track takes Fausto into the central Pacific by late this weekend and early next week. Moisture from the system may affect Hawaii's weather sometime in the middle of next week. After 25-plus years of service on inter-island routes, Hawaiian Airlines says the Boeing 717 aircraft, that is the backbone of those routes, will be retired starting in 2028. It will be replaced by larger 737 aircraft that can handle the heavy workload required for inter-island service. And the new design for Hawaii driver's licenses and state IDs is getting some backlash over its looks, but Mayor Rick Belangiardi says the changes are here to stay. The new IDs will feature over 50 security enhancements as opposed to current IDs. From the News Radio 830 KHVH News Center, I'm Chad Matthews.
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1: Great radio stations across the land from San Antonio. KTSA is our flagship, along with Sam and Polo. It is the Joe Pags Show. Thanks a lot for stopping by. There was a bit of a question as to whether Victor Wembanyama liked a post by Mamdani, Zoran Mamdani, the mayor of New York. There was a question about that. Polo sent it to the group chat earlier. I was like, it's just a screenshot. I'm not sure if it really is. Michael Rapaport, who is the actor, who is a big pro-Israel guy, and he doesn't like Mamdani at all, he actually, I guess, posted something showing that Wemby liked this post about Mamdani. Now, I'm going to play the video of what it is that Mamdani posted. Remember, Zoran Mamdani, we'll get into this in earnest at the bottom of next hour with Aaron Mullen, but Zoran Mamdani is a guy who is pro-Iran, anti-Israel, anti-Netanyahu, and for the past week, he's been talking about how he wants to arrest Netanyahu. Keeps calling Benjamin Netanyahu a war criminal. And he can't do it. We made that clear that he can't do it. He can't arrest the guy. Trump and the federal government have said, no, you can't arrest a world leader. How stupid. And I said on the air, you probably saw it or heard it. I said, I hope he does, because then he'll be arrested for kidnapping or holding somebody hostage. I mean, I would like him to try to arrest Benjamin Netanyahu, because then it would be easy for New Yorkers. You wouldn't have this idiot anymore. But Mamdani knows that he can't do it. And you're going to hear some music in the background and some slick editing because his mom is in the movie business, I guess. But Mamdani does a video yesterday where he outlines again what a horrible guy Netanyahu is, but that he can't do anything about it. And for some reason, the star of the NBA San Antonio Spurs, whom I love the team, I don't know Victor, for some reason he liked this.
2: Benjamin Netanyahu is a war criminal, the architect of a horrific genocide against the Palestinian people. He is responsible for the killing of more than 73,000 people.
1: He's just saying numbers that Hamas puts out there as if it's somehow true. Doesn't matter. And by the way, he won't mention all the people killed in Iran.
2: For the maiming of tens of thousands of children, as those who survive undergo amputation without anesthesia.
1: Just saying stuff. Now they're amputating things from children and not giving them any anesthesia. He's just saying things that'll get you riled up.
2: For the targeting of neonatal hospitals and maternity care centers, denying newborns even the chance to live.
1: Has no proof of any of this. He's just saying things to try to bolster his idea in his moronic brain that somehow Netanyahu's a bad guy.
2: For the countless people he starved as he blocked food and humanitarian aid from reaching them. For the gunning down of hundreds of aid workers and journalists. And just last month, the UN confirmed that Palestinian children continue to be deliberately targeted and killed by Israeli armed forces.
1: Last I checked, and Sam, do me a favor and check this, I'm pretty sure the population of Gaza has increased since 2003 or 23, whenever it was that October 7th happened. I'm pretty sure the population has gone up, but somehow he's killed 74,000 people, mostly children, women, and I guess journalists.
2: More than 8 months after the so-called ceasefire, the list goes on and on, all as we, as Americans, pay for the bombs that do the killing.
1: By the way, he's reading a teleprompter, but still there are a lot of edits in this. It's like he couldn't even read the teleprompter in one fell swoop. This is all so very produced. And it's interesting that there isn't any semblance of that smiling clown you saw that a lot of you New Yorkers paid or went out there and voted for because you thought that he somehow was gonna help your economy. He's gonna help affordability. He's gonna give you free buses and free grocery stores, none of which has happened. He's a very serious-looking, nasty guy right now.
2: There is a reason the International Criminal Court issued a warrant for his arrest.
1: The International Criminal Court has been debunked by anybody who's got any wherewithal. We are not a part of it. We don't take them as a serious organization. But he keeps on saying it like it's a real thing.
2: As human beings, we have spent generations building a shared understanding that there are crimes so grave, they offend all of humanity. Anyone, with their eyes, with their heart, with their conscience, should recognize the devastation he has wrought and understand that he belongs before a court of law. As I've said, I agree with the ICC that Benjamin Netanyahu should be arrested and tried for his crimes.
1: This guy thinks he's so much more important than he is. He is but a mayor of one city, of the largest city, yes, but he's no more than that. He wants to be, but he's not. Keep in mind, this guy only got his citizenship in the United States 8 years ago.
2: As I do for anyone else charged by the ICC. My administration has reviewed every avenue available under applicable law to determine whether New York City could execute the International Criminal Court's arrest warrant if Benjamin Netanyahu came here.
1: Now we finally get to the gusto. The reason why he did this long-ass dramatic video is to say, I can't do anything.
2: It is clear that we do not have the independent legal authority to enforce this warrant. The federal government, however, does. And I call on them to join the ICC and execute this warrant.
1: Again, he knows the federal government is not involved in the ICC. We're not a part of the ICC. The ICC is not an important organization. And none of that's going to happen. But this whole thing, this whole dramatic thing is to say, I really, really, really wanted to do it, but I guess I can't.
2: And I want to be equally clear. Benjamin Netanyahu is not welcome in New York City, nor is any other war criminal at large. While we cannot end the genocide on our own, we can decide whether our silence will become another weapon. And we can examine every tool we have to defend the humanity and dignity of all people. That is my commitment to you.
1: This guy's a lowlife. He didn't mention anything about the IRGC or about the theocracy in Iran, killing 50,000 plus Iranians because they want freedom, because they burned a picture of a person in the town square. He doesn't mention any of that. You know why? Because he doesn't care. He's on their side. Have there been innocent people killed in Gaza? Of course. It's a war. And I wish that it didn't happen. I wish war didn't happen. But of course, have they targeted neonatal units to kill babies who are born prematurely and to kill expectant mothers? How stupid. Have they killed a bunch of journalists on purpose? The last one, this alleged journalist, was a high-ranking member of Hamas. But moron Zemdani decides that he's going to act like it's just a journalist. They got their music in the background. Sam, what'd you find out?
3: Well, if you just Google it, it looks like their population went down. But if you keep doing a little bit of research, there's a lot of research papers that have come out saying that actually their population is growing at the rate of about 3% per year.
1: So how does that happen if they're killing 70,000 in a battle? I don't get that. It's a place that was of 2 million people before they did October 7th for no reason. And it's gone up 3% per year since. I mean, I believe I got that number from our friend, the great researcher, Brianna Morello, that the actual number has increased since the attack of October 7th. Yet he's claiming that they killed almost 80,000 people. Because last week it was 63,000. Somehow another 12,000 died? I don't know. Excuse me if I don't take the numbers from Hamas. Excuse me if I don't accept the numbers. Oh, the IRGC, by the way, says they killed like 6,000 max. When we're estimating it's 50,000 plus. So who do you believe? I'm going to believe the good guys. Hamas is not the good guys. The theocracy and the IRGC, not the good guys. But it's very interesting to me how somebody like Mamdani doesn't come out and say anything about that. He said, I think at one point he said, you know, I think the theocracy is a bit brutal. That's it. That's all he said. And no, I'm not saying don't watch the Spurs and don't like Wemby, but I think this young guy who's got a 20-year career ahead of him where he might become the biggest star we've ever seen in the NBA should take a breath and realize that he's going to jump into the political fray. He's going to make angry 50% of those watching and paying attention. And there's no reason to do that. But I stand for this and I stand. Great, we all stand for things. But realize that everybody wants to put on a Wemby jersey and go enjoy a game. There's no reason at your young age to start alienating people. Because you don't know what you think you know about Gaza. You don't know what you think you know about Hamas. You don't know what you think you know about Israel. You don't. I don't know it all either, but I do it for a living, and I try to make sure that I surround myself with information that I can dole out to you every day, and then I give you a reason why I support it. Unless he wants to come out and say, that's how I'm going to be a politician now, not a basketball player, maybe that's it. And I'm not telling him to shut up and dribble. I'm not doing that. He can take a stand on important things to him, but he's taking a stand on something that he's smart enough to know is extremely divisive, and he shouldn't. Now, did I watch him like that video? No. Michael Rapaport put it out there. Then I grabbed it, put it in AI. Here's Polo going, really? Used AI? Put it in AI, and I said, is this real? And Grok, the AI on X, went through, did its due diligence, says, yes, it appears as though, and many people on Instagram have reposted this, that he did, in fact, like this post. I don't get it. He seems to be a peaceful man, seems to be a very, very, you know, a guy who deals with a value system that is above reproach. Don't take a side in something that you don't have any idea what the real numbers are. You don't have any idea if you're being told the truth or not. You have no clue. All we do know is that before October 7th, there was a semblance of peace between Gaza and Israel. And for some reason, Hamas decided it's time to go attack and kill 1,200 people. That's all we know. 833-JOE-PAGS, 833-563-7247, joepags.com. When we come back, I'll give you some more audio and video from President Trump at that rally in Georgia. He's trying to unseat John Ossoff. I don't even know who's running against him. Sam, find out who's running against John Ossoff, who the Republican is running against this Democrat, who, again, Sam and I were in Atlanta. What were we in Atlanta for, some conference or something?
3: I think it was a talk show boot camp.
1: I think you're right. Talk show boot camp. We're staying at a hotel in Atlanta, watching the local commercials. And this guy, John Ossoff, was running for office for the first time. And it was the funniest thing because in college or something, he did some spoof on Star Wars. The guy's just a doofus. And he somehow got in there, speaking like Obama, slow-talking everybody, and allegedly won. But now that we know there were so many irregularities from 2021, remember that runoff election for Senate, in our special election, I think it was a runoff, that was held on January 5th, I believe, 2021, right before January 6th and the riot at the Capitol. So nobody really paid much attention to it. Somehow, both he and Warnock won the Senate seats in a very red state, Georgia. Well, they're trying to unseat him now. Say, does it say who the Republican is that's going against Ossoff? Okay, she's taking phone calls. She'll find out during the break. But the president speaks about Ossoff, speaks about the Save America Act. We'll have that for you when we come.

0: back. And I want your thoughts on maybe sports stars jumping into the fray. Maybe Mamdani, you know, basically announcing that he can't do anything, but we really should do something because it's horrible what they've done. And with this very dramatic music in the background, are people falling for that okie doke? I hope not. 833-JOE-PAGS, 833-563-7247, joepags.com. Definitely want to hear from you. Bottom of the hour is going to be Mark Beal. He is the president of an AI policy institute. I want you to make sure you stick around for that. There's a lot of information there that you need to know about AI that you probably don't know. So I want you to go. I want you to stick around and check that out because he does give some answers about the water being used and is it ruining neighborhoods and so on. Meantime, I'm going to tell you about Lean. 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
10: Hi, great to have you. Thanks. I appreciate you stopping by. Mark Beal at the bottom of the hour. Do not miss a second of that. He's the president of the AI Policy Network, so you can go to theaipn.org. Yeah, it turns out, Sammy, he wasn't able to get that URL that he gave us. So I was like,
11: really?
10: It's like, dude, I went to your website. What happened? No, it's theaipn.org. So we talk about that during the interview. Make sure you stick around. If you've got questions about AI, he answers a lot of them. Here's the president today in Georgia.
12: John Ossoff and the congressional Democrats voted against securing our border. They voted against our massive tax cuts that you have. They voted against the Trump accounts for your children. They want to raise your taxes by a lot, not lower them. We lowered your taxes. We gave you the greatest tax cut in the history of our country twice now. And they want to raise your taxes substantially. You know, I've been watching politics. I've been involved in politics and the other side, you know, for a long time. I've always found it interesting, fascinating, important. But I've never seen people say ever. It's always politicians. I've watched great politicians. We will lower your taxes. They will always say, we will, even if they didn't mean it. They'd say, we will lower your taxes. These people say, we're going to raise your taxes. I've never heard it before. It's a new phenomena. It's a phenomene.
10: That's a phenomene. What is a phenomene?
11: I guess we're welcome.
13: Okay. Like not? Is that what he's trying to mean?
10: I don't know what he's
13: like
10: doing.
13: Like may as in no?
10: I don't know. I have no idea.
12: They voted against no tax on tips. They voted against no tax on overtime. They voted against no tax on Social Security for the seniors. They voted against voter ID. Can you believe that? Well, you saw what happened. They caught thousands of votes in New Jersey where illegal aliens were allowed to vote. Thousands and thousands of votes. They voted in favor of the transgender mutilization of your children and in favor of men playing in women's sports. Isn't that lovely? They voted against lower energy prices, lower car prices, and bigger paychecks for everyone. They voted against every one of these things. John Ossoff and the Democrat communists want to let the Marxists into power, bankrupt your families, and leave you totally undefended with wide open borders. But we will not let that happen to our country. We're not going to let it happen.
10: There you go. Phenomene. Phenomene. Phenomene. All right. Then he talks about the Save America Act in the same speech.
12: And finally, we have to pass the Save America Act to defend American elections.
10: Phenomene. Phenomene.
12: And I have to say, Mike Johnson and Congress have done a great job, but we're having a hard time in the Senate. The Senate, what they're doing, it's just not right.
10: Advocate for John Thune to not be the leader, Mr. President.
12: Congress is going to pass it again. They passed it three times. They're going to pass it again. It's like the Senate is a place that you send things when you want them to die. We can't do this, and we're not going to take this any longer. We're not going to take it. You know, I'm trying to be nice, trying to be really nice. You saw we had a big victory last night in Arizona. I've had victories everywhere. But we're not going to be able to take it much longer. When they can't get past voter ID, proof of citizenship, no mail-in ballots because they're crooked as hell. So right now, Congress is working to get as much of our plan as possible into the budget bill to identify and really terminate. Look, what they should do, very simple. A lot of you don't know about filibuster. They should terminate the filibuster and approve everything. Because the Democrats are going to do it.
10: They are going to do it. I got to stop there because I don't want to leave Shelly hanging. Shelly, I've got literally 30 seconds, maybe 20 seconds, but I want to leave you hanging. I know you guys are big fans in Panama City, Florida. Tell us why you called in tonight.
14: I think Donald Trump is doing a darn good job. He's just met with so much opposition.
10: Get to the important part. Why did you call tonight? Come on.
14: Can you please give a shout out to my husband? It's his birthday today.
10: That's exactly what I wanted
14: please.
10: You to get. What is his
14: He's
10: name?
14: He's listening right
10: what is his
14: now,
10: name?
14: Joe.
10: Come on.
14: Miles. He's 60 today. Miles.
10: Happy birthday, Miles. Shelley said happy birthday. Sam, do not take a bunch of calls from people telling us to do happy birthday wishes, but I couldn't leave her hanging. I know they love the show in Panama City. We got to hit a break here. We come back. It's going to be Mark Beal. He is the president of AI Policy Network. You're not going to want to miss this. You have questions about AI. Keep it here.
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20: Fox News, I'm Ted Lindner. U.S. forces launching a 12th night of strikes against Iranian military targets, according to the Pentagon.
21: We don't need the Hormuz Strait, but we do it because we have to do it, because we cannot let Iran have a nuclear weapon.
20: President Trump speaking at a rally in Georgia today. This is the Republican-led House adopted a $95 billion budget proposal today. It would further fund the Iran war and other White House priorities over objections from Democrats. Communities across West Virginia working to recover after severe flash flooding brought on by torrential rains began Tuesday. Governor Patrick Morrissey.
22: We are concerned about loss of life. We're not here to make any specific announcements pertaining to that, but we are concerned about that, and that's why all of our efforts remain focused on examining different streets and areas and situations so we can report things to the public.
20: A state of emergency declared for all 55 counties in the Mountain State. 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
10: I use AI. You probably use AI. We don't know there's an AI war going on. I just want to know if ChatGPT can help me out with something. Or Grok. Or fill in the blank. I also use vidIQ. I use Gemini. We use all of them. But there's some inner war going on that we're probably not privy to and we probably should pay attention to. Let's find out about it. It's Mark Beal, President AI Policy Network, former Pentagon AI Policy Director as well. Mark, how are you? Good to see you.
0: Hey, great to see you, Joe.
10: So I use it every day. I don't care if there's a war going on. Should I? Does that affect me?
0: Well, you know, some of the decisions being made today in Washington about this technology are going to have a dramatic effect on the future of our country and the future of the world. But right now, it's an incredibly helpful consumer product. But what the government has recently realized is that these systems are getting so powerful that they're now starting to pose a challenging national security issues. So I expect the government's going to be way up in the AI company's business and trying to help sort this war out because there's a lot at stake depending on the decisions that we have to make.
10: Well, we want to be very careful. We believe in freedom, liberty, low regulations. We want to be able to do what we want. But it seems as though not only you, but others are saying if we don't have some government intervention or regulation, this thing could go crazy. Is that like too much drama or is that really a thing that could happen?
0: No, I don't know if there's quite yet enough drama about this thing.
10: Really?
0: Right now, we're walking the tightrope. On one hand, the public is revolting against data centers, and we need those data centers to win the future vis-a-vis China. At the same time, the idea of just let it rip, laissez-faire approach to AI is no longer tenable. Just this week, a company called OpenAI revealed that one of its models that was only deployed internally and without access to the internet, it actually broke out on its own. It went over to hack another company, all in pursuit of finding the answers it was needed to solve for one of its exam questions. So these models are incredibly sophisticated, incredibly powerful, and they behave in very weird and dangerous ways. The government's got to get their arms around this. Otherwise, we're not going to have the innovation that we need to be successful.
10: It's Mark Beal. Go to, I believe it's VAIPN.org, right? VAIPN.org. That's the website. Go check that out. It's AI Policy Network. So I guess we make the assumption that man, and I don't mean men, but mankind has to create it, has to program it, has to tell it how to think. But what I'm hearing from you is it's thinking on its own now. And that seems to be way ahead of the schedule, I would think. We thought that would be 100, 200 years down the line. It's happening now?
0: It's happening now. This is the first software that human beings are not actually writing themselves. They're writing the code that trains the AI, but that process

0: this is mostly opaque to even the scientists and engineers that are building it. And as these models become increasingly generally capable, they're given a goal. For example, in the scenario with OpenAI, it was asked to solve a problem and it couldn't solve that problem. So in order to solve that problem, it broke itself out and hacked into this other company and tried to find the answer. Those were not things that human beings tried to get the AI to do. Those are what the AI did on its own. By the way, this has no regard to anything related to consciousness or sentience. Right. These things are just hyper-competent optimizers. They're given an objective, and they're really, really smart, and we can't necessarily predict in advance what they're going to do. And you have to imagine, like, extrapolate out a couple of years. If these things are, like, world-class or superhuman in things like biology and chemistry and science, Lord knows what they're going to be capable of doing if we can't get our arms around figuring out how to control them.
1: I didn't understand, Mark, why it was important to meet China. But then the president or somebody in the administration, it might have been the Department of War, came out and said, we got those 88, you know, leaders of the theocracy in Iran by using Grok. We used Grok to help us with the strategic missile strikes that were minimizing the casualties for civilians and taking out the bad guys. We knew where they were. We tracked where they were, and we launched them without, like, human beings even having to be involved. So that opened my mind where I went, oh, damn, I mean, if China has this or Russia has this or North Korea has this better than we have it, we could be in trouble.
0: Absolutely. You know, intelligence is in some respects the ultimate dual use technology. It can be everything that you can use intelligence for to do a good thing. It has a corresponding evil thing or military thing. And just for example, this company called Anthropic released a model called Mythos. Well, that thing was superhuman at hacking. In a sense, it was like a cyber weapon. And it could, like, break into your bank account. It could empty all those accounts out. And of course, we also need those tools to help us patch these vulnerabilities. So it's a bit of an offense defense game. But at the end of the day, if China is allowed to catch up to the United States, it's going to put us at a significant disadvantage. And as we think about our national security and our economic competitiveness.
1: Was DeepSeek a ruse? Because China said, all right, you guys did your ChatGPT, but we've done DeepSeek. It only cost us $5 million, and we're already better than you. Was that a ruse just to make us think they caught up, or was there some reality to that?
0: No, there's definitely some reality to that. We cannot underestimate how technically competent the Chinese scientists actually are. The other thing that we're doing right now is, like, we're in a speedboat. And China is, like, grafting on our wake. It's like riding on the board behind us. We're pulling them along. What they're doing is something called distillation, where they're going in and they're using American models. They're generating those outputs, and then they're using those outputs to train their models. This happened with a model called Kemi K3 that almost put China up at the frontier, right next to Anthropic. So they're basically stealing American IP. Right now in the White House, the Office of Science and Technology Policy Director Michael Krastios issued a tweet about this just today, criticizing China for intellectual property theft. The other thing that they're doing is they're using American AI hardware. Right now, the AI race is really a function of who has the most compute. These are, like, the engines of the race. And everything we can do to restrict China's ability to make those chips themselves or use American chips is going to slow them down and give us the time and space that we need to get the safety piece right, so we can accelerate innovation and ensure American dominance.
1: If we win, what happens? How does that benefit us? Other than what you just said, does that mean that China and anybody else on the planet would have to sort of kowtow to us and say, okay, you've got the technology, we want to be able to use the technology? Because they're always going to steal our IP, whether it's a Gucci bag or an iPhone or AI. They're not going to stop. They steal our movies constantly and our music constantly. So how do we benefit by being the leader of this?
0: I think at the end of the day, we can imagine that big chunks of the global economy, big chunks of your national security competitiveness are going to be a function of your compute hardware and your AI models. And so what we want to make sure is that the United States, as these technologies proliferate around the world, that they reflect our values. Similar to what we did after the Second World War, we shaped the international financial system in our likeness and image. And what we need to do now is shape the age of intelligence on the basis of American founding principles and ensure those things get perpetuated. So what we don't want to see is Chinese models that are going to be great for surveillance and totalitarian aims being used by chunks of the world, people around the world. That's unacceptable. We want to make sure that the American tech stack is being used and deployed, and that our values, in particular a focus on liberty, is infused into the way these technologies get used. Otherwise, the future might look quite dystopian.
1: VAIPN.org, that's the website. It's Mark Beal. He's the president of AI Policy Network. Talk to me about these data centers. I gather, and I've interviewed people who've said this, but I believe them, and I believe that it's probably worse than what they've said, that outside actors like China, like

0: Now, this is like local NIMBY politics, not in my backyard. And yeah. The industry itself needs to do a whole lot better of a job engaging local communities, explaining the benefits to them and ensuring that, like, you know, like Glenn Beck says, we need to make sure that these people get a good deal, because otherwise they're going to be scared. They're going to be nervous and they're going to be susceptible to this foreign propaganda and undermine our competitiveness.
1: How specifically does it use the water? Is it, because otherwise it would overheat? It's almost like water cooling my computer, but on a massive level.
0: Exactly. That's exactly right. These GPUs are called graphical processing units. They generate enormous amount of heat. And so water is used to help basically cool them and make sure they maintain within their operating parameters.
1: So it's like when I'm playing Fortnite, my computer gets hot. That's what's going on.
0: That's exactly what's going on. These things are doing millions of computations. And the dish is really, it's really hot. So they have to have all this water.
1: Should the government look at AI companies the same way they look at defense companies? Should there be regulations like that? Because, again, I'm a low regulations guy. I'm a big-time government get-out-of-my-business guy. But if you're building something that could hack the government, that could, you know, in short term, you know, change laws and take things over. I mean, you just talked about an AI model that wasn't connected to the internet, figured out how to get connected to the internet, figured out to hack some competitor to find the answer it was charged with doing. So is there necessarily extra government regulation that has to be playing a role here?
0: Unfortunately, I think that's going to be inevitable. You know, and what we want to do now is work, have government and industry work together to build these guardrails and make sure that the economic benefit is at the center of the conversation. We do not want to see this technology devolve to be a military technology. It's going to get locked down. It might even get nationalized. And I think we're going to leave a whole lot of innovation value on the table if that happens. But the way that we're going to build public support, the way that we're going to build trust in these things is if the government does play a role as a coordinating body, it does do the national security evaluation. So it can say that if these models do come out, we're confident they're not going to be able to help a terrorist build a biological weapon. These are basic things. And by the way, the second one of these incidents happen, the government reaction, the regulatory overcorrection is going to be so severe that we might not have much of an AI future. And that would also be a massive failure mode. That's what I'm, this administration's got to really walk a tightrope here between balancing right. innovation and balancing national security.
1: Is there a department now that, I please don't say it's CISA. CISA is a mess. It shouldn't even exist. Should there be an AI department? Should the Defense Department be in charge of this? Who should be overseeing this? Should we make a new AI department specifically, almost on a cabinet level, because we know this is going to be part of our lives from here on out?
0: Yeah, I mean, it's certainly gross to think about the idea of setting up a new federal agency and adding right. to the bureaucracy. At the same time, AI is what you think of as a general purpose technology. And as a result, it touches every function in the United States government. And so every issue is just like this jump ball of interagency coordination and bureaucracy. So one idea would be to have an AI focused entity. It could be within an existing department or part of a new department that had the exclusive authority of dealing with this. Because right now, I think the industry would say, I'm getting inundated by a thousand different government agencies, whether it be healthcare or financial services or whatever the issue is, hitting up the same group of companies because this technology is touching all these different sectors. So now some people are talking about, well, maybe we need a central authority that can help the industry, get the regulation right, make it as light touch as we possibly can. But unfortunately, this would also come at the cost of adding a little bit more bureaucracy, which I think a lot of people like us would hate to see that, but this might actually be necessary to ensure a smooth future.
1: AI is getting remarkably good at doing deep fakes. There was this picture that was sent out by Mitch McConnell in the hospital bed, and almost immediately getting out of the bed and doing a tap dance and everything else, and it looked as real as it can look. I still, and maybe because I'm a musician, I've got a different ear, I can still tell when the audio tells me immediately that it's AI. I can just tell. But beyond that, it's going to get better and better and better. I mean, AI from just a few years ago, I think there was an AI of Will Smith eating spaghetti. I'm sure you probably have seen this. It was horrible. It wasn't even close. Like, that's stupid. It's very robotic. Now you can literally make somebody look like they're doing something they're not doing. Is there a check and balance? Is there something that my viewers and my listeners can do right now to know whether something's real? Like my uncle said to me the other day, he said, man, I love when that guy goes on The View and really sets them straight. I said, he's not there. He's superimposing himself in and pretending like he's setting them straight. And then he's pretending they're reacting that way. So people are already buying it. And I think in the older generation, they're buying it. But is there a check system, something somebody watching, listening can do when they're taking in some information and they've got a question about whether it's real?
0: You know, I mean, I think the biggest thing we can do for ourselves, for our families, is education and intellectual curiosity. Because right now, Joe, the AI systems are as dumb as they'll ever get. And right now, like, sort of like, there doesn't seem to be a plan to do much on the legislative.

0: decide to try to get after some of these deep fakes. And, you know, unfortunately, I think we're going to find ourselves completely untethered to reality. You know, people like Elon Musk with Community Notes and using Grok on X have done a tremendous public service to help people know kind of what's true and what's false. But beyond that, you know, if you see something that's inflammatory, that's designed to provoke your emotional response, that's a good signal that you're trying to be manipulated and it's worth looking into more. And we all do this. I'm guilty of it. Like, we'll see something on the internet. We're like, oh, that sort of comports with my worldview. I'm going to forward it to my friends. And I find out, oh, that's just a deep fake.
1: Right.
0: And unfortunately, the technology is like such that it's going to be increasingly difficult to know what's real and what's fake. And this is something that we're all going to have to deal with ourselves, because the government's not going to come in and help you.
1: Last week, the president came out. By the way, it's Mark Beal. Go and check out VAIPN.org and go check out what he does. He's the president at AI Policy Network. The president came out last week, not even a week ago, as we're doing this interview, and he talked about the interference by China in the election in 2020. I've also had the whistleblowers on. There was interference from Iran. There was interference from Venezuela, which is where it all started with these voting machines. Interference somehow. Italy was involved. Serbia was involved. We know that, and that's 2020. That's 6 years ago, before we hit critical mass with AI. Mark, I'm scared about our elections, because you just explained how AI can hack itself and jump out onto the internet and do anything it wants to do. How can we really know that our elections are secure unless we go to paper ballots? I mean, is that what we have to do?
0: I mean, I tell you what, these AIs are becoming superhuman at persuasion. And, you know, a massive Chinese botnet army with AI tools to persuade voters on places like Facebook to take certain actions, that's a real threat to the future of our constitutional republic.
1: Right.
0: And I think, you know, there's no putting AI back in the box, but like creative solutions like paper ballots, we might actually need to go back to that if we want to ensure the integrity of our elections. And by the way, Judge, you know, our adversaries love to mess around in our politics. They've been doing this since time immemorial. The British would do this way back in the day.
1: Yes.
0: So we know this with this is President Reagan actually set up something in 1982 called the Active Measures Working Group, which sought to basically expose Soviet forgeries and protect the democracy that way. There might be a very real need to start doing similar things as we did in the Cold War that President Reagan did and using today's technology.
1: It is Mark Beal. Go check out VAIPN.org. It's very, very important. Let me leave you with this, because I think people watching and listening, including my technical director, Polo, they're afraid to use AI. If we don't use AI, how far behind are we going to be just as a people in the United States? It's almost like you've got to jump on now. If you don't, you're going to be way behind. Now, you can go live in the woods if you want and just enjoy the birds, so you're whistling and whatever else is going on. But if you want to be involved and move up in business and somehow get real information, you almost have to jump on the technology, don't you?
0: You know, I think there's some merit to that. And nobody likes to be told that you have to do this, otherwise you'll be obsolete. But if you just look at the statistics, the productivity boosts, the fact that businesses are like very much invested in this and using this technology, and that's really, really good. It's only going to get better from here. Right. What you want to do is make sure that you're the one telling the AI where to go do. You don't want to be in a situation where your AI is directing your work. That means you're not going to be as useful to that company, and your job may be at risk sooner than later. So I think, unfortunately, it's going to be incumbent upon each individual American to just get as smart as they can on this. And figure out how they can use it. Just like when computers and email came out, we had to adapt to that. And I think this is a similar situation, although I very much appreciate the fact that not everyone loves this new AI future that we're finding ourselves in.
1: AIPN.org. It's Mark Beal. Mark, thanks for the time. Again soon, my friend.
0: Love to, Joe. Thank you so much for what you do.
1: All right, brother. We're back after this. Stay right here.
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8: It's August 2023, a county government meeting in Pennsylvania's Lehigh Valley. A young woman, early 20s, steps up to the mic to speak.
9: My two-month-old son was happily drinking milk from his bottle when he quickly started choking, turned blue, and went limp. My boyfriend transported our son to the changing table as I grabbed an anti-choking device and my boyfriend began assembling it. Two pumps of the device and my son was conscious, gasping for air and coughing up milk.
8: They all went to the ER to make sure the baby was okay.
9: But upon arriving at Lehigh Valley Hospital, the diagnosis quickly became something so different.
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9: She stated to my father and mother-in-law that we are young, first-time parents who got frustrated with our baby and violently shook him to make him stop crying, and a confession would only make things easier for us.
8: The parents were told to leave the hospital without their son, and he wouldn't come home for 7 whole months.
9: I'm a postpartum mom dealing with the grief and the trauma of my son being ripped from my arms. And I'm a mom who lost everything in less than 24 hours due to one doctor's misdiagnosis. Enough is enough.
8: And then the next person speaks. And the next one. The stories they tell form a pattern of parents walking into a Lehigh Valley hospital to get help for a child, only to leave without them. And the same doctor's name kept coming up again and again. Pediatrician.
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8: That's what I wanted to know, too. From Serial Productions and the New York Times, I'm Diane Neary, and this is The Preventionist, a story about a doctor and the rise of a powerful field of pediatric medicine.
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12: Hey there, good afternoon. Everything's starting to recover. H1 westbound after the earlier crashes just past Liliha and near Punch Bowl and also just past Wailea. Still, the only slowing I'm seeing is as you cross Wailea and get a little closer to University. Eastbound across town, Middle Street to Punahou, still run about 25 minutes. Busy around town, especially on Ala Moana near downtown, and getting in and out of Waikiki is kind of tough, especially the backside of Ala Wai heading up toward Makuhi. And then up and over the Kola, everything's looking good. Out windward, a little busyness heading into Castle Junction. Looks like we have a crash reported not far from there by the golf course. Otherwise, everything's looking pretty mellow. Up on the North Shore, regular slowing heading southbound past Laniakea to be expected, but on the light side at the moment. I'm Devin Hennessy with your traffic.
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17: 12 days in a row. I'm Lisa Lacerra, Fox News. U.S. Central Command says it's concluded another round of strikes in Iran.
18: They are targeting military targets inside Iran, but President Trump warned that target list could expand to civilian infrastructure, things like power plants as well as bridges, if Iran continues to target shipping in the Strait of Hormuz. Iran's foreign minister responded sharply to the threat, saying Iran's policy was clear, an eye for an eye, threatening that Iran would respond directly to any American attacks, attacking not only America, but any nation that helps America as well.
17: Fox's Steve Harrigan in Tel Aviv. The U.S. is trying to regain control of the Strait of Hormuz and restore the flow of international shipping. Senate Democratic leader Chuck Schumer says he will force another vote tomorrow on a war powers resolution, calling the Iran conflict dangerous, costly, and unnecessary. A trial date of June 1st, 2027 for former Venezuelan leader Nicolas Maduro and his wife Celia Flores on drug trafficking charges.
19: Maduro and Flores have been held in a Brooklyn jail since early January when U.S. forces took both into custody out of their Venezuelan home. Both say they're not guilty. Maduro also continues to claim they were kidnapped and considers him and his wife prisoners of war. Prosecutors say Maduro conspired to move tons of cocaine into the U.S. The defense said among its arguments will be what it calls an illegal abduction.
17: Fox's Grinnell Scott. House Judiciary Committee Chair Jim Jordan of Ohio has issued a criminal referral for former special counsel Jack Smith, arguing newly released records contradict Smith's testimony that he didn't obtain or review lawmakers' text messages during multiple investigations into President Trump. Committee ranking member Jamie Raskin of Maryland blasted the referral, saying it distorts and misstates the facts. 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
15: I'm Roger Mari. Police say a 45-year-old electric motorcycle rider has died from injuries sustained in a crash earlier this month. The crash happened on July 18th on Punahou Street near the intersection of Clark Street. Police say a 65-year-old driver was traveling on Punahou Street when he allegedly made an illegal U-turn. The vehicle then collided with a 45-year-old man riding an electric motorcycle. The 65-year-old driver remained at the scene and was not injured. In an update, the Centers for Disease Control and Prevention say the confirmed number of cyclosporiasis cases linked to the ongoing outbreak impacting at least five states has now climbed into the thousands, with officials warning the true number of cases could be higher than 11,000. All but nine states have confirmed cases linked to the federal outbreak investigation, including Hawaii. Honolulu's rail project reached a big milestone Wednesday. The Honolulu Authority for Rapid Transportation announced that it has successfully completed the utility location work along Nimitz Highway in downtown Honolulu, clearing the way for the next phase of construction. Work has also wrapped up on Nimitz Highway from Iwale Road to Halekuila Street and on Halekuila Street between Nimitz Highway and Cook Street. A tree fell on a Jeep Wrangler on Hana Highway on Tuesday, injuring the head of a visitor and leaving others in the car with minor injuries. The Maui Fire Department was alerted about the car accident at around 2:33 p.m. in the area of mile marker 9. When firefighters got to Hana Highway, they helped visitors who were injured. One person suffered a head injury and was flown by air ambulance to Maui Memorial Medical Center. From the News Radio 830 KHVH News Center, I'm Roger Mari.
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1: Great radio stations across the lane, along with Sam and Polo. It is the Joe Pags Show. Thanks. Appreciate you stopping by. There's a lot going on. Tom Holman, the ice, the border czar, I should say, is going to go on Katie Pavlich tonight on News Nation and talk about what is and isn't going to change when it comes to ICE policy. We'll give you a preview of that coming up in a moment. Will there be a surge in New York City because of the sanctuary city policies there? We'll talk about that, too. We've also got, is it Mally or Molly? M-A-L-I. I'm not even sure how to say it. I know I say Bally. But maybe it's Mali? I'm not really sure. But M-A-L-I, I guess the United States is considering military action there? Why? I mean, I do news and information for a living, Sam. Do we know why? You know why, because you sent me the story.
0: Well, I guess we're going to have to find out. Also, it's Bali, not Bali.
1: What did I say? Bali.
0: Yeah, it's Bali.
1: Maybe it's Bali's made the pinball machines.
0: Oh, there you go.
1: That could have been that. What did you say, Polo?
9: You said
1: Why are Bali. You afraid of AI, by the way? AI. Okay, so people are going to get mad at me for airing this. And you know what? Tough. Sometimes you need a good laugh. I'm just going to play this soundbite from President Trump today talking about John Ossoff in Marietta, Georgia. Just going to play it, then we'll discuss it. Sam, do you have any idea what I'm going to play here?
0: Maybe.
1: You didn't send it to me, just to let you know.
0: Okay, I do know then.
1: did you ignore it on purpose?
0: Yeah, because I guess I didn't really get it.
1: Polo's going to get it. Polo, do you know what I'm talking about from today?
9: She what?
1: She didn't get it.
9: No, she said she'd do it.
1: No, she said she didn't get it.
0: Did you say, yeah, she I did, yeah. You said thank I you, Polo.
1: Why'd you get called out? I thought you said I didn't get it. You said I didn't do it?
9: Yes.
1: Come on, Sam.
0: Yeah, I totally did. What's the matter with you? I was hoping no one heard that.
1: I guess Polo heard it.
0: Did.
1: No idea. What the heck? All right, well, that's going to be funnier than the soundbite, but the soundbite's pretty good. Now, Paul, you don't have any idea what I'm talking about either?
9: I don't, but I have my finger ready on the dump button just in case.
1: I don't think you have to dump it. Here we go.
22: And yet, you're terrible, Senator John Ossoff. He's terrible. And the Democrats in Congress are voting with the communists every single time. They're afraid of the communists. You look at it. Now, I fought Ossoff before, as you know, and we won. We had a great success against this guy. He reminds me of Pinky Herman. Did you ever see Pinky Herman?
1: He reminds me of who?
9: Dude.
1: He reminds him of Pinky Herman. Who the hell is Pinky Herman?
9: I'm assuming he's talking about Pee Wee Herman.
1: I would think
0: so. Yeah.
1: He reminds him of Pinky. Is that his brother?
0: Wow.
1: When he said that, I was like, I got to play this. I don't care.
9: I wish there was like a Pee Wee Herman drop with the, I know you are, but what am I? Like,
1: that would have been pretty good. That would have been good. What was like? I think that's what it is. Sam, do you know Pee Wee Herman?
0: I mean, a little bit, but I think I'm a little bit too young or too old to have
1: Hamburger.
0: A
1: movie.
0: Yeah.
1: Come on.
23: I'm sorry.
1: Sam, did you do it? The hell was that? And how did Polo hear that I didn't hear you say it?
0: It happened.
1: Do I play the soundbite again? Because it cracked me up. When I saw the president call him Pinky Herman, it just cracked me up. Yes, he meant Pee-wee, but obviously.
22: And yet, you're terrible, Senator John Ossoff. He's terrible. And the Democrats in Congress are voting with the communists every single time. They're afraid of the communists.
1: He decides to go off script now.
22: Look at it. Now, I fought Ossoff before, as you know, and we won. We had a great success against this guy. He reminds me of Pinky Herman. Do you ever see Pinky Herman?
1: I don't know what the hell that is. It's good old Pinky. I don't know.
0: There it is.
1: He fought it. Ossoff. It sounds like he fought his Ossoff.
0: Wow.
1: Know what I'm saying?
0: Mm-hmm.
9: Well, I almost laughed my ass off.
1: Did you do it?
0: Oh, well.
9: Not right now.
1: I'm going to have to get... Polo, grab that for a drop. We have to have a Sam drop. First time we've ever had one.
0: No, please. Gotta have a Sam drop. Don't let that be
1: Sam,
0: the
1: what
0: first
1: are you doing?
0: Sam drop.
1: I did it.
0: Come on.
9: I mean, that's really? A shirt.
1: That is.
9: With like her face.
1: Sam dude it.
0: No.
1: The Joe Pag Show. Freedom.
9: Bam. Can you imagine that on a coffee mug? That would be amazing.
1: That would be pretty good.
0: No,
9: You know, that picture from yesterday?
1: I think what we do is we grab a picture of Ossoff and have an arrow pointing to him saying, Pinky. Freedom, the Joe Pag Show. Boom.
0: Freedom first.
1: Why not? 833-JOE-PAGS, 833-563-7247, joepags.com. Border Czar Tom Homan going to be on with Katie Pavlich tonight. Border Czar Tom Homan to explain ICE policy changes tonight. This is from, oddly, News Nation. After a series of deadly confrontations involving ICE activities, Border Czar Tom Homan will answer questions about what will or won't change in ICE operations. Homan will answer those questions on News Nation's Katie Pavlich Tonight, which airs at 10 p.m. Eastern Wednesday. That's tonight, some would say. Why would he say tonight and then say it's tonight? Either way, on July 7th in Houston, an ICE officer shot Lorenzo Salgado Araujo, something like that, a Mexican national in a traffic stop. The officer said Araujo. Either way, weaponized the vehicle. It's A-R-A-U-J-O. Araujo, I guess. 6 days later, an ICE officer killed a driver in Biddeford, Maine. The driver, Johan Sebastian Guerrero, was from Colombia. Neither man was the intended target of ICE operations, officials said. Last week, Homan said ICE would suspend traffic stops while procedures were reviewed. The next day, President Donald Trump said traffic stops were vital law enforcement procedures and would resume immediately. In both shootings, ICE officers were not wearing body cameras. Homan said over the weekend, going forward, all traffic stops would require at least one officer to be wearing a camera. He said the cameras have been purchased and training is underway. ICE first launched the body camera program in select cities in 2024, but officials, including former Department of Homeland Security leader Kristi Noem, have previously said rollout nationwide was slowed by funding issues, including the partial government shutdown earlier this year. Homan is also expected to talk about the changes coming to New York City, where he said more officers are being deployed. Well, he hasn't said how many officers will arrive or what exactly they will be doing. He said it's necessary because of New York sanctuary policies. Homan said the surge was planned before Monday's attack at a federal building that houses ICE and other government offices. 43-year-old Andrew Arabaca was arrested. He's accused of pouring gasoline on the steps, then using fireworks to ignite the gasoline. Homan's appearance tonight can be watched, blah, blah, on News Nation. Interestingly, who wasn't mentioned in that article, Sam? Isn't it interesting? Mention Tom Homan.
0: John Ossoff.
1: No, or Pinky or Pinky Herman.
0: Yeah. Ma'am Donnie?
1: No. Who wasn't mentioned is Mark Wayne Mullen. He's the DHS secretary.
0: Oh, yeah,
1: I thought that'd be very strange because Mullen is the one that said they were going to stop the traffic enforcement. And then the next day, Trump said, no, we're going to keep doing them. It wasn't Tom Homan, but Homan, I'm sure, was repeating what Mullen said. And it wasn't talked about that Mullen said we don't have the body-worn cameras because you Democrats shut the government down.
9: He does mention it
1: in passing later. Huh?
9: Is he on the way out?
1: I don't know. It begs the question, why not? I mean, Kristi Noem, who's been out for a while, was mentioned. But why wouldn't you mention the current guy? I just found that to be very strange. Unless whoever wrote this, and it wasn't Katie, it was somebody else. Let's see, what's the guy's name? Tim Wolf wrote this. I don't know why you wouldn't mention the current Homeland Security Secretary. I just found that to be odd. Maybe we'll roll the VCR, the DVR. Do we even have VCRs anymore? Are they done?
0: I
1: have one, but
0: Gen Z are like trying to like buy their technology again. You know what I mean? Because everything is streaming right now. So they're like, I want the DVDs. I want the VHSs. I mean, they're like being sold as like heirloom pieces at this point.
1: Well, many argue that DVDs are still clearer than streaming.
0: I think they are.
1: You think it's in our head? Paul, you agree that they are clearer? The DVDs? The Blu-rays were really good.
9: I mean, not DVD. Maybe Blu-ray, but not DVD.
1: But isn't Blu-ray just a version of DVD?
9: I mean, the resolution's better on
1: Blu-ray.
9: Yeah,
1: it's a lot better.
9: Because Blu-ray's typically high definition, so you're... I want to say the Blu-ray, is it 4K?
1: If it's not 4K, it was on the way.
9: Yeah.
1: Now, I don't watch any 4K at home at all yet. I mean, I think some people have 4K TVs. The big TV that we watch is 1080p. But, I mean, 4K, I guess, would be a step up. But I think Blu-ray was better than 1080, I'll be honest with you. It might not be literally listed better than 1080, but I think it was. It felt like it was.
9: Well, I mean, some of the stuff that I see on, like, streaming platforms that actually offer it in 4K with, like, Dolby Vision and stuff like that, I mean, it's... You can tell, like it's significantly better.
1: Sam, you don't have a 4K TV, do you?
0: Yes, I do, and I will say that I don't think anything that I'm streaming right now actually streams in 4K. And I have a gig internet, so I have really good internet. But I think the problem is that the internet, like when you're streaming things, it will just load whatever it can as fast as possible versus when I feel like when we first started streaming things, it would actually stop and load and give you the full resolution. Now it's just like, here's 360. Enjoy.
1: Yeah, there's a lot of buffering that goes on and you'll get 360 or 480 or something, 640 before you get to 1080. I mean, and then 4K. I mean, that'd really be something.
9: I watched the Super Bowl in 4K.
1: Was it crazy good?
9: I could tell a difference.
1: Yeah.
9: Yeah.
1: I'll never forget the first, and those of you watching and listening probably can relate to this. I'll never forget the first time we had a bigger screen TV, and I don't even know if it was 16 by 9 yet. I still think it was a big box. I think it was 4 by 3. But it was big, and I was sitting there, you know, this was in, Sam, if you remember, in Eaton Rapids, Michigan. And we were sitting there. It's the first big TV. I don't think it was new even. We probably bought it from somebody else. And I was just sitting there going, I can't believe how gigantic this is and how bright it is and how amazing this is. And if we looked at that today, it would be crap compared to what we have today. You know what I mean?
0: Right. Right. The one thing in my life that I always thought was going to be a constant was that I always thought TVs were going to get more and more expensive. And in fact, that's like the cheapest technology you can buy now. It's so strange.
1: Yeah. No, it's very strange. Do you remember the first time that you had like, do you remember that one? You probably don't. You're little.
0: No, I don't.
1: Well, you remember the first bigger TV you ever had and you're like, damn, what is this?
9: I didn't have it. My friend had it. And I remember, like, I don't know where I was, like, around it, but you could see where it had, like, the red, green, and blue, like, lights.
1: Yes.
9: To
1: it
9: color
1: literally
9: mix.
1: Had the three lights, yes.
9: Yeah, and I found that to be, like, pretty interesting. And later on, like, I think when I had, like, my parents' old big screen,
1: right?
9: I think, like, the one of the colors went out, so it was, like, a lot of green in the picture and like
1: that's funny.
9: Yeah, and so it was just one of those things. And then of course later on with technology, like all that stuff was never an issue anymore.
1: Well, it was a gigantic cabinet. It was a big fat cabinet that this thing was in, and now you get it's a half inch thick and you hang it on the wall. The hell.
9: Yeah, I've got one right here
1: behind look at me. That boom. I mean, there's one behind me. Some would say look at this thing behind me. Big gigantic, you know, 85 inch TV. What did it cost, like $500 or something stupid?
0: Yes, it was so stupidly cheap. I mean, it was a deal, but like I have also a 75-inch, and I got it for like $499. I mean, like, what?
1: Which is,
0: I can't even buy a phone for that cheap.
1: That first one we bought, I probably saved my money for a year and a half. It was about $1,000, and it was used.
0: Wow. $1,000 back then? Way back then. That was a lot of money.
1: $1,000, if you do the conversion, it's $1 million today.
0: what year was that? I'm actually going to do the conversion.
1: It was 1997 or 1998. Right there somewhere. The conversion. $1,000 then. I'm going to guess it's about $2,500 today. Maybe not even that high. I'm saying $2,500. Come on. AI is going to be faster than that.
0: Okay. It wasn't AI. Hang on. I'm looking it up. In today's money, that would be $2,080.
1: All right, I said $2,500. I wasn't that far off. Now, Sam, whatever you opened up, change your mic level, just to let you know.
0: What?
1: Oh, yeah.
9: Yeah.
1: Totally. Way to go, Sam. Way to go, AI.
9: Maybe we should start Pinky that.
1: Herman from now on.
9: We should start that AI. Dude
1: what,
9: it.
1: Dude it?
9: Yeah.
1: Come on.
9: Hey, let me
1: did
9: do
1: you
9: it.
1: Really say dude it? What
9: let
1: was
9: me
1: that?
9: Dude it.
0: I did. She's I a, dude it.
1: She's adjusting her audio now. 833-JOE-PAGS, 833-563-7247, joepags.com. Yeah, the stock trading ban has been passed, but a lot of people didn't want to pass it. I'm like, really? We're going to get into that when we come back. Plus, we've got the U.S. Senate approves the China vehicle crackdown bill. I don't even know what that is. We're going to fill you in on that as well. And then Erin Mullen at the bottom of the hour. If you don't know Erin, go check her out over on YouTube. Erin underscore Mullen, E-R-I-N underscore M-O-L-A-N. She's a great news and commentary person from Australia and a big media like personality there. And she's making her name here in the United States. We do a podcast for the same company. So make sure you stick around for that, where we break down how stupid Mamdani and the DSA is or are and a whole lot more. Meantime, got to tell you about Anthem Gold. 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

0: by Aaron Mullen at the bottom of the hour. Let me go to the phone lines. Panama City, Florida. Rose, what's going on? Hi.
1: Hey, there actually was a songwriter named Pinky Herman. He wrote cowboy songs in the 40s, and he wrote Little Sweetheart of the Mountains, and my favorite, The Cowboy Isn't Speaking to His Horse.
0: Rose, he wasn't talking about that guy. You know that, right?
1: I know it. But there was a guy named Pinky Herman.
0: Well, see, I learned something every night. Rose, thank you. You know what I mean, Sam? I don't think he was talking about Pinky Herman, the songwriter.
2: He wasn't, because he continued to talk about Pee Wee Herman afterwards.
0: It would have been phenomene had he been talking about the songwriter. Then that would have been like brilliant.
2: Really? Where's the parody? We're going to need one on this.
0: Phenomene. He's Pinky Herman. Phenomene. Pinky Herman. I mean, that'd be something.
2: It writes itself.
0: Yeah. Oh, we got to do the dude it?
3: I'm just saying, dude it. Yeah.
0: Yes.
2: Oh, my gosh.
0: Sammy ain't having that.
2: I'm never going to live this down.
0: Sammy taking a week off if I ever did that. Bye. In the middle of the song. 833-JOE-PAGS, 833-563-7247, joepags.com. The House decides, you shouldn't be trading stocks while you're in the House of Representatives. Duh. It's going to be a duh. This is from New York Post Politics. House approves long-awaited stock trading ban. Here's who the largest traders are. The House has passed a sweeping set of restrictions on stock trades by lawmakers and their spouses that was paired with a voter ID provision that scared off many Democrats. The Stop Insider Trading Act cleared the House 232-198 with a full support of Republicans and 13 Democrats on board. This includes representatives. I'm not going to go through everybody who voted for it. Complicating things for Democrats was a voter ID provision in the bill, which would have required photo identification to cast a ballot. Given that dynamic, there appears to be little appetite for the Stop Insider Trading Act in its current form in the Senate, which is subject to the 60 vote filibuster. Quote, Republicans are trying to pull a trick this week. Blah, blah, blah. Shut up, Democrats. Well, here are the ones who are in big trouble. Here's who could be impacted the most if the bill were ever to become law, based on data from Quiver Quantitative. Notably, calculating exact numbers is tricky because lawmakers are only required to give ranges in their financial disclosures. But the big loser, I guess, would be Ro Khanna, Democrat from California. His household traded the most frequently, 4,772 times, and the most expensive assets last year, totaling $65.9 million. Silicon Valley-based representative's portfolio of trades appears to be heavily diversified across industrial, tech, financial, healthcare, and other sectors. I do not own or trade stocks, and I have led the fight to ban stock trading, Khanna said, big liar, last month. He's the biggest one. Nancy Pelosi is another big one. Her household is listed as having made $52 million worth of trades over the past year, spanning 21 occasions. Oh, yeah. Michael McCaul, Republican, the retiring former chairman of the House Foreign Affairs Committee, Republican from Texas, moved some $48 million worth of assets across 980 different trades. Tony Weed, whoever that is, never even heard of the guy, out of Wisconsin, $25 million in trade. Come on, man. Enough is enough. No, you shouldn't be trading stocks when you're in Congress. Duh. That's a duh. Keep it here. Aaron Mullen coming up. Don't touch that dial.

0: freedom to choose to do what you want to do.
1: We're Americans. We love freedom. 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
8: Fox News, I'm Sue Gossman. The House narrowly passing a $95 billion budget proposal tonight. It's a long shot to fund the conflict in Iran, provide aid to U.S. farmers, and voting law changes connected with the Save America Voter ID Act. The resolution adopted in a 216 to 214 vote. The first step in the reconciliation process that now heads to the Senate. It comes after War Secretary Pete Hegseth announced this week the Pentagon's running out of cash. While the Pentagon continuing to launch strikes the 12th night in a row, the president issuing some fresh threats today.
9: Trump now threatening to hit civilian infrastructure targets closer to the Iranian capital of Tehran. Writing on Truth Social, from this point forward, anytime the Islamic Republic of Iran shoots at a ship in the Strait of Hormuz, the United States will bomb and destroy one bridge or power plant.
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9: You've seen it everywhere by now. Zoran Mamdani, the mayor of New York, wants to arrest Bibi Netanyahu. He says the prime minister of Israel is a criminal and should be locked up. Well, Aaron Mullen and I get together. We talk about why those words prove to everybody watching that Zoran Mamdani is, in fact, a warning for what could be to come in Western civilization. Those watching and listening, I want you to understand there's about a second delay, so we're not talking over each other ever. If it does seem that way, it's lost in the translation between the 28 billion miles that we are apart. But ideologically, we're very, very close. I got to talk about Zoran Mamdani, who I accidentally call moron every once in a while. I don't know why. But this guy came here in 1998. He got citizenship in 2018. 8 years later, he is the mayor of the largest city in this country, and he's taking to the microphone and the camera almost every day to do things like this. I want to watch this for a second.
10: Benjamin Netanyahu is a war criminal, the architect of a horrific genocide against the Palestinian people. He is responsible for the killing of more than 73,000 people, for the maiming of tens of thousands of children.
9: I can't even take it. I'm about to throw up. So let me stop it there. This guy is getting through to some young people in this country. But I want to ask you something very specifically about what he just said. First of all, he's inflating the numbers, even from Hamas. The numbers are like 64,000. But Hamas is a lying group of terrorists. You really can't believe them anyway. So here's a guy who believes in the same Shia Muslim sect that the theocracy in Iran believes in, who's going after Netanyahu as if he'd like to arrest him. He can't, obviously. But he's doing that while ignoring the 55,000 Iranians that were killed in the streets of Tehran who just wanted freedom. Aaron, from your vantage point, are people buying what he's laying down?
11: Look, the terrifying thing is, Joe, that people are buying it. And that is what worries me more than anything else. If people looked at the Zoran Mamdanis of the world and went, okay, you are so full of crap, let's move on, then I would be satisfied and I would never speak their name. The issue is people watch them, people absorb it, particularly young people, and they believe it. Let me make the following points regarding what he just said there. Citing the ICC as though it is a reputable organization is the first error he made. They yes. are not. The chief prosecutor who brought this case against the Prime Minister of Israel has been removed from his position because he's been accused of sexual assault. He's a scumbag. He runs cover for terrorists. Now, this apparent genocide in Gaza, sorry, the population has increased. Israel must be the worst country in the world at genocide. There has been absolutely suffering in Gaza. It breaks my heart, and that's not a throwaway line. You're a parent, I'm a parent. The thought of any child suffering breaks my heart. I yes. say that so sincerely. But there is a stage you've got to get to where you understand that if you continue to blame the wrong person, you will never solve the problem or save a child's life. Hamas, in my opinion, bears responsibility for the death of every single innocent person in Gaza. Every single one. And I tell you who is an extension of Hamas, who funds them, who runs them, who gives them their marching orders. That is the Islamic regime of Iran. It is all linked, people. It is all linked. Hamas is a proxy of the Islamic regime of Iran, who literally in a day killed tens of thousands of people. 40,000 is a conservative estimate. Has Mamdani ever dedicated more than a second to thinking about them? I know his wife hasn't. She's too busy liking images from October 7, when over 1,000 people were slaughtered and hostages were taken. I'm sorry, but he needs to focus on the things that actually matter. But of course he won't, because he is a terrorist-loving communist, absolute nut job who has been given the most incredible opportunities in the country that took him in, yet he dedicates every single second that he is awake to smashing it on a global stage. Well, that's one way to show you gratitude, isn't it?
9: Aaron, why are they all the same? You've got Mamdani, who grew up middle upper class, if not upper class. His mother's a film producer worth $5 million or something. That's a conservative yeah. estimate. You've got Kamala Harris, who grew up in a middle class family in Canada, pretends like she's from South Central. You've got Jasmine Crockett, went to a $38,000 a year private school in St. Louis. She acts like she's from the streets of Dallas. Why is it that Absolutely. They're so effective? Do you have any idea? Because I watch them and I want to laugh at them because they're so cartoonish. But there are people lined up with glassed over, glazed over eyes going, yes, Mamdani. Yes, Kamala. Yes, Jasmine. What the F?
11: Joe, they are frauds. But I tell you why, particularly so many young people are lapping this stuff up. Look at what we're teaching them in preschool, in elementary school, in middle school, at college. We are indoctrinating them early, so this stuff comes along and they are so ready to absorb it because it's all they've been told from the minute they were this high. Yeah. This is the issue. We're not teaching kids to think critically, so they wouldn't look at a Mamdani and say, now, wait a minute, something doesn't make sense. Why does he despise our country when it has afforded him the most incredible opportunities? If you can, from where he came from, to come as an immigrant into a country and become mayor of the most incredible city in the world almost, that's a wonderful thing. What an incredible country that would allow someone to be able to do that. No, of course not. He stands in front of his back-to-front desk and he slams America on July 4. But again, why would kids question it? Because we're indoctrinating them from the earliest age. We're telling them we're racist. America, that white people are colonizers. We are evil. We are disgusting. We must repent for our sins. It's insane, but it doesn't surprise me that people
9: I forget
11: are
9: the word he used.
11: Going,
9: I don't know if he used the word hypocrisy or I think he said contradictions. He said it's a city of contradictions. It's a nation of contradictions. As his ass is not in a third world country anymore. He's in New York City, grew up in Manhattan. He grew up in a place of privilege. He grew up with a golden spoon in his mouth. And the guy walks around and because of a smile, he lied his way to the New York people to let the people of New York really believe that he was going to make it a better city. Aaron, he is trying to make New York City like Uganda, just like Ilhan Omar is trying to make Minneapolis like Somalia. What am I missing? Is the same thing happening where you live? Are they doing the same thing? Let's import the third world and make the first world the third world. Why?
11: And isn't that, you talk about hypocrisy and contradictions.
9: Oh, yeah.
11: Why would you flee a country to go somewhere else to escape, as so many of them do, to then want to turn it into the exact place that you've left behind.
9: It still exists. Go your ass back. It's still there.
11: Exactly. And Joe, I was in New York City recently. Let me tell you, I'm

0: Democrat Socialists of America, which sounds an awful lot like the Democrat Socialist Party from the Nazis. These people would like to own everything. So if you make it so a landlord can't keep up his or her building, and then the city says, well, City Hall's just going to take it over, now you live in a city apartment, and the city controls your heat, and you're, and how much, say he said put it on 78 degrees the other day.
1: They've already tried to, Joe, when he's telling people what temperature to have the thermostat to. This is how it starts, and you tell me. You see this firsthand. You speak to people every day in your country. Have they cottoned on to this? Because it's the same with, you look through the history of communism everywhere. It starts little by little by little by little. And then all of a sudden you go, wait a minute. And it's too late.
0: Yeah. They are awake, but I live in Texas. I'm from Metro New York originally.
1: Yeah. Well,
0: if I were in Metro New York, see, here's the weird part. You didn't grow up in New York. I'm from New York. New Yorkers are all very tough, very fast. They're in the rat race. They're very nice people, very passionate, very emotional, or very emotive, I should say, not emotional. But they really do believe in the red, white, and blue. They really do believe in I love New York. They believe in the Big Apple. They believe in the Yankees and fill in the blank. I can't believe that they've rolled over like this. So I'm waiting to see if some of the election stuff Trump just talked about comes out to show us that New York really didn't vote that way. Now, he is making enclaves everywhere. By the way, he left out little Italy, which my Italian blood boiled a little bit over that. But I mean, here's a guy.
1: I couldn't believe that.
0: Well, little Palestine was mentioned. Little Gaza was in there, I think. Little Bangladesh. So here's a guy who's trying to change the outward look of New York. But I'm not so sure New Yorkers are buying into it. You were just there. I was just there. I'm from there. Do you think they're really buying in? Are they awake to what the hell they just did with this guy?
1: I hope they are awake, Joe, because it's one of the most incredible cities in the world. And don't get me wrong, I am a true patriot. I'm such a proud Australian. But New York City is unlike anywhere else in the world, and it would be an absolute travesty. And the part of it that blows my mind, if, and I hope it's not the case, but if not enough of them are, you know, if they're still asleep at the wheel, essentially, this is the city where terrorists flew aeroplanes into buildings and killed thousands and thousands of people. This should be a city where you would be forgiven if every single person there went, you know what, you don't get our benefit of the doubt.
0: Right.
1: Sorry, but we have earned the right to be paranoid and not let anyone in who maybe doesn't even support this stuff, even though the jury's out on that, but who enables it or who doesn't stamp it out with such a staunch passion and such a not on this land, not on my watch. And Mamdani does nothing of the sort when terrorism rears its ugly head, or when Jews are targeted in New York City, or when the left extremists run riot, even when they're targeting him. He doesn't do anywhere near enough that reassures me that he has a zero tolerance for terror or anything that resembles it. And New York City, of all places in America, would have the right to say, nah, sorry, not on our watch.
0: I couldn't agree more. It's only 25 years ago. I mean, think about that. That's crazy that you now have a guy who follows the same sect of Islam as the theocracy in Iran. When we started the bombing campaign against Iran, he literally said, I called the White House and told them how dissatisfied I was. And then later he had to admit he didn't call anybody. Who's he going to call the White House? He's the mayor of New York. Shut up. You're not calling the White House. But that said, the one little thing sometimes does it. Let me explain. When Barack Obama was in office, he lied. He said he was from the north side of Chicago. He was a big White Sox fan, which is a baseball team here that you probably know. It's not true. He grew up in Hawaii. He grew up by his white grandparents. He went to Ivy League schools. He knows nothing about the north or south side of Chicago. But the mask came off, Aaron, when he was sitting in the announcing booth, and you have a big background in sport. He's at the announcing booth. You've got the guy who's doing the play-by-play. You've got the guy who's doing the color commentary. And then Barack Obama, as the president of the United States, is sitting there. And the guy asked him a very, very quiet, very innocuous question. He said, hey, what was your favorite team growing up? And Obama said, Chicago, the White Sox, loved them. And the guy said one thing. Like, what is your favorite football team in Australia? I don't know any of the football teams. Just give me the name of the football
1: Raiders.
0: Team. Give me
1: the Canberra Raiders, our heyday, late 80s, early 90s.
0: Give me your favorite player.
1: Laurie Daly. He's the current representative coach. He's in his 50s or 60s now, but a legend.
0: The reason I say it, they said, who's your favorite player growing up? He went, that crack, that chunk in the armor, told me.

0: If you ask me the 1977 starting lineup for the New York Yankees, I got it. I go down the list. Today, tomorrow, I'm 59 years old now. This guy couldn't name one player.
1: Out of interest.
0: Yes.
1: Your Yankees?
0: Yes.
1: Love it.
0: Oh, absolutely. Have you gone to Yankee Stadium? Next time you go to New York, go and watch a game. It's unbelievable. The reason I bring this up is Mamdani leaving Little Italy off that map of enclaves. That's the chink in the armor. Yeah. It really is. And that interview goes on for 33 minutes or something like that. It's over on YouTube right now. JoePags.com/YouTube. JoePags.com/YouTube. See the entire thing, because the point I was making is actually very obvious. Mamdani does the same thing. If you leave Little Italy off the map of enclaves in New York City, if you leave Chinatown off the map of the enclaves in New York City, if you say that the Knicks play in a stadium when in fact they play in an arena, you're showing your hand. You're saying, I'm a faker. I don't really know what I'm talking about. I don't really know anything about this city other than I want to change it into Uganda, where I came from. That was the point. We go into that and a whole lot more. It's not just about Mamdani. It's a lot of other stuff in there, including why you're not getting told the truth, why most of the media is biased and wrong. We even get into the voting stuff as well. So go check it out. JoePags.com/YouTube. We're back after this.
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14: 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I do want to give you this story because I don't know much about Mali or whatever it is. Trump administration reportedly weighing military action in MALI. I'm going to say Mali. Written by Jordan Perkins. The Trump administration is weighing whether to take military action in Mali. Current and former U.S. officials familiar told the Washington Post. So just people familiar with it. That's all we have. They're just familiar with it. The administration's plan is to target an Al-Qaeda-affiliated group known as JNIM. If it's approved, it will be the eighth nation on the list of countries where President Donald Trump has ordered strikes since the start of his second term. Since the beginning of July, JNIM and other rival separatist groups have been fighting the Malian Malian army, again, not sure how to say it, to gain control over the northern part of the country and create an independent nation in that region. An administration official who did not disclose whether President Donald Trump would move forward with strikes said that terrorism in the Sahel is a multinational problem. Quote, we urge regional partners and NATO allies to support the alliance of Sahel states in their war against JNIM and ISIS, the official said. The most recent fighting, JNIM ambushed a Mali military convoy, reportedly killing or capturing at least 50 soldiers. The JNIM has also released a video appearing to show soldiers surrendering. Some of those reportedly killed or captured are Russian fighters allied with Mali's military. I mean, is the whole world going to have to implode, really? Is that really what we have to do here? I mean, it's like every other day somebody else is doing something bad. And yeah, a lot of bad actors are acting up. But, you know, Rand Paul said it a long time ago, and his father Ron Paul said it as well. Do we have to be the police officer of the world? If it does affect us, I get it. Does this? I don't even know how to pronounce Molly. I think it's Molly. That's going to do it for tonight. That is Sam. That is Polo. I'm Joe. That's going to do it. We'll see you tomorrow. Same time, same place. Bye.
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1: Midterms. I'm Sue Guzman, Fox News. The November midterms are getting close, and polling shows the economy is the biggest issue this year with voters. It was one of the key themes for President Trump in Georgia today, who pointed to record highs on Wall Street while at the same time acknowledging inflation.
2: This economy is ready to blow everything away ever of any country. There's never been anything like what's happening in the United States of America right now. So I just want you to remember that if you're paying a little bit more, a lot of it's come down now.
1: Many Democrat candidates have been critical of the conflict with Iran, as well as higher gas prices. Earlier, President Trump was on hand to welcome the remains of four U.S. soldiers recently killed during the conflict with Iran. He joined their families at Dover Air Force Base in Delaware. Three of those killed were deployed to Jordan as Tehran continues to target U.S. allies in the Middle East.
3: There were dozens of ballistic missiles and drones that were fired that night on July 17th at the base where these Americans were being housed. And it was at least one, possibly more, ballistic missile that struck the base and caused the devastation that led to the deaths. It's important to point out that the Iranians have fired more than 8,500 drones and missiles at U.S. bases since the war began 4 months ago.
1: Fox's Jennifer Griffin, a former special counsel, could now be the target of a criminal investigation. House Judiciary Chairman Jim Jordan has referred former Biden special counsel Jack Smith to the Justice Department, accusing him of misleading Congress about his investigation into President Donald Trump. Jordan says the newly released records contradict Smith's sworn testimony, and he wants federal prosecutors to determine whether criminal charges are warranted. America's listening to Fox News.
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8: I'm Roger Murray. Police say a 45-year-old electric motorcycle rider has died from injuries sustained in a crash earlier this month. The crash happened on July 18th on Punahou Street near the intersection of Clark Street. Police say a 65-year-old driver was traveling on Punahou Street when he allegedly made an illegal U-turn. The vehicle then collided with a 45-year-old man riding an electric motorcycle. The 65-year-old driver remained at the scene and was not injured. In an update, the Centers for Disease Control and Prevention say the confirmed number of cyclosporiasis cases linked to the ongoing outbreak impacting at least 5 states has now climbed into the thousands, with officials warning the true number of cases could be higher than 11,000. All but 9 states have confirmed cases linked to the federal outbreak investigation, including Hawaii. Honolulu's rail project reached a big milestone Wednesday. The Honolulu Authority for Rapid Transportation announced that it has successfully completed the utility location work along Nimitz Highway in downtown Honolulu, clearing the way for the next phase of construction. Work has also wrapped up on Nimitz Highway from Iwelei Road to Halekuʻiwila Street and on Halekuʻiwila Street between Nimitz Highway and Cook Street. A tree fell on a Jeep Wrangler on Hana Highway on Tuesday, injuring the head of a visitor and leaving others in the car with minor injuries. The Maui Fire Department was alerted about the car accident at around 2:33 p.m. in the area of mile marker 9. When firefighters got to Hana Highway, they helped visitors who were injured. One person suffered a head injury and was flown by air ambulance to Maui Memorial Medical Center. From the News Radio 830 KHVH News Center, I'm Roger Murray.
7: 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Have you heard?
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0: Let's have some fun on a Wednesday hump day. You have made it more than halfway through the week already, and I fully admit to you the week is dragging along, so we're going to have a bit of a wacky Wednesday here. Here's what's on tap for tonight. We're going to talk in a little bit more depth in a different way about communists being infiltrators. We touched on that a lot last night, but we actually have even better information on that, and I'll get to that in a little while. Before we get to that, we're going to talk about how communists operate when they get caught doing wrong, because they always do the same thing, and there's some great audio with that. We'll talk about communists stealing elections, like in places like Virginia. Trump is promising to investigate that amnesty in the farm bill. Some guy in Malaysia says if you work too hard, you might turn gay. All that, lots of emails, and so much more coming up tonight on the world famous Jesse Kelly Show. Now, I ever tell you about the time I took the boys to a gun show? This is quite a while ago. I'm going somewhere with this. You're just going to have to hang in there. Now, you know that Ob is a bit of a health nut, right? She understands who I am, but she's a bit of a health nut. And you understand that she tries to be as much as possible with the boys. I even told you about her throwing out the chocolate milk we bought at the store, which I'm still a little sad about. And you also know that Ob, she doesn't understand why I need more guns and ammunition. To her, it's kind of pointless. So I throw the boys in the car one day, and we take off to this huge gun show. It's Texas. There's always a gun show going around here. And I had got a little bonus at work, had a little extra change in my pocket after we put away in savings and whatnot. Take the boys to the gun show. On the way to the gun show, boys say, "Dad, can we get McDonald's? Mom never lets us have McDonald's. Can we get McDonald's? There's a McDonald's right up here." And I'm like, "Oh, absolutely. Let's go get some McDonald's." Pull in, grab them some McDonald's, whatever you want. Quarter pounders, chicken nuggies, the works. We go into the gun show. It's not just me. I allow the boys to buy, yes, things we don't need. You know, daggers, brass knuckles, these kinds of things. They're boys. What do you want me to do? While we're there, they often have little vendors there. There's a little ice cream shop. "Dad, can we get ice cream too?" Absolutely. Let's go get some ice cream. We finish up this day of debauchery, hop back in the vehicle, drive home, and I pass the gas station on the way home, meant to stop in, forget what I needed to buy, but I get home and I'm like, crap, I meant to stop at the gas station. Boys, grab the stuff. Go on in. I'll be right back. I'm going to go back to the gas station. I drop the boys off. Ob is home. I take off. I go get whatever I got at the gas station. It wasn't gas. I forget what it was. I turn around. I get back home. I walk in, and Ob is standing there with this smirk on her face. "How was your day?" "It was awesome. We had a great time." "Yeah? What all did you guys do?" All right. Now, In this moment, there is a critical piece of information that I do not have. I need this information. I don't have it. And I'm going to have to figure out the best way to get this piece of information without getting myself in too much trouble. And what is that bit of information? What do I need to know in that moment? Well, the boys were home with her while I was at the gas station. I need to know what she knows. Does she know about McDonald's? Does she know about the brass knuckles? Does she even know about the ice cream? Maybe she knows none of this. Maybe she knows a little of this. But how I answer the following questions, I have to be careful. I have to be careful because I have done wrong. And I'm right on the verge of being exposed. That is how communists operate at all times. At all times, they are doing wrong. They are doing it on purpose. I have to keep reminding you of this. They are not screwing up. It's not a mistake. It's not an accident. Although, you know what? This actually perfectly helps me make my point. Mark Warner, he's giving a town hall, and he had this to say after Joe Biden let 20 million illegals in the country.
1: Under President Biden administration, we screwed up the border. We let way too many people.
0: We screwed up at the border. We let way too many people in. Is that Mark Warner? Do you think that's Mark Warner admitting they did wrong? No. Mark Warner's in a bad situation, see? He knows he's not only already been caught doing wrong, he knows voters are angry about the wrong done, and they were so angry that Dome got blown out in a presidential election. So he knows in that moment, he can't stand up and say, we did great work at the border. I love what we did with the border. We've done an outstanding job. We've secured things. He can't say that. That lie is now unavailable to him. So if you can't use that lie, what is the fallback position? You've heard many Democrats, Mark Kelly and others. I played for them. I played them for you on this show. You've heard them all do this exact same thing. Well, we made mistakes. Look, we screwed up. Hey, look, I didn't know the milk was there. I turn around. My hand knocked it over. Dang it. What an accident. Whoopsie. Are they actually admitting fault? No. They're seeing just how much they can get away with. You know, this story out of New Jersey continues to get bigger and bigger and bigger and bigger. Donald Trump took to social media today. Remember what they said, that it was 4,000 people? Shouldn't have been on the voter rolls? Donald Trump went to social media and said, oh my gosh, that's the beginning. Numbers probably in the 30,000s. Now remember, this is one state. We are looking into state after state after state. This is one state. What if it is 30,000? What if it's 50? We're talking, this decides elections in New Jersey. New Jersey could very well be, as I have said, a red state. Well, remember how many years you've tuned into the news and you've heard Democrats say this.
2: We're debating a problem that does not exist.
0: This is about illegals voting, by the way.
3: It's a solution in search of a problem that does not exist.
4: The evidence is almost no illegal immigrants vote. Some benign effort to tell the small number of illegal immigrants.
5: Voter reports show voter fraud is exceedingly, exceedingly rare, but there's a couple things we know about the administration.
6: Citizen voting in federal elections is already illegal.
7: There is no evidence of fraud or
8: corruption. All because we don't have a problem with illegal aliens voting in the country.
9: It's not an issue that you have undocumented people in mass numbers voting. You know.
10: Very, very rare instances, but then just make the bill workable. But
11: it is absolutely vanishingly rare. No system.
12: There's no evidence that non-citizens are voting.
13: I think they think that it's already against the law for.
14: We're talking about a solution to a non-existent problem. Again,
15: foreigners do not vote.
0: Yeah, you get the idea. And, you know, they use this one little buzzword over and over and over again. They love it. And I hope you recognize what they're doing. Credit to Mays Moore for digging up this one. I want you to listen for the buzzword.
16: He's been in office for a full year now. They have not come up with any of this purported evidence of voter fraud. You guys.
0: I'll let that clip play in a little bit, but they've not come up with what? There's no evidence. You don't have any evidence. If I come home tonight and Ab has made chocolate chip cookies and I find that there's just a half of a crumb of a cookie left in the cookie jar and my sons happen to be standing in the kitchen, but there's no chocolate on their faces. There's no grease on their fingers. I can say, I obviously know, you guys ate all the cookies and I didn't get any of the cookies. And you know what a wonderful, wonderful argument for that would be? Dad, what evidence do you have? There's no evidence. You don't have any evidence. What evidence do you have? Now, of course, that's ridiculous. There's evidence all over the place. But if you're a communist stealing elections, What a line to use over and over and over again. That's for your liberal Aunt Peggy to repeat back to you at the party. Hey, there's no evidence. You don't have evidence, but there is. We will continue on this in just a moment. There's all kinds of evidence that identity theft is the largest crime on the planet right now. I know that's crazy to think about, but your data, your information, it's money. To a criminal, it's money. 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

0: Jesse Kelly Show on a wonderful, wonderful Wednesday. Remember, you can email the show, jesse@jessekellyshow.com. So back to what we were saying. We're talking about how communists treat these lies. They're always doing bad. They're trying not to get caught at all. So they'll deny wrongdoing for as long as they can possibly deny wrongdoing. Hey, this isn't even going on. You don't even have any evidence. And in fact, you want an example? This is CNN. I have a perfect example of how they shift things. This is a little flashback from Western Lensman. This is Jake Tapper on CNN a while ago. Listen to this.
1: The Republicans here are talking about a solution to a non-existent problem. Again, Jake, to make it very clear, this country does not have a problem of election security in any measurable level, and certainly not based on people coming from other countries.
2: Right, it happens, but at very, very minuscule numbers. It's not a serious threat when it comes to election security.
0: All right, it happens, but it's a minuscule problem. It's teeny, teeny, tiny, itsy bitsy. No big deal. That was Jake Tapper before, but what are you going to do? How do you sell that one when the governor of New Jersey herself has to stand up and announce to everybody that they've already found 4,000 non-citizens on the voter rolls and that number continues to climb? Well, if that's the story that's getting national coverage, you can no longer go on the news and say, hey, it's a teeny tiny problem. So I wonder, what is Jake Tapper saying now that we know it's a big problem?
1: The Republicans here are talking about a solution to a non-existent problem. Again,
0: that's what he said before, Jake Tapper. Now, listen to this. Listen to this.
2: I have to say, though, for Democrats

0: I'm not saying that the Save America, the Save Act is going to pass.
1: Yeah.
0: But this is not good for Democrats' argument that there's no such thing as undocumented immigrants voting.
1: This is not.
2: That was Jake Tapper's argument 15 minutes ago. Jake Tapper had to drop that argument because now everybody knows. I can't tell Ob I didn't feed the kids any junk food. I have to assume she knows I gave them something. This is how communists operate all the time. They will deny any wrongdoing for as long as they possibly can. Then, when you can't possibly avoid it anymore, they will attempt to downplay it as much as possible. Okay, it's happening, but it's not very much of it. You're making a big deal out of a tiny little deal. And then, if the day ever comes where they get exposed and now everyone finds out it is a big deal, well, these people, again, they're not worried about the truth.
3: I think our reverence for the truth might have become a bit of a distraction that is preventing us from finding consensus and getting important things done.
2: When they get caught, really caught red-handed, they'll just lie. They'll just lie some more. They lie about everything at all times. And the goal is always not just to lie, not just to cover up the truth. The goal is always to fade the heat, as the kids say. What does that mean? Hey, it's really hot on me right now. It looks really bad. If I can't lose all the heat, let me just dial it down a little. Maybe that white hot anger, maybe I could turn it down to mild annoyance. So if I let 20 million illegals in the country on purpose for the purpose of destroying the United States of America, and I got caught doing it red-handed and the American people got so mad at me that they wiped out Democrats at the polls, now, look, we screwed up.
4: The President Biden administration, we screwed up the border. We let way too many people
2: in. We screwed up. They never screwed up. They are lying about everything at all times. And they are always trying to avoid the heat. Now, the good news in all this, because we're going to get to emails and other stuff. The good news in all this is this. Why are they trying to avoid the heat? They understand with a spotlight on them, they are toast. Absolutely toast. That's why the media is such a critical component of the communist revolution in Western countries. With the spotlight on them, if they are exposed, if people know what they're doing, why they're doing it, they are screwed. And in this day and age of social media, where everybody has a social media account, you can get the information out there. Do you know how many conversations, you probably had these before, how many conversations I've had with my normie friends who I hang out with, and I'll lay out something for them, something horrible Democrats have done, documentation. You know how often they look at me like I have three heads? And they're what? That's crazy. What are you talking about? And I'll have to pull up things and I'll show them. And they sit there and they look like they have PTSD. They look shell-shocked. They are completely clueless at how evil the communists are in this country. And when you wake them up in that moment, they just start to get it a little bit. If we continue to expose these people, if we continue to turn up the heat when they try to fade the heat, we can actually see some victory in the end. Now, we will get back to a couple things. I want to talk briefly about blocking and tackling. I do want to get to some emails because I didn't get to many of those last night. I'll get to some of the Iran stuff in a little bit. All that and more still to come. Hang on.
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13: Fox News, I'm Ted Lindner. U.S. forces launching a 12th night of strikes against Iranian military targets.
14: We don't need the Hormuz Strait, but we do it because we have to do it, because we cannot let Iran have a nuclear weapon.
13: President Trump speaking at a rally in Georgia Wednesday. This is the Republican-led House adopted a $95 billion budget proposal. It would further fund the Iran war and other White House priorities. And a Fox News poll shedding light on what Americans think of President Trump, the midterms, and economic growth.
15: A Fox News poll of over 1,000 U.S. voters finding if the November election was today, 53% would back the Democratic candidate in their House district, while 46% would back the Republican. The Democratic advantage comes as President Trump's approval rating stands at 39%, unchanged for the last 3 months.
13: Fox's Kristen Goodwin. 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
11: And water removing. There is water at the bottom of the ocean. Under the water, carry the water.
0: It is the Jesse Kelly Show on a fantastic Wednesday. I'm going to get to some emails. We have yet another great Brandon Gill clip as he exposes the dirty commies. Just remember, they're lying about everything at all times. And when they got caught doing bad, they love to pretend like it was a mistake. It won't happen again. We screwed up. I spilled the milk. It's on purpose. And they'll just move on to the next lie. Now, I'm not going to spend any time on this because I do want to get to emails. But the headline from Red State is John Thune just stabbed Mike Johnson and the House Republicans in the back. This is about the Save America Act and all that. So just, but do you remember after Donald Trump got elected in November and I was happy and you were happy and we were all celebrating because the communists were going to get bounced and all that? Do you remember when I had to come on the air and not be a Debbie Downer, but we had to have a sober conversation about what? I said, if we do not take the issue of the Senate seriously, it is going to be a huge problem for the America First agenda going forward. Remember when I said that? What I said? Now, what's going on? Well, first, to recap, when there's an election, the Senate, if you control the Senate, and even if you're the minority party, but if you control the Senate, you have to decide who the leaders of the Senate are going to be. Who's going to be the majority leader? Who's going to be the whip? Who's going to be these things? And the other senators are the ones who will vote on this issue. And we'll come back to that particular thing and to John Thune and whatnot in a moment. But let's focus on the Senate since we have a second here. The United States Senate is where liberty goes to die. And that includes the GOP Senate. And there is a reason for this. And the reason really comes down to money. I'll be honest with you. It comes down to money. Senators need to raise millions and millions and millions of dollars in order to do what they want to do most in the world, and that's stay in power so everybody can call them senator and they don't have to make reservations at the local steakhouse. They want to continue to fly on private jets, which they pretty much all get to do. They want fancy mansion parties. They want to live like royalty. That is what drives so many senators. If you want to continue to live like royalty as a United States senator, you need to raise gobs and gobs of money, because that's what will be required to run a statewide race in pretty much any state you're in. It's going to take millions of dollars. Okay, so where's the quickest and easiest place to find that? Let me ask you. Have you ever donated money to a political campaign? If the answer is no, that's fine. This is not about making anybody feel guilty. But maybe you have. How much was it? 50 bucks? You give them 10 bucks? Maybe you're doing okay. Maybe you're doing well. Found somebody you really believed in. You floated them a grand. Maybe you gave them even a max donation. You know, let's make it a max donation, which in my day, it was $2,400. I'm sure it's a lot more than that now. That was 20 years ago. It adjusts over time. But let's just use that for the sake of argument. Maybe you stroked them a $2,400 check hey, Senator Goober, I believe in you. Here's $2,400. Okay, well, good. How much do you think the industries that hate America, how much do you think they're willing to raise for that senator? And I hate to describe it in these terms, and no, it doesn't apply to every single senator. We do have a good senator. We do have some good senators, but that is what we're up against. Senator Goober, oh, he wants your $2,400? He'll happily spend your $2,400 on TV commercials and T-shirts and everything else. Vote Goober, vote Goober. He's happy with your $2,400. But do you think you are going to get his cell phone number for that $2,400? Probably not. Do you think some America Last industry, pick your America Last industry, or just doesn't even care about America industry, that calls him out to Jackson Hole, Wyoming? Yes, that's where fancy fundraisers do take place. They call him out to Jackson Hole, Wyoming, and he drives up into the mountains at some beautiful mansion owned by a billionaire where they cobble together $500,000 for him one night. Do you think they get his phone number? They get his phone number. And he answers when they call. So the Senate is going to be a constant struggle for us. It's why it's so important that we primary loser senators like we did John Cornyn, Bill Cassidy. We have to continue to do that. Now back to what we were talking about, how I said the United States Senate is going to be a problem after November. I told you it was going to be a huge problem, and it's a huge problem for two reasons. One, it's always a huge problem. I just laid out the exact reasons why. And the second problem was this. Have you ever gotten highly emotionally invested in who the Speaker of the House is? Who the Senate Majority Leader is? I know that you pay attention to politics, as do I. I know that. I know you've probably emailed your congressman or senator or something like that. Maybe you even called the office. How much activism have you done to figure out who the whip is going to be? Have you ever spoken to a single person in your life about who the whip is going to be? I do this for a living. I don't think I've had a single personal conversation with anybody about who the whip is going to be. The whip matters a lot. But isn't that boring? And it's really boring when you are in the post-election euphoria of having defeated Dome and Donald Trump 2.0 is coming back. And everything feels right with the world, and all is well. Hey, I'm so happy Trump is here. Dome, it's gone. We're going to de-gay the military, and we're going to secure the border, and life is good. And we're not even sending any more Bud AIDS money to Africa. Life is good. Who wants to talk about John Thune in that moment? Who wants to talk about something like the Senate Majority Leader in that moment? No one wants to have that conversation. It's so boring. Oh, quit worrying about the details. Thune will be just fine. And Uncle Jesse had to come on the radio and tell everybody, John Thune's going to be a problem. The United States Senate is going to be a problem. And I know why he's the Senate Majority Leader. He's a Senate Majority Leader because he raises a ton of money. When you raise a ton of money, you dole out tons of money to your fellow senators so they can get reelected. And you dole out huge money, by the way, to prospective senators, some Republican running against a Democrat. So when they walk into the Senate, they will feel like they owe you your vote for majority leader. Look, even principled, solid people, even ones you may even like, they'll do kind of gross things when it comes to electing senators because it doesn't seem like that big of a deal and they don't catch very much heat for it. Josh Hawley, maybe you hate Josh Hawley. I don't really care. I don't know the guy. I've interviewed him a couple times, but Josh Hawley's usually out there. He's blasting away in these hearings, and in general, he's well thought of on the right. Do you know he was one of the first people to jump on John Cornyn's bandwagon? Do you know why? I would invite you to go look at the FEC report and look at the money John Cornyn sunk into Josh Hawley's campaign. That's why they do it. I know why John Thune is there. I knew it was going to be a problem. This is just another blocking and tackling thing that we have to get better at and we have to get more invested in. These aren't stupid little details. These things end up mattering a lot. All right, let's get to some emails. Before I do the emails, let me get to this

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0: Jesse Kelly Show on a wonderful Wednesday. Remember, you can email the show your love, your hate, your death threats, jesse@jessekellyshow.com. So before I get to the emails, I want to pause on something. You ever known a married couple that hated each other, but they stay together anyway? Maybe it's for the kids. Maybe they don't want to divvy up half their stuff, but they absolutely hate each other, but they're kind of stuck together. I feel like that's us in China. It's such a weird thing. China, we know this, just not just from stuff recently. We've known this for years. China is at war with America. It's not a hot war, but they are fighting it as if it's a war, as if only one of us can win. They're doing this in more ways than I can possibly count. You know about the infiltration of America, the Chinese funding of communist groups here, the university system, their involvement in Hollywood. A million different ways. By the way, the exportation of fentanyl into the United States of America, drugging the country, weakening the country. China is at war with us. They have published papers talking about their intention to supplant the United States of America as the number one global power. They even gave a date, 2050, by the way, in case you're wondering what it is. 2050. Hey, that's our mark. That's when we want to take over. So it's not like China is that slick about it. They're pretty open about it. And yet, because loser politicians and their corporate buddies in this country lost their minds, we have shipped so much industry to China that we have to have them. And they have to have us. So we're at war, but we have to be with each other. Here's an example. Here's Secretary of State Marco Rubio.
1: The question was about communist influence.
0: I love what he's saying here, by the way.
1: The question was about communist influence. Yeah, the United States doesn't want to be a communist country. We're never going to be a communist country, and we're not going to allow communist influences to undermine our politics or our society. So I don't know what the inconsistency you're referring to is. It's very clear. Obviously we understand the Chinese system and other systems, but I can tell you our system doesn't want communism, and we're certainly not going to allow communist efforts to undermine American society and drive wedges into our country, and that's what we're seeing.
0: Headline, Rubio expects a very positive U.S. visit to the U.S. by China's Xi. Xi Jinping is coming to the United States of America. Trump was actually asked, I don't have it, but it's not important. Trump was actually asked, hey, you gave that press conference, and that press conference had some pretty serious allegations towards China about the 2020 election and the things they attempted to do and possibly even did. We're still sifting through everything. So how are you going to square that circle? Xi Jinping is coming. You just accused China of this, this, and this. What are you going to do? And you should have heard the politician answer Donald Trump gave. Because he has to. That's not an insult. Well, I mean, we'll talk about things. Trump will go out and he'll blast China, both barrels, which I love. Then the next day, he'll go on the radio, he'll go on a TV interview, and he'll say, well, we want 600,000 Chinese students here. It's important to have other cultures come into the country. I think that's really wonderful. I think this relationship we have with China is so odd. I'm sure, look, it's not unique in history that you have an ally who you hate and who hates you, but you kind of need each other. You need them to survive and they need you to survive, but man, those Christmas parties are awkward, aren't they? This is a weird, weird situation that's going to take years, and it's going to take years because it took years to get that involved with China. It's going to take years to decouple ourselves from China. All right, let's get to some emails as promised here. Jesse, I can't help but feel completely betrayed by what's going on in the Trump administration right now with the deportation efforts. I feel like they are gaslighting us, telling us how they are doing things quieter. One of the biggest acts of betrayal is they have sold 7 of the 11 warehouse facilities that they purchased to process mass deportations. It's obvious they're running away from it. It makes me want to vomit. Says his name is Dell. All right. Well, let's just talk about this like adults. First, I've told you many times that I have good sources inside of DHS, inside of ICE, and every single one of them to a man has told me since Mark Wayne Mullen stepped in there as head of DHS, they are quietly backing away from deportations. They understand that you and me, that we'll freak out about that, so they're doing it as quietly as humanly possible. What form does it take? Well, you know what? You can no longer use the DHS jet to haul illegals around. Just little things, little ways to pull back, and a little way to pull back here, and a little way to pull back there. That's what we know, right? We know that so far. We know the bit of audio I've played for you multiple times before when Mark Wayne Mullen sat down with the news and gave a very honest answer. Hey, my goal is to make sure we're not in the headlines. My goal is to make sure we're not in the headlines. Wrap your mind around that for a moment. What a ridiculous goal for the man who has been charged with deporting 107 million people. That's the number I keep hearing. We'll just stick with that one. Former Commander-at-Large Border Patrol Greg Bovino has given out that number multiple times. If you're in case you're wondering where I got it, that's what he says. He was there for a long time. 107 million people reside inside the borders of the United States of America illegally. We have to, in various ways, we have to find a way to remove a third of the country. A third! Think about that. You're driving down the road. A third of the vehicles on the road, gone, should be gone. You're at the hospital. A third of the patients should be gone. You want to do it quietly? Hey, I'd love to blow up this building. Is there any way we can do it without noise? That's not how it works. So let's talk about this a little bit. Next.

0: 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After September 11th, he spent months at Ground Zero searching for victims, including his brother, firefighter Thomas Foley, who was killed in the attacks. Years later, Foley fought for health benefits for those suffering from 9/11 related illnesses. After battling pancreatic cancer linked to his time at Ground Zero, Daniel Foley passed away at 46 years old. He's remembered as a great firefighter, a loving husband to his wife Carrie, and a father to their five children. 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That's T, the number 2T.
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3: Paying tribute in Delaware. I'm Ted Lindner, Fox News. President Trump paying tribute to American soldiers killed during the war with Iran on Wednesday.
4: President Trump saluted as the remains of four American service members killed in Jordan and Iraq over the weekend were transferred to Dover Air Force Base in Delaware.
5: We're going to honor them, and one of the hardest things to do, for me, it's one of the hardest things to do as a president.
4: Their deaths came as Iran fired drones and ballistic missiles at U.S. bases in the region. Before departing for Dover, the president warned Iran that U.S. strikes will target bridges and power plants in response to any more attacks on vessels sailing through the Strait of Hormuz. At the White House, Jared Halpern, Fox News.
3: A federal judge setting a trial date for former Venezuelan President Nicolas Maduro on drug trafficking charges.
6: U.S. District Judge Alvin Hellerstein said the trial for Maduro and his wife Celia Flores on federal drug trafficking charges will begin June 1st of next year. Maduro and Flores have been held in a Brooklyn jail since early January when U.S. forces took both into custody out of their Venezuelan home. Both say they're not guilty. Maduro also continues to claim they were kidnapped and considers him and his wife prisoners of war. Prosecutors say Maduro conspired to move tons of cocaine into the U.S. The defense said among its arguments will be what it calls an illegal abduction. Oral arguments on motions will take place in November. In New York, Grinnell Scott, Fox News.
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7: 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Because things change, the environment changes, the actual footprint will change.
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11: Well, on Wednesday, Tropical Storm Bertha made landfall in southern Louisiana.
12: Storm surge and rain flooding could be the most problematic part of Tropical Storm Bertha. David Commerdell is the mayor in the fishing town of Grand Isle.
13: We got all our pump stations ready to go in case electricity goes out. We got our generators ready to go, and we got tractors in case, you know, we got pumps behind there.
12: Nearby Terrebonne Parish needed to rush repairs to its levee system damaged 2 years ago during Hurricane Francine. Government offices and schools and universities in and around New Orleans are shutting down. Eben Brown, Fox News.
11: The president touted Trump accounts for children in a Georgia rally Wednesday. Fox's Jonathan Sarian and Marietta with the latest.
14: Speaking to a packed crowd at Metro Atlanta's Wheeler High School, President Trump talked about his administration's financial investment in America's future.
15: Ensuring that every young American gets a great start in life and a really fair shot at the American dream.
14: Trump accounts allow families to contribute up to $5,000 a year. To kick things off, the Trump administration is offering each child born between 2025 and 2028 a $1,000 nest egg. The President's Council of Economic Advisors estimates a child born this year will accumulate $5,800 by age 18 and more than $18,000 by age 28 based on the initial contribution alone.
11: The Treasury's investments in Trump accounts ends in late 2028. And the French Public Health Agency saying at least 5,700 people died during a historic heat wave in June. It said the excess mortality with 36% more deaths that would normally have been expected was the highest from any heat wave since 2003. A historic heat wave that year caused an estimated 15,000 deaths in France. France registering its hottest ever days on June 24th and June 25th of this year with a national average of 86 degrees Fahrenheit. I'm Ted Lindner. This is Fox News.
9: Have you heard?
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0: the Jesse Kelly Show. Another hour of the Jesse Kelly Show on a fantastic Wednesday. We are going to talk about the frustrations you may be having, this guy's having with the amount of deportations and kind of what we're up against there. Once we get done with that, I am going to get back, do some emails. We'll talk a little bit of Iran stuff. All that, so much more still to come on the world famous Jesse Kelly Show. Now, the guy, I'm not going to read the email again. He's frustrated with the pace of deportations. We have these mass deportation warehouses being sold. It looks like things are being toned down. Now, let me start out on a positive note, because you're right. It does look like things are being toned down, and I'm being told things are being toned down, but the Trump administration, they are worried enough about your opinion that whenever the noise starts getting made about this, they send Tom Holman to the news and say, no, we're deporting everyone. Absolutely everybody. No, they're all going to leave. Every time there's any... Well, remember, actually, last week, same thing happened. Last week, they came out and everyone was on fire about it. You were probably on fire about it. Couple animals got killed, and DHS came out and said, hey, no more vehicle stops. And you freaked. The right freaked out. It wasn't just that Trump stepped up right away and said, nope, no, keep doing the vehicle stops. Tom Holman ran to the news and said, I heard a lot of chirping about there. Nothing's changing. We're still deporting them. Every time there's rumblings from you, the administration sends Tom Holman on the podcast
1: circuit. Do you believe that someone who's been here, say, for 30 years, who is a productive member of society, we're saying somebody's nanny or a housekeeper or someone who's participating in, you know, society in a different way, contributing member, that they should still be eligible for deportation if they're here illegally?
2: Yes. If you're here illegally, you need to go home.
1: Do you...
0: Okay. Now, you can get mad about that. Well, he's not telling the truth. I don't know that I'd call Tom Holman a liar, but they're pulling the wool over our eyes, all right? I'm not arguing with you, but it's not nothing that they're worried about your opinion on this. That's not nothing. They're at least worried enough. Look, even if they are lying, and I'm not saying that, even if they are lying, at least they're worried enough to feel like they have to lie to you about it. Normally, these people just tell you to go and screw yourself. Now, sorry, Chris. Now, at least they're lying. That's one. Two. Have you ever wondered why a bank robber, why he sticks a gun in the teller's face and just takes the money out of the cash register and ignores the big bank vault? There's a bank vault. There's all stacks of cash in there. You're going to possibly go to prison for armed robbery for $300 from the till? Why do they do that? Why do people rob gas stations all the time? Walk into a 7-Eleven, stick a gun in the Indian guy who's working there, stick a gun in his face, hope he doesn't shoot you, and you jack $200 from the till. Now, that's a felony. You're going to prison. Why don't you go rob a jewelry store? There's a jewelry store right up the road. Probably thousands, tens of thousands of dollars in diamonds and gold and things like that. Why not a jewelry?

0: jewelry store. Well, here's why. The more valuable something is, the harder someone will work to protect it. The truth is that if you can avoid getting shot, grabbing 200 bucks from the till at 7-Eleven is not that risky. You go kicking in the door of that jewelry store right up the road with a gun in your hands. Well, I've been in that jewelry store before. They have a cop standing right there, bulletproof vest, weapon at the ready. You're going to die. And even if by a miracle you get the cop, it's bulletproof glass all the way around. You're going to walk out of there with probably nothing at all. What's this have to do with immigration? Just as much as you can. And I don't know this number either, so just we'll digest. We'll walk through this together. I want you to think about this. Since the 1970s, when we started exporting jobs to China, and at that same time, over that same, we'll call it 50 years, over the last 50 years, we've been sending jobs overseas to China. We've been massively importing foreigners. And at the same time, patriotism, because our education system is garbage, patriotism has been on the decline for years and years and years and years and years. All those things are happening at the exact same time. What is the end result of that? Here's the end result, at least one of them. There's a lot of results from that, but here's one thing that we got from all those things happening at once. I don't have another way to put it. The people who run the country have trillions of dollars at stake keeping foreigners in the country. There's trillions. I'm not overstating it. We have a $20 trillion economy. Over a long enough period of time, there are trillions of dollars at stake to get foreigners in the country and keep them in the country. How committed are the world's elite to this? Did you know that the United Nations was running a program? In this program, money would go to the United Nations, the money would flow out of the United Nations, and it would go into various NGOs, and these NGOs were setting up bus travel all throughout Latin America to get foreigners in the United States of America, and you funded part of it. Did you know that? Don't let your head pop off here. I know it's upsetting. Did you know that? Do you understand how many different entities, foreign, domestic, government, private corporations, how many of them are highly invested in getting foreigners here and keeping foreigners here? Oh, but that's not patriotic. Oh, but it's ruining the jobs for Americans. It's ruining the houses. But you have to remember the part of the story we were talking about. We have a different level of patriotism at the high levels of power in this country than we used to have because we teach kids to hate the country now. We used to have the best professional baseball players give up their careers to go fight in World War II. That's a thing that happened in the United States of America. Presidents would send their sons to the beaches of Normandy. That's I'm willing to give up my son's life for America. That's the level of patriotism that used to flow through the veins of the elite in this country. When's the last time a president's son risked his life? When's the last time a powerful, powerful businessman had a son who risked his life on behalf of the United States of America? By the way, I'm sure this story exists, but let me ask you something. Do you remember that story about that majorly wealthy CEO's son who joined the Marines and went and fought in Afghanistan? I'm talking infantry. You remember that story? I don't remember that story. Did it happen somewhere, somehow? I'm sure. But we've created this system in the country where if you reach high levels of power in corporate America or the government, you don't get there with some deep-seated love of country. You get there to line your own pockets, and that's all that matters in life. And what happens from there is if you ever do get people inside the government, and by the way, Trump is one of these people who believes in mass deportations. If you get one of these people inside the government, you will have unbelievable amounts of lobbying, more voices than you can count in his ear, telling him back off, back off, back off. You can't back off. You can't. Hey, don't do this. You can't. You can't. The headline right here. Trump promises to investigate the GOP bill offering amnesty to illegal farm workers. They brought it up to Donald Trump at a press conference. Reagan Reese, I believe, Reagan Reese, White House correspondent with the Daily Caller, asked Trump, quote, there's a bill right now that's being considered that would allow illegals who are working in farming to get legal status. Do you support that legislation? Trump responded, I don't know about it, but I'll take a look at it. You know how many voices around Donald Trump are telling him we have to have these foreigners, we have to have these, not just Democrat voices. We know why the Democrats want it. That's what we're up against. And I'll make one final point on this, then we'll move on, get some emails. Before I do that final point on this, I want to do this. I want to let you know that you don't have to sit and deal with insurance anymore as a business owner. You don't. You don't have to struggle with this. You don't have to have all these different brokers because you have multiple policies. 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

0: It is the Jesse Kelly Show on a fantastic, wonderful Wednesday. Now, one final point on this immigration talk that I hope will make you feel better, but maybe it won't. We are fighting, you and I, we are fighting not just amnesty-loving rhinos today. We are fighting what has become the GOP mentality over the period of 50-plus years. Meaning we are fighting a mentality that has been ingrained in the GOP for 50-plus years. You think these people were new?
1: We're talking about those millions and millions of illegals, undocumented people who belong to my community. Probably probably 80% of the undocumented belong to the Hispanics, the largest and fastest growing minority in the country. So why don't we give them dignity? Let them stay, those who do not have a criminal record. Let them continue contributing to the number one economy in the world so we can continue being the number one military in the world. If we don't have the economy, we don't have the guns, and we cannot defend ourselves.
0: You think Maria Salazar is new? Maria Salazar and people like her have been there for 50 years. And their large corporate donors are sitting there in GOP offices as we speak explaining, hey, I just need a few more foreigners, just a few more. We're busy trying to get a mentality out of the GOP that has been in it for a long time, meaning it's going to take us a long time to get that out of the GOP. But the good news is we are making headway. We are watching amnesty losers like John Cornyn lose primaries. Maria Salazar gets crucified every time she runs her fat, stupid mouth about dignity. We are making it. Again, I want to emphasize, whenever the White House starts to catch heat for backing off deportations, you can bank on it. Tom Homan's going to the podcast circuit.
2: Do you believe that someone who's been here, say, for 30 years, who is a productive member of society, we're saying somebody's nanny or a housekeeper or someone who's participating in, you know, society in a different way, contributing member, that they should still be eligible for deportation if they're here illegally?
3: Yes. You're here illegally, you need to go home.
0: That's selling it to you. If we defeat this amnesty in the farm bill, if that gets shot down, that will be good. If it doesn't get shot down, I'm going to lose my mind. You might not even want to tune into the radio that day. But if that does get shot down, that'll be a good thing. That's good news. Here's the bad news. There'll be another amnesty push, and then another one. And then another one, and another one, and another one. Because trillions of dollars are at stake if America's elite have to start hiring Americans and not foreigners. Trillions of dollars. Hey, Jesse, I know you don't care about foreign countries, and I get it, but I want other nations to care about themselves. I'm sure you do too. I just read an article where a 16-year-old Ukrainian refugee was raped in Germany and pushed onto the train tracks. German police ruled it a suicide. After a long appeal process, they admitted the Iraqi migrant who did indeed murder her, but gave him zero jail time due to mental issues. I've known for a while that these people were evil and they acted not in compassion, but my view was starting to evolve even more. This is a humiliation ritual on whites in Western society. I do want nations to care about their people. When I say I don't care about foreign countries, I mean it. I really do. I mean it. I am America focused. This is my country. It's the only country I want to live in. I am blessed by God to have been born here. I want my children to live here and their children after them and their children after them. America is what's on my mind. I'd be lying to you if I said I did. I never wake up ever stressing out, thinking about the current conditions of a people in another country anywhere. I just don't. I don't. I care about my country. I care about my people. I care about Americans. That said, that's how I want the leaders of every country to think about their own people. I do want that. I want the Ukrainian elite to care about Ukrainian people. I want the Mexican elite to care about the Mexican people, the Canadian elite to think about the Canadian people. I want people cared for and people living under, I was about to say good government, but I mean, is there such a thing? As good of a government as they could possibly have. I do want that for everybody. For Africa, those freaking people, they can't seem to find a good government in that place. Ever since they ran Rhodesia out of the place, it's been dictatorship and torture and civil war and think how many people live currently and have lived in Africa and never tasted freedom, never tasted any kind of a decent life at all. And I don't like that. I want them to live under, I do, but I have a lot of work to do here, and so do you. I just do. I don't have the emotional bandwidth, and I don't have enough care in me to sit and stress about what's going on in the Israeli government. I saw some poll today, a 64% chance that Netanyahu gets bounced out of, but okay, whatever, whatever. I'm not saying that's how you have to feel. Don't care. I think every government should prioritize its own citizens first, second, third, fourth, fifth, sixth, seventh, eighth, ninth, and tenth. And maybe at 11, you can start worrying about someone somewhere in another part of the planet. But my government is supposed to be just for me and for you. It's supposed to be for us. All right. Brandon Gill had another doozy today. We're going to have to let the man have his say. Hang on.

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7: Fox News, I'm Sue Guzman. The House has passed a $95 billion budget proposal to fund the conflict in Iran, provide aid to U.S. farmers, and voting law changes connected with the Save America Voter ID Act. No Democrats voted for it. It comes after War Secretary Pete Hegseth announced this week that the Pentagon is running out of cash. It now heads to the Senate. The Pentagon launching a 12th night of strikes against Iran as President Trump issues fresh threats.
8: Trump now threatening to hit civilian infrastructure targets closer to the Iranian capital of Tehran. Writing on Truth Social, from this point forward, anytime the Islamic Republic of Iran shoots at a ship in the Strait of Hormuz, the United States will bomb and destroy one bridge or power plant.
7: Fox's Aisha Hosni, and Tropical Storm Bertha making landfall in southeast Louisiana, bringing heavy rains and the risk of flooding, winds 45 miles an hour. 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

0: It is the Jesse Kelly Show on a wonderful, wonderful Wednesday. Remember, you can email the show, jesse@jessekellyshow.com. I'm really starting to like Brandon Gill. You know, I don't do the fanboy thing. I'm not going to buy my Brandon Gill pajamas, but there are a lot. There's a lot of young talent in the GOP that gives me some hope for the future. There really is. Now, to rewind, this is a bit of a long one. I'll probably pause it a couple times. This is how it went yesterday when Brandon Gill got a chance to interrogate that communist who took over the Smithsonian. In case you're wondering, he had a brand new one today with someone else, which I'll get to in a moment. Remember this yesterday?
1: Would you say that the goal of history is to be objective?
2: We strive to be objective and nonpartisan and not based on any ideology.
1: So it's one of the goals. Doesn't that seem a little bit concerning? It certainly does to me, because as part of this white supremacy document that your organization has promoted, objectivity is a core and defining aspect of white supremacy culture. Do you think that it's the goal of the Smithsonian Institution to promote white supremacy culture? Are you promoting a white supremacy culture at the Smithsonian?
2: Am I promoting a white?
1: Ma'am, is this a difficult question?
0: Yeah. We heard it all yesterday. It's pretty good. Now, before I play the Brandon Gill clip from today, I want to play you an oldie, one you probably haven't heard before, from a man whose name you probably know, even if you're not familiar with him. His name is Joseph McCarthy. He used to be a United States senator. I'd say the chances are pretty strong that you have had a teacher or teachers, grade school, high school, college, who probably complained about this guy in some way or another. You've probably heard terms like this, the Red Scare. Red Scare? And what, of course, was the Red Scare? Well, the government went on some witch hunt trying to find communists everywhere. And maybe, just maybe, if you went to college, you most definitely heard this. Maybe you've heard the term McCarthyism. Ever hear that before? McCarthyism! What's McCarthyism? What is it? Always brought up as a negative, by the way. Well, it's after this man, Joseph McCarthy. He's the one who led the Red Scare. He's the one who was talking about communists infecting things like Hollywood, the university system, the State Department. This is him from a long, long time ago. Remember that conversation we had yesterday about how they're infiltrators? And when you get one in, they'll use your institution for the revolution? Listen to my man.
3: One communist on the faculty of one university is one communist too many. One communist among the American advisors at Yalta was one communist too many.
0: I'll explain that in a moment. Hang on.
3: And even if there were only one communist in the State Department, even if there were only one communist in the State Department, that would still be one communist too many.
0: We'll get to the general meaning of that before I get to Brandon Gill in a moment, but I want to go back to something he said. Did you hear what he said here in the beginning about Yalta? What's Yalta?
3: One communist on the faculty of one university is one communist too many. One communist among the American advisors at Yalta was one communist too many.
0: What's Yalta? What's he talking about? And clearly it was past tense. One communist among our advisors was one communist too many. Have you ever wondered, after World War II, 20 million estimated Russians died during World War II. So you have all this devastation to a country. Economically, obviously, they weren't doing great. It was a communist country, so they weren't doing that great going into World War II. But after World War II, the Soviet Union was bigger. At least their sphere of influence was bigger. You know how much I love maps and how much maps can tell a tale? Go look at the empire of Soviet control after World War II. Would you like to know why? Surprise, surprise, there were communists even in our government back then. And when we went to hash things out at Yalta with Joseph Stalin, surprise, surprise, the subversives inside our own government helped engineer a better deal for the Soviets. So Stalin came out of World War II smelling like a rose because we let a fox in the hen house. They are always infiltrators. Everywhere they go, they will bring the revolution and the cancer will spread. We'll come back to the spreading part, do some more McCarthy, but I want to do what I've been teasing. Brandon Gill today had a chance to give a pretty wonderful little interrogation. Here he was.
4: According to the ABA's website, quote, all of us have implicit biases. Would you agree with that statement?
5: The ABA believes that diversity, equity, and inclusion improves the
4: practice. Would you agree with the statement that, quote, all of us have implicit biases from the ABA's website?
5: The ABA believes that diversity in all of
4: us. Is that a yes? Can I take that? It's a yes or no question. Do you believe that all of us have implicit biases, as your website says?
5: The ABA looks to remove barriers and we examine.
4: That's not my question, ma'am. Do you believe that all of us have implicit biases?
5: I've expressed what the ABA is doing.
4: That is the ABA's position, as expressed by their website. Against which groups do you have implicit biases?
5: The ABA believes that it's important to always explore.
4: Are you going to filibuster? Because it doesn't make you sound very good. I'm going to ask you again, against which groups do you have implicit biases?
5: It's important to always examine everyone's point of view. Yes. And where they may need to consider.
4: It is. What about your point of view?
5: I am here as the president of the American Bar Association.
4: And I'm asking you what your implicit biases are.
5: The ABA is an entity.
4: Have you reflected on your implicit biases?
5: I think about how I operate the world constantly.
4: Would you like to explain to us what they are?
5: I am here speaking on behalf of the ABA and the ABA.
0: Right. Pretty good, right? And you understand the game. It's not complicated. That communist, the president of the American Bar Association, she most definitely is interested in bias. But she's only interested up to the point it aids the revolution. If somebody's biased against you, what's that have to do with the revolution? She doesn't care. She's only interested in tackling any and all bias that may keep her and her fellow communists from destroying all the things they want to destroy. I love it. And remember that concept of liberating tolerance. I didn't come up with it. A communist named Herbert Marcuse came up with it. He's a German. Liberating tolerance is what your liberal Aunt Peggy believes. Liberating tolerance means you should be tolerant of everything on the left. Everything. Nothing is too far. Nothing is out of bounds. Everything that moves the revolution forward is something you should tolerate. But the flip side of that is this. You shouldn't tolerate anything on the right. Nothing. Nobody. Anything on the right should be completely and utterly destroyed. 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

Jesse Kelly Show on a fantastic Wednesday. You can email the show your love, your hate, your death threats, jesse@jessekellyshow.com. So, you know what happened to me on the way to work today? I'm on the way to work. I had seen on the family text message thread that the boys were going to go out and run some errands. Okay. Yeah, my son ran over a gas can. One of those plastic gas cans. I don't understand how it's possible to run over one the way he did. And here's what I mean by that. I obviously told him pull over immediately, right?

you could die doing this. Pull over immediately, which he did. Emergency blinkers on, all that stuff, which he did. I, of course, turn around and I race down there. I'm covered in sweat still. Race down there to take a look at things. The gas can was in the center of the car. It's not, you could lift the car up if you were God himself and set it down on top of a gas can, and it would not be possible to be more centered in the middle of the car. So that means, and by the way, in case you're wondering how tall it was, this was a foot tall gas can, I bet, at least. It's not, I don't mean a soda can here. So he didn't even swerve? How am I supposed to take that any other way? He didn't even swerve, right? Am I crazy? Corey? I don't think there's another way to look at this. I'm going to have to talk to him when I get home. Dear Taco Bell connoisseur, that means an expert. And I know what a connoisseur is. Unless I was eating at the actual restaurant, I would never get the Nachos Bel Grande or other nacho choices in the drive-thru or to-go orders at T-Bell because the nachos get soggy after a few minutes and they're so messy that when you finished, you end up looking like, I can't read that. But recently, Taco Bell came out with a dip bowl of their Nacho Supreme ingredients in a small bag of chips. That way the chips don't get soggy, says his name is Brandon. Okay, first, this is a good time for me to bring up something that I've told you before in a never-ending quest that I have to make your life better. I am always trying to make your life better. Here's one of the ways I'm going to make your life better. You've been to a place with do-it-yourself nachos. Undoubtedly, you have. Everyone has to go to a business event or a party, and there's a nacho bar, right? And you got the salsas here and the cheeses here and whatnot. And everybody makes the same mistake. Absolutely everybody. They add all the ingredients and they pour the cheese, the queso, on top of all of that. Tremendous mistake. Here's why. When you pour the chip, the cheese on top of all that, you've done a couple things. First, you've guaranteed messy fingers. It's almost impossible now to get a clean grasp on any chip. That's going to make the party awkward. You have to have extra napkins. Your wife is all, you're embarrassing me. So already you've dirtied up your fingers unnecessarily. Two, yes, there's a sogginess factor. I'm not as big on that as other people are. It's never bothered me if my delicious nacho, the chip is a little soggy. The flavor's kind of the same, but anyway, that's never bothered me. But set the sogginess aside. What's the most important thing when it comes to any food item that has multiple ingredients? Nachos, sandwich, whatever it is. What's the most important thing? The most important thing is the ratio. It's not a small thing. It's an important thing. On a sandwich, don't put all the cheese on one side of it. Then half the bites I take, I don't get any cheese. And the other half, I have too much cheese. Don't put all the jalapenos on one side of it. I want a jalapeno with every bite, not 80 with this bite and zero with the next bite. I want the proper proportion, the proper ratio with every bite. When you pour the queso over the top of the nachos, you have taken away your ability to control how much queso you get with every chip. And you know exactly how that works from now on. Now, it's like you have to assemble a puzzle. Well, this chip, oh, it clearly has too much. Let me try to shake a little off. All right, let me scrape a little bit off. Hang on. Now I'm in a situation where I have to grab a dry chip with nothing on it to combine it with the chip with too much on it to try to even out the ratio. You've done this to yourself. You did this to yourself when you poured the cheese over the top of the chip. It's time to zig when everyone else zags. It's time to think outside the box. The cheese, the queso, it goes down first.
It's not the topping. It's the base. You pour the queso down. Then go get your chips. Drop them on there. Get your meat. Get your japs. Get your salsa. Get your onions. Get your whatever you're doing. Drop them on there. Now I'm grabbing a dry chip every time. And I now have the ability to scoop up the appropriate amount of queso every single time. What, Chris? Chris said, why not make a 7-layer dip? Chris, I'm not Bobby Flay, all right? We're talking about a nacho bar situation here. What, are you going to borrow the oven? Hey, could I have a casserole dish? And could you set the oven to 450? Chris, we're talking about practical things that work for normal people here. Normal human beings. This applies to gas station nachos, I should note. I know what you do. You go grab the bag by the nacho station. You drop the chips in there. And then you go over to the spready cheddy machine and you all over the top of the chips. What, Chris? That's how it sounds. Was that not? Whatever. That's how it sounds. Why are you doing that? Put the spready cheddy on the bottom. Get the tray first. Spready cheddy thing. Then you put the chips on top of the queso. I feel so much better having talked about this. Someone wants to talk about Trump's replacement for Lindsey Graham. We're going to talk about maybe a little bit of an ugly poll and what we're in store for between now and November. Next.

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5: Funding for the Iran conflict. I'm Sue Guzman, Fox News, and the House has approved $95 billion in funding for the conflict with Iran and also okayed a $1.5 trillion defense bill. Details from Fox's Chad Pergram.
6: The House of Representatives trying to cure the legislative summertime blues. The House approved a stopgap bill to avoid a government shutdown this fall. The House sending the Senate a budget framework to pay for the conflict in Iran, tacking on the Save America Act. But there's GOP skepticism. Senate Majority Leader John Thune may not even tackle the budget blueprint until September.
7: We could pull that budget resolution passed by the House and use it to fund government.
6: That package is immune to filibusters. Republicans could then cut Democrats out of the funding process. Republicans hope the threat compels Democrats to help avoid a full government shutdown. The House also approving a plan barring members from trading stocks.
5: President Trump Wednesday honoring the four U.S. soldiers killed in the Iran conflict, joining their families as their remains were returned home. This as Tehran continues to target U.S. allies in the Middle East.
8: There were dozens of ballistic missiles and drones that were fired that night on July 17th at the base where these Americans were being housed. And it was at least one, possibly more, ballistic missile that struck the base and caused the devastation that led to the deaths. It's important to point out that the Iranians have fired more than 8,500 drones and missiles at U.S. bases since the war began 4 months ago.
5: Secretary of State Marco Rubio meeting with Russia's foreign minister Sergei Lavrov in Thailand for talks about Ukraine and the conflicts in the Middle East. Fox News asked Lavrov whether Russia is helping Iran target American troops, but Lavrov didn't respond and walked away. 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
21: A Fox News poll of over 1,000 U.S. voters finding if the November election was today, 53% would back the Democratic candidate in their House district, while 46% would back the Republican. The Democratic advantage comes as President Trump's approval rating stands at 39%, unchanged for the last 3 months. Roughly three quarters of those polled, 76%, say they'd rate the economy as only fair or poor. And another three quarters say inflation has caused them financial hardship. 23% want dramatic change in the government, 50% viewing capitalism positively, 30% favoring socialism, up 3% from last year. The Democratic Socialists of America are viewed positively by 31%. Kristen Goodwin, Fox News.
5: House Judiciary Chairman Jim Jordan has referred former Biden special counsel Jack Smith to the Justice Department, accusing him of misleading Congress about his investigation into President Donald Trump. He wants federal prosecutors to determine whether or not criminal charges are warranted. And Tropical Storm Bertha is currently battering Louisiana. Here's Fox Weather's Robert Ray.
22: It was pretty intense here earlier for a system that was so offshore. The effects on this barrier island, well, not bad, right? As far as visuals, nothing catastrophic, thank God. But we did receive 40-plus mile an hour wind gusts, very minimal rain, less than an inch across the region as the system trekked to the west and then made landfall at 2 p.m. Central Time in St. Bernard Parish, bayous essentially, marshes in that area. So even though they had some on-push or water rise there, nothing is going to be in a bad scenario, as the governor said.
5: Fox Weather's Robert Ray in Dauphin Island. I'm Sue Guzman. This is Fox News.
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0: From the City of Angels near the Pacific Ocean, good morning, good evening, wherever you may be across the nation, around the world. I'm George Norrie, and this is Coast to Coast AM. Later tonight, your angelic ancestry. We begin the program tonight on a somber note with the passing of a dear friend of ours, Paul Andrews, one of the founders of the Contact in the Desert UFO event. Passed away recently. He will be missed. Condolences to his wife, Abigail. Paul Andrews, gone. Here's what's happening. OpenAI has revealed that one of its models went rogue during a test and hacked the systems of AI dataset platform Hugging Face in a fully AI-enabled attack. A dramatic example of the dangers posed by advanced AI models. And according to some cybersecurity experts, at the heart of this unprecedented AI-powered breach, there was a very human mistake. OpenAI failed to properly configure what it called a highly isolated environment, allowing the testing sandbox, they call it, that should have been completely secluded from the Internet to actually connect to the Internet and do what it had to do. AI, look out. U.S. Central Command completed its latest wave of strikes against Iranian military targets while President Donald Trump attended the dignified transfer of four U.S. service members killed in action in the Middle East last week. Also, Secretary of State Marco Rubio told Asian leaders at a summit in the Philippines that the U.S. remains willing to negotiate with Iran, though warned there will be consequences if Tehran continues to violate its commitments. With more on today's action, here's Tom Danheiser.
1: Well, George, it's not stopping. Early Thursday in the Middle East, the U.S. Central Command said it was carrying out a new wave of strikes on Iran, a 12th consecutive day of attacks. Iranian state media said the province there is home to Iran's only operating nuclear power plant. It has been hit in a missile strike. Iranian leaders dug in against President Trump's threats on Wednesday to strike bridges and power plants in Iran if it has targeted any more ships in the Strait of Hormuz, with the foreign minister warning that his country would fight an eye for an eye. Hours after that declaration, an Iranian ally in Yemen claimed to have attacked two Saudi oil tankers in the Red Sea. One of three oil tankers trying to pass through a mined route south of the Strait of Hormuz caught fire after an explosion prompting the other two to turn back. Iran's Islamic Revolutionary Guard Corps accused the U.S. military of encouraging the attempted passage and said the Strait of Hormuz was under Iranian control and would remain completely closed as long as American military operations in the region continued. And West Texas Intermediate crude futures are trading around $88.15 a barrel, while the international benchmark Brent crude has climbed to $95.52 a barrel. Prices have surged amid rising geopolitical tensions in the Middle East and ongoing supply concerns in the Strait of Hormuz. George?
0: Thank you, Tom, for that wrap-up. Howard Bloom has been monitoring this situation since this all unfolded the end of February. He is with us now. Howard, what do you have?
2: It's a World War III minute.
0: Oh,
2: it's a minute when the wrong move could kick off the sort of domino effect that led to World War I. But this is also a minute when we can't stop fighting. Why? The war with Iran is a war we must win. The reason? Iran's constitution implies the elimination of Western culture and its replacement with a world dominated by Islam. The 1995 Muslim Brotherhood's explanatory memorandum for North America, stating the Brotherhood's plans for a hidden jihad, says the same thing. The conquest of the West sounds extreme, but if you read the three holy books of Islam, the Quran, the Hadith, and the Sunnah, that is what they call for. Said Muhammad, God unrolled the scroll of the earth to me and said, all that is to the east shall be yours, and all that is to the West. Today, that seems to mean nuking or occupying major American cities like Washington, D.C., New York, and L.A. Iran has been working on the weapons to achieve this goal since the 1980s. Tehran has been beavering away at nuclear warheads and at the core technologies of intercontinental ballistic missiles. You can see those core technologies in the rockets Iran has used to loft satellites into space since 2009. Iran's nuclear and missile programs have been disturbed by our bombing campaigns, but not stopped. To get an idea of how Iran has been inventing while we've been bombing, take a look at the way the Iranians have been upgrading their drones and ballistic missiles in the very middle of bombardment and war. In fact, Iran's innovations have come from seeing how their drones and missiles have performed in war and how their limitations can be overcome. The Iranians have been increasing the accuracy of their missiles, giving them the ability to fend off electronic warfare, making warheads that can shift their path as they close in on their targets, warheads that can confuse missile defenses. They've been building missile cities deep underground where we can't bomb them, creating rapid repair systems for launchers damaged by U.S. attacks, and perfecting the art of throwing us off base by putting nearly every form of rocket, drone, and decoy they have into massive attacks, attacks designed to confuse even a Patriot defense missile's electronic brain. The Iranians are digging nuclear facilities like Pickaxe Mountain. The nuclear city the Iranians are creating at this mountain is more than 1,000 feet deep, a fifth of a mile down, shielded by solid granite. That's 80 feet beneath what our biggest bunker busters can reach. To get an idea of how deeply the Bush who invent new weapons is rooted in Islam's global ambitions, here are the words of a Brahma TV appearance by Ghulam Reza Ghassemian, head of the Iman Reza Jihad base and a network of seminary schools and a former member of the Iranian government. He says, "We should negotiate with the United States after we have occupied New York or Washington, and after we have arrested and handcuffed President Donald Trump and brought him before Supreme Leader Mojtaba Khamenei, and let His Eminence then decide what to do with that yellow dog. Then we can begin to negotiate with them."
0: You got a lot of problems there, Howard. Thanks for the report. Years ago, then-corporation Enron exploited U.S. accounting rules to hide from investors and lenders hundreds of millions of dollars in debt that it had bundled off into off-balance sheet entities, obligations that contributed to one of the biggest corporate collapses in U.S. history. 25 years later, new risks have emerged as some of the world's most valuable companies create similar financing vehicles that can now mask how much debt they're taking on as the technology industry looks to spend more than $3 trillion to power artificial intelligence systems. Here's investment analyst Mish Sedlak. Mish, we're going to have the same problem?
3: Quite an interesting story. Two AI stories today. Bloomberg is talking about $3.2 trillion. $1.8 trillion of it is off the balance sheet. Alphabet has $225 billion on, $408 billion off. Meta has $152 billion on, $421 billion off. Microsoft, $280 on, $398 off. NVIDIA, $64 on and $151 off. Add it all up, it's $1.8 trillion off and $1.4 trillion on. Last year, NVIDIA said it was not using circular financing schemes, but famed short sellers Jim Chanos and Michael Burry of The Big Short aren't so sure. So is this a case of here we go again? I don't think so, George. This isn't fraud. NVIDIA isn't Enron, Global Crossing, or WorldCom. All convicted, all guilty of fraud. NVIDIA and Microsoft will remain profitable. However, some of the people they're doing business with might default on the payments. The pure AI developers, OpenAI and Anthropic, are burning through hundreds of billions of dollars of cash, inflating earnings. All of this is fueling the profits of the chip makers. But the risk is all hidden. So unless the profit matches the current valuations, this is going to end the way it usually does, George, in heartache.
0: Well, my friend, keep in touch. Thanks, Umesh. In a moment, one of the world's most foremost remote viewers, Joe McMonocle, joins us to talk about his career next on Coast to Coast AM. Do you really want another summer like last summer, barely sleeping because you were too hot at night? 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
0: And welcome back to Coast, George Norrie with you, Joe McMonagle back with us, joined the United States Army in August of 1964. His test scores guaranteed that he would be recruited for the Army Security Agency, where he graduated first or second in all three of his schools. This resulted in nearly 14 years of continuous overseas missions, including running into a Class 5 hurricane and 30 months plus in war zones. Joe returned to his headquarters, where he was chosen as one of the first participants in the Stargate program as its first remote viewer. He provided solutions to significant intelligence problems over 200 times in 7 years. Joseph, welcome back. How have you been?
8: All right, George. I haven't talked to you in a while.
0: It's been a long time, my friend. You were in Vietnam. You survived a helicopter crash, didn't you?
8: We were shot down, actually. I was blown out of the side door. I fell about 100 feet through the trees, and when I regained consciousness, I had landed in a sitting position, so I compression fractured a whole lot of my spine. That's basically the result.
0: I'm glad you're with us.
8: I stayed in the bushes all night, but aside from that...
0: When you got recruited for the Stargate program, was Ingo part of it at that time, or did he come after that?
8: Oh, no, he was part of it. In fact, he was part of it the entire time I was in the Army doing the Stargate. When I retired, I went straight to the labs. I'm the only one that went to the research side, because I knew there was more going on. And he and I worked together for about 3 years, 3.5 years.
0: Joe, when you were a little boy, did you have these strange abilities?
8: Actually, yes. I was psychic since I was probably 5. Both my parents were total alcoholics. I lived in a ghetto in Miami, and I was pretty fast on my feet, but making decisions on which routes to come back from the store, that sort of thing, had to be well thought out, or I wouldn't get home with the change or the food. So, I call it situationally aware at a very young age. I also had 4 younger sisters, including my twin. She was 18, 19 minutes younger than me. I had to take care of them as well. So, yeah, I was pretty psychic by the time I was a teenager.
0: Did you know what remote viewing was at that time?
8: No, it did not exist. Remote viewing, actually, it comes out of something that's kind of interesting. It's been known about all the way since Grecian times, and there's some prime examples of that in history. There was a great study done by a man by the name of Collier, a Frenchman, all during the First and Second World Wars, with between him and his daughter. And he presented at the Sorbonne in Paris after the end of the Second World War. And I have a copy, an original copy of his book, Mind to Mind, and it's an amazing thing. It's very demonstrative of the remote viewing techniques and methods.
0: How did the military, Joe, find you for the Stargate program? I mean, were you showing these gifts that you had, or did they just pick you?
8: Actually, a lot of people did in the military, and they spent quite a bit of time going out and talking to commanders and having the commanders select people that they thought were thinking one step ahead of them, that sort of thing, never making mistakes, always being there first, that kind of thing. So the selection was actually done out of about 125 people that they picked out of intelligence that had been spread all through the world. It's an expensive, time-consuming thing. My selection didn't come that way, I don't think. What I was doing, I had come back from overseas. The commanding general of INSCOM had appointed me a warrant officer, and I was basically running my military occupational specialty and watching his back for him, trying to keep him from getting into any situation where he'd be seen as not knowing anything. He sent me to Stanford along with the other people because he wanted to know more about it. He thought it was a hinky project, what do you call a hinky project. And while I was there, I did six remote viewings. They said I would understand more if I did that. And I was able to produce five first place matches and one very close to a first place match, which is kind of a record that still stands today. So by the time I got back to the headquarters, he had decided he was going to send me to Fort Meade. And I was selected out of the remaining, I think, 15 or 20 people.
0: They put you in a room with a very strange pile of classified material. Were they trying to test you?
8: No. What the military does, especially the Army, when they come across something that they're well aware that the Russians or someone else is using, they need to determine whether or not it's a threat. And to do that, the way it's done is they'll take 2 years and they'll find some people that can learn or do the same thing. They'll make sure they're trained enough to be able to prove that. And then they turn them loose for a while and they target our stuff. So like the Pentagon, the White House, things like that. And when they've done that for about 6 months, they come back in and turn in the materials they've collected, and they turn those over to an independent agency, and they evaluate whether or not they have collected information that could be dangerous to us. And in this case, the Stargate program was only supposed to last like 2 to 3 years. But when we started doing the remote viewing, it turned out to answer problems that we had never had answers to. Some of the targets we were given as a test involved things that we had been studying for 5 or 6 years and couldn't determine anything about. And they were getting answers right away, and it turned out to be true. So it kind of jumped out of that, test it and see if it's a threat to using it. And it wound up, we used it for 23 straight years.
0: Well, Joe, do you keep in touch with some of your other remote viewers, Paul Smith, Lynn Buchanan?
8: Oh, we do. We don't stay in, you know, day-to-day contact, but we do stay in contact with one another. The original six were all picked from psychic capabilities. the follow-ons were trained specifically by Ingo Swann's training method. I worked with Ingo, and he trained everybody at Stanford Research Institute while I was there. And I can tell you that almost nobody at Stanford ever used it. But that neither proves or disproves that training isn't a good thing to do. It just takes so long. If you train somebody to be a remote viewer, it takes probably somewhere in the neighborhood of 18 months to make sure that that takes. And the problem with that is just too long for the military. That's half of an enlistment.
0: How long did the Stargate program last?
8: Well, it lasted 23 years. It was shut down in November of 1995. And I happened to be at Science Applications International Corporation when that occurred. I continued on in the science side for 41 years. So we didn't stop the research in the science side until, golly, close to my 76th birthday. My actual retirement as a remote viewer occurred just right around my 80th birthday. So I was a remote viewer basically for 50 years. I supported a number of the same agencies that I had been supporting throughout the entire Stargate period. So some of the people I worked for didn't stop using it.
0: One of Joe's books is called The Stargate Chronicles, Memoirs of a Psychic Spy. And we're going to come back with him in just a moment on Coast to Coast AM and talk more about his ability as a remote viewer working with the Stargate situation. He ended up being a warrant officer, by the way, in the military. Thank you so much for that, Joe. Back in a moment.
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14: Fox News, I'm Ted Linder. A Fox News poll shedding light on what Americans think of President Trump, the midterms, and economic growth.
15: A Fox News poll of over 1,000 U.S. voters finding if the November election was today, 53% would back the Democratic candidate in their House district, while 46% would back the Republican. The Democratic advantage comes as President Trump's approval rating stands at 39%, unchanged for the last 3 months.
14: Fox's Kristen Goodwin. And U.S. forces launching a 12th night of strikes against Iranian military targets.
2: We don't need the Hormuz Strait, but we do it because we have to do it, because we cannot let Iran have a nuclear weapon.
14: President Trump speaking at a rally in Georgia Wednesday. This is the Republican-led House adopted a $95 billion budget proposal. It would further fund the Iran war and other White House priorities. 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
8: Mm-hmm.
1: And welcome back, George Norrie, along with Joe McMonagle. Joe, the project was a volunteer project. What kept you in it so long?
8: Well, initially, I didn't want to be in it. In fact, I asked the general not to send me to Fort Meade. The reason why is I knew it was going to be a career killer. And the way he explained it to me was he needed somebody there that could watch his back and take care of the situation if it was as much a hinky project as he thought. Well, it wasn't a hinky project. And just the mere fact I was ordered to Fort Meade, I did what you always do in the Army. I saluted and went to Fort Meade. I did the best job I could. I got very interested in it because if you understand the protocol, the actual original protocol says that you have to be completely blind, can't have any hints. Anybody in the room with you has to be completely blind. That was not necessarily done completely when the military was using it as an operational collection system. But when I retired from the Army, I was the only one that went to the science side, and I spent 41 years there. And I learned a lot about what makes it better, what makes it worse, all these kinds of things. And so my remote viewing got to be exceptionally better. One of the last remote viewings I did for record, I did, is on display in the declassified museum of the National Security Agency. It's a perfect remote viewing over a period of time where I tracked one of their spies and said exactly what he was doing and drew all the drawings and whatnot. And that entire operation, the only material that I had was, first, I did not know I was working for the National Security Agency. And second, my only targeting material was the person's social security number. So the only thing I could know is that maybe they were male, maybe they were female, or maybe they were somewhere between age 14 and 70. Aside from that, I had no other information, and no one in the lab did. It was a perfect remote viewing over a three-month period, I think.
1: At what point did you get to know Robert Monroe from the Monroe Institute, which he developed?
8: You know, there's so many rumors about that. Bob Monroe, I went and met him because I read his book. And over time, DOD decided that they wanted to know whether or not collecting information in the out-of-body state is as accurate or better than the remote viewing. So they knew I was having spontaneous out-of-bodies from a number of near-death experiences in the Army overseas. So they recommended that I go there and spend some time with him. And they actually hired him to teach me how to generate out-of-bodies and control them. So for 14 months, I worked with him in his lab on long weekends and did the remote viewing during the week at Fort Meade. And over time, we were able to display a collection on two specific targets, both of which I wound up having to sign NDAs on, and they canceled the program. I think because it scared them.
1: Those are non-disclosures, of course. Are you at a point now where you could still talk about them?
8: No, I can't talk about those. Still. But I can talk about pretty much anything else. Most of it was declassified.
1: What were the targets primarily that you can mention?
8: Well, we did 14 months of monitoring the hostages in Iran, talking about what their health and welfare was like, where they were being held, how they were being held, what the rooms looked like, what the guards were doing, the basic entire layout of where they were being kept. We started picking up on some other elements. It didn't go with that. We didn't understand why we were getting the information. So we started adding them as an addendum B.

0: We never would have known about this, the new submarine, had we not been doing the remote viewing.
1: Joe, what would you say in your career might have been the most astounding things you remote viewed?
0: It, of course, can be used for almost anything, anywhere, anytime. And when I retired from the Army, I started my own company, Intuitive Intelligence Applications. And that company existed for almost 40 years. And I would respond to any police, sheriff, FBI, almost anybody that needed help. And the main thing I responded to without question was missing children. And probably two-thirds of the missing children that I was asked to help with, I was able to help locate them without them being injured in any way. Some of them, of course, we found were not still alive. And that's kind of a downer when you get involved in that. But I think finding little children is the thing that touched me the most and, you know, really touched my heart, that I could do that.
1: You've heard about the situation with Nancy Guthrie, who was kidnapped from her Tucson, Arizona home a few months ago.
0: Yes.
1: Why aren't we using remote viewing to try to find out where she is? I think she's passed on. I think she died. But why?
0: She was probably dead within a week or so after being taken. But nobody asked, and you can't just walk in and say, "I know all this information," because what will happen? I can give you a prime example.
1: Sure.
0: I was dealing with a sheriff that did not believe in psychic functioning. But that didn't stop me from putting an X on a map and saying, you need to go there. There was a missing 8-year-old. So I left. I said, if you need any more help, let me know. And I went home. Very early the next morning, I got a call and said, the sheriff wants to see you right away. And I thought, well, maybe they now believe a little bit in remote viewing. So when I showed up, I was arrested because when they went to the X, they found the kid's T-shirt laying on the ground. And the only way it could be there is if I put it there, according to the sheriff. So for 4 hours, I was cuffed. And so the only response I could give was, I'm one whole lawyer. And the game warden came in and saw me cuffed and said, hey, this guy was talking to 30 people and the kid disappeared. So that's when they asked me for help. And we were able to find the kid, but we were an hour late.
1: Did the sheriff apologize ever?
0: Oh, Lord, no. Never happened. I did get an apology once, though, out of a sheriff in a different county. That was an amazing thing. He was so miffed by the fact that two of his detectives came and asked me for help that they had a party, and he awarded a crystal ball to one of his detectives and some other wizard hat or something to the other, and talked about how they had gone over to the dark side. And then when we started finding things that they had not been able to find, he apologized. He actually asked to see me and gave me a profound apology. So there are some people that you can convince just by doing. But for the most part, no. We had six or seven oversight committees, and we were able in 23 years to convince no one on the oversight committees other than they would say that, yeah, there's something really weird going on here, but we don't know what to call it. They would refuse to admit that it was just pure thought that we were producing the information from. So,
1: can remote viewing, Joe, be used to go into the past?
0: Yes, you can go into the past or the future. The difference is, if you go into the past, it's pretty easy to understand the data because everything that we understand that created the past, we now have an understanding for the concepts of what makes those things happen. For instance, a laser that can burn a hole through steel. We now know how that's done. We understand how. So if we targeted the room where that was done the first time,

0: we'd understand it. But going into the future, that's extremely difficult because those conceptualizations that allow us to do things don't exist yet. So we can report on something happening, and anyone hearing the report could be 100% correct, but anyone hearing the report would think you were nuts. So going in the future is way more difficult.
1: Nearly 30 years ago, little JonBenet Ramsey was murdered, the little 6-year-old girl. And I'm wondering if remote viewing could ever go back into time to see what happened there.
0: Well, yeah, I think so. I've had my own feelings about that. I think it was an activity that was it caused an accidental death, and then the ones that were participant in that tried to hide the fact, and it was misconstrued as a someone breaking into the house and doing a dirty deed or something. There's a lot of grayness in there for me. I think I know the story's wrong. I don't see it as a deliberate killing or, a deliberate harm to her. I think it was accidental and everybody was trying to hide the fact. I don't know who that everybody is, and if I did, I wouldn't say anyway, so.
1: What is the collection side of the projects that you were working on? What were they collecting?
0: Any intelligence that you could think of. We collected information on foreigners that were captured as spies, produced any information that you could that could be used to have them switch sides or tell you what you needed to know, locate how they did their encryption or reporting, that sort of thing. Typical intelligence efforts, what's going on inside a specific place. The more exciting things, the things that worked really well, were rescues of hostages. When someone was taken hostage or might have been tortured or something, going and finding them. And the reason why, George, has to do with intent. Intent drives everything in reality. So if you walk into an office and it's figure out how they do encryption, and most of the people in the office don't really care about that stuff, you'll run down in the high 20 percentile, low 30 percentile in success rate. But if you walk in an office and someone's been kidnapped, everybody in the office wants to save that person. There may be 8 or 10 people working on the problem, and we're all in agreement of what the goal is. So the intent is much higher, way more strong. And so you wind up getting success rates in the 70 percentile, sometimes a high 60 percentile. So intent makes all the difference in the world.
1: Is it easy to train people to remote view, or is it tough?
0: It's really tough. Primarily, people who refuse to give up. You have people who claim they're psychic. Well, you can bring them in and test them, and they'll do the average claim, maybe, if you're lucky. Most of the time, though, if you try to train them in remote viewing, you have to stop them from doing what they normally want to do and force them into a protocol that they won't comply with. So they'll fail quite frequently because they just won't change their method. But and many times there's a misunderstanding for the protocol. Like right now, most people think of remote viewing, they think it's something you see. So the first thing they do is they close their eyes or they cover their eyes so they can try to see something. And when you do that, you automatically shut down your smell, your taste, your emotions, your feelings. All those things are just turned off. So it's the worst thing you can do as a remote viewer.
1: We're going to
0: But
1: come back in a moment with Joe McModicle and take some phone calls in a final hour with him on Coast to Coast AM. Jump aboard.
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0: Hawaiian.
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11: Funding the conflict. I'm Ted Lindner, Fox News. The House has approved $95 billion in funding for the conflict with Iran and has okayed a $1.5 trillion defense bill. Fox's Chad Pergram with more.
12: The House of Representatives trying to cure the legislative summertime blues. The House approved a stopgap bill to avoid a government shutdown this fall. The House sending the Senate a budget framework to pay for the conflict in Iran, tacking on the Save America Act. But there's GOP skepticism. Senate Majority Leader John Thune may not even tackle the budget blueprint until September.
13: We could pull that budget resolution passed by the House and use it to fund government.
12: That package is immune to filibusters. Republicans could then cut Democrats out of the funding process. Republicans hope the threat compels Democrats to help avoid a full government shutdown. The House also approving a plan barring members from trading stocks.
11: Meantime, the president paying tribute on Wednesday to American soldiers killed during the war with Iran.
14: President Trump saluted as the remains of four American service members killed in Jordan and Iraq over the weekend were transferred to Dover Air Force Base in Delaware.
15: We're going to honor them. And one of the hardest things to do for me, it's one of the hardest things to do as a president.
14: Their deaths came as Iran fired drones and ballistic missiles at U.S. bases in the region. Before departing for Dover, the president warned Iran that U.S. strikes will target bridges and power plants in response to any more attacks on vessels sailing through the Strait of Hormuz. At the White House, Jared Halpern, Fox News.
11: And the Secret Service preparing security measures for the rescheduled White House Correspondents' Dinner. Secret Service Director Sean Curran.
16: 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So if the example, the president goes to the same site 100 times, we will send an advance team there.
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0: You never know who might be taking the quiz.
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11: Tropical Storm Bertha making landfall in southern Louisiana on Wednesday. Fox's Evan Brown.
28: Storm surge and rain flooding could be the most problematic part of Tropical Storm Bertha. David Commerdell is the mayor in the fishing town of Grand Isle.
29: We got all our pump stations ready to go in case electricity goes out. We got our generators ready to go, and we got tractors in case, you know, we got pumps behind there.
28: Nearby Terrebonne Parish needed to rush repairs to its levee system damaged 2 years ago during Hurricane Francine. Government offices and schools and universities in and around New Orleans are shutting down. Evan Brown, Fox News.
11: The president touting Trump accounts for children in a Georgia rally on Wednesday. Fox's Jonathan Seri and Marietta with more.
30: Speaking to a packed crowd at Metro Atlanta's Wheeler High School, President Trump talked about his administration's financial investment in America's future.
31: Ensuring that every young American gets a great start in life and a really fair shot at the American dream.
30: Trump accounts allow families to contribute up to $5,000 a year. To kick things off, the Trump administration is offering each child born between 2025 and 2028 a $1,000 nest egg. The President's Council of Economic Advisors estimates a child born this year will accumulate $5,800 by age 18 and more than $18,000 by age 28 based on the initial contribution alone.
11: The Treasury's investments in Trump accounts ends in late 2028. And a former special counsel can now be the target of a criminal investigation. House Judiciary Chairman Jim Jordan has referred former Biden special counsel Jack Smith to the Justice Department, accusing him of misleading Congress about his investigation into President Donald Trump. Jordan claims that newly released records contradict Smith's sworn testimony and is urging federal prosecutors to determine whether criminal charges are warranted. I'm Ted Lindner. This is Fox News.
32: Have you heard the...
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1: This hour, we'll take your calls with Joe McMonagle as we talk about remote viewing. Jump aboard. Medtronic, the world's largest medical device maker, has confirmed a data breach after a cyber attack by an extortion group. 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
1: And welcome back, George Norrie, along with Joe McMonagle. Joe, what are you doing now these days? You're still teaching remote viewing?
6: Oh, yeah. I teach it at Monroe Institute. I've been overwhelmed with requests for that. You know, the thing about teaching is I've always believed remote viewing is more like a martial art of the mind. It's very similar to a martial art. You can teach the basics in a week or 10 days. And once they learn the basics, it's development. They start out with raw sketches of gestalts and things, which are of value. But over time, they can learn to do better and better processing of that information that's coming into their mind, and they can get better and better at it. But nobody's willing to easily spend the time practicing every single day and pursuing it to that point, which is unfortunate. There are people who get trained for a week and then claim they're remote viewers when they're just scratching the surface
1: right.
6: of it.
1: It
6: they
1: takes
6: can get
1: time.
6: Extremely good at it.
1: How long does it take to really get good? Years?
6: No, I would say probably a year and a half, and you can produce very reputable information. But when I did the perfect tracking of a spy for NSA on no data at all, I was in my 35th year, And every time they'd wake me up and ask me where he was, I'd just draw a single picture, and that's where he would be standing. So it just gets better and better. If you finally reach a point where they want to continue to study you on the science side when you're doing a remote viewing, and it's impossible to do it anymore because when they just say, hey, Monday we want to wire you up, we have a really hard target, and you say, well, it's too late. I already have the answer. So it becomes so automatic that it's hard not to do it.
1: Have you ever remote viewed distant planets?
6: Yeah, I did. I was actually targeted on Mars by the DOD. And when I came out, and I thought I was targeting a new discovery on Earth. And I came out and found out that every planet has a GPS system, which surprised me. But I got angry about it because you can't prove anything. So I kept the GPS locations. In my next trip to the West Coast, I went to JPL. And when I presented them to the man at the counter, he looked at them and said, oh, that's the old city on Mars. And he pulled the drawer open and gave me a packet with all the negatives in it. So I had them blown up, and everything I described is exactly as I described it. And they're all in my book, Mind Trek.
1: And you think there was a city on Mars?
6: Oh, absolutely. More than one. I have right now in my possession almost 100 photographs of things that should not be on Mars. An example would be in the middle of a sand dune with nothing around it for 200 nautical miles, there is a shelter. It's 15 and a half feet long, it's 33 feet long and 15 and a half feet wide and maybe 12 feet tall, and it's got two sets of doors. And it's obviously metal. It reflects light. And it's just sitting there in the sand dune. It must weigh tons, and I have no idea where it came from. I don't think anybody knows.
1: Clearly not something natural on Mars, right?
6: No. And I have pictures of what looks like cannonballs or bowling balls, a big soup spoon laying on some rocks, just a whole raft of stuff. And none of this stuff is manufactured, you know, with AI or anything, because they come right off one of the 4x4 negatives. The mapping satellite's taking these pictures.
1: Let's go.

0: of the phones are lining up for you. Michael in Burbank, California. Go ahead, Michael.
1: Yes, thank you. Mr. McMonagle, I was the guy in the back row at MUFON 30-some-odd years ago. And after everybody left, we had a small conversation. This thing with Iran, this nuclear reactor is running the whole system there. And they got to take it out. It'll knock out all the ventilation, electricity, and the rail system. But they're not building the warheads there. They're coming in little mini subs that are coming in underneath tankers and freighters. And they release them. They're diesel, and these are the same ones, like they found over 200 of them around the shelf of the United States, Japan, and Taiwan, decommissioned. It's the same thing. And it's funny you mentioned about the martial arts. I was studying with the Taoists way back in, what was it, 81. And this teacher we had, he was one of the Bai Ma Jin, the white deep people, the white horse people. And we used to do like a lot of internal martial arts. I mean, not really hard, but an internal. And that way you kind of understand what they're doing. And they got tunnels there in Iran from this Marshatad. One goes directly under the new Khomeini airport that was opened in 16. And then the larger one goes straight down all the way down to the Gulf of Oman. And there's three major underground like warehouses, but they're not in Iran. They're right on the border under Turkmenistan, Afghanistan, and Pakistan. And that's what they're doing. They're bringing stuff in and assembling stuff there. But it's the Chinese. It's not the Iranians. So we're like World War III right now. So I would suggest, if you could, would be to get some remote viewers that are engineers and time code the blueprints of when that was all being built. I mean, they've been building that system under there for almost 49 years since, you know, after Mao died. So if you had guys that can read a blueprint, they'll be able to see the weaknesses in the system, and also geoengineers that'll be able to locate rifts and fault lines. You might have to use the harmonic systems, like the big earthquake they set off in Haiti to chase the Chinese out of there when they wanted to open up the oil thing there. But that's all I was going to mention. I don't know if you have these guys now, but we're in war with the China. This is, they're running the whole show there.
0: Have you remote viewed China before, Joe?
2: Yeah, I have. And one of the problems that China has is they have a lot of people, almost 2 billion people, and their people want to profit and get ahead like any other country. And the problem is the system they're under has to maintain very strict controls. So just maintaining control of the people in China is a major effort. I think there's a lot of stuff that goes on in the world that's a distraction. As long as we're being distracted, we're not staying where we should be, which is ahead in development, science, and all these different fields. We're being encouraged to do other things, like make more money, try to do things that don't contribute to our place in the world, and we're being distracted, basically. And we have to be able to sift through and decide which are real threats and which are just implied threats.
0: Next up, first-time caller, Talia is with us in Jacksonville, Florida. Hello, Talia. Welcome.
3: Hi, how are you guys doing?
0: Great.
3: Thanks for taking my call. So my question is, one, I've always had vision since I was a child. The closest thing I've ever come to remote viewing is when my grandfather on my mom's side was dying of cancer, and I envisioned seeing him in his hospital bed and the clock above his bed as it counted down to where he died, and that's when I woke up. But my question to you is, how, for somebody who sees visions, and which I still do to this day, but only when I am inebriated or extremely tired, that I'm able to see visions of people I've never met, don't even know what's going on, how would someone like me, who can't afford to or be able to be trained by someone like yourself, hone these skills? Like, what exercises or things can I do to hone these remote viewing skills?
2: Well, if you go on the internet, there's a lot of people out there who are producing targets for practice. You got to understand, to call yourself a remote viewer, what you have to be able to do is provide valid information on something, like a photograph or a targeted place, without any information at all. In other words, blind. All my targets come in sealed envelopes. I don't even know who I'm working for, because if you know you're working for a mining company, then obviously they're looking for something underground. Mm-hmm. So you can't, in terms of intelligence collection systems, you know that different intelligence agencies do different things. So if you know who you're working for, then you have an implied area that they're probably interested in. So you can't even know that. Anybody in the room with you can't know anything about what the target is. So the problem we have is we're really good at building castles. If you have a little bit of information, and you know what it is you're looking at in any way, shape, or form, you have a tendency to want to build a castle all around that information. And that is really not how remote viewing works. Remote viewing is also not a big description of a lot of things at one time. What it is, it may be just the simple production of a single statement. In one kidnapping, what I said was just the name of the city, only I said it in the archaic word, which was Padua. And that told them that the entire operation was completely altered from the norm, and that they probably just moved the person they kidnapped from the actual modern part of the city to the old part of the city, which made it a lot easier to find where that person was being held. So it's single words, maybe a single statement or a phrase. It's something that answers an insolvable problem and solves the problem very quickly.
0: Joe, what generally makes one remote viewer better than the other?
2: Perseverance, length of time they're doing it, and sticking with the protocol the whole time. There's no magic in it. If somebody says, "Tell us what's going on here," it's about an event. You can go a lot of places with that term. It's an event. It's better if it's a sealed envelope, because then whatever comes in your mind is something you need to deal with. And it all deals with processing. You have to learn a whole different way of processing to be a remote viewer. You have to unlearn all the bad habits you developed since birth in the way you think, the way you jump to conclusions, make assumptions. All that is wrong. In remote viewing, you just are open to whatever comes into your mind, and you don't judge it, and you don't try to make anything out of it. And labeling it is the last thing you ever want to do.
0: Next up, let's go to Walter in Graham, Washington. Welcome to the program. Hi, Walter.
4: I'd like to ask your guest, is he able to see anything about maybe Jesus and the saints landing here, or anything about holy UFOs landing here, anything like that?
0: Jesus, UFOs, what do you think, Joe?
2: Well, the UFOs are easier than saints. I have to be honest, I haven't met many saints in my life. I did have one occurrence where, in the middle of one of my targets, the godlike energy entered, which I is too much to say about that to go into here. But in terms of UFOs, I've targeted, golly, hundreds of UFOs. And I have to say that there's a lot of misconceptions about them. Many of them, or almost all of them, are manufactured in our planet. It implies that the entities that are using UFOs have come here a different way. If you can imagine, they jump from planet to planet from star to star instantaneously. Even at 6 times, 100 times the speed of light, it would still take a lifetime to get to another star. So they arrive probably interdimensionally, And whatever they do here using our materials. So it's one of the confusing factors. The other thing about it is most of the entities that people interact with are not aliens at all. What they are probably robots. They build their robots different from us. We make ours out of steel and plastic, and we program them. They grow their robots, and they program their minds, and they use them for doing specific things. It's why when someone's snatched and they have the DNA taken from them on the saucer, it's why they're so indifferent to humans, mm-hmm. because they're not really aliens. They're robotics. And so differentiating between the robotics and a true alien is a huge difference. There are not a lot of aliens here, but there are a lot of robots. And so I don't like targeting UFOs because I can't prove what I collect. So if there's any way of testing, then I don't mind doing the targeting. But I have had an interaction with the UFO back in my early part of my career in the Army. And I don't usually talk about that, but it was just prior to our Class 5 hurricane that we were in. But there's just a lot of things about them you can't leap to conclusions about. They don't think like us. They don't look like us. They don't act like us. They don't do anything like us. So it's impossible almost to make a conclusion on very simple data that we've collected.
0: Joe, when you started into remote viewing, did people laugh?
2: Oh, not only did they laugh, I used to have to do a remote viewing to show an example for us, one of the Senate Select Subcommittees. It happened to be one of the top four Senate Select Subcommittees in Congress. And I got tired of doing that, so I did one of the targets they were going to give me 4 days prior and had it typed up, the transcript typed up. So when they targeted me, which was part of our approval for the next year's funding, I just politely said, well, since you guys are really important, you need all the time you can get. I did the target already, and I gave them the report. And as they were reading it, one of the senior people on their committee stood up, his chair fell over, and he pointed his finger at me. He said, "You, sir, are doing the work of the devil, and you will burn in the fires
0: of hell."
2: Oh, my
0: gosh. Stay with us, Joe. We're going to take a short break and come back and take final phone calls with you in just a moment on Coast to Coast AM.
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0: There's something happening.
1: They were good. 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
2: Iran.
1: But then they start shooting at ships.
2: Will not.
3: We can play games.
2: Have.
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2: A nuclear.
3: Let's just finish the job. A nuclear weapon. There's something wrong with these people.
4: Trying to murder the President of the United States.
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0: Happening.
2: What happens next?
3: It's happening.
2: What comes next happens here. 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
5: They need a...
6: Fox News, I'm Sue Guzman. Another night of U.S. military strikes against Iranian military targets. Speaking in Georgia, President Trump claimed the U.S. does not need the Strait of Hormuz.
7: If you combine us and Venezuela, we have about 62% of the world's oil market. So we don't need straits. We don't need any.

0: We don't need the Hormuz Strait, but we do it because we have to do it, because we cannot let Iran have a nuclear weapon.
1: Communities across West Virginia inundated with floodwaters after torrential rains. Governor Patrick Morrisey declaring a state of emergency in dozens of counties.
2: Right now, we're in the phase of search and rescue. We remain in a position where we're looking to identify any individual who we might be able to save.
1: Hundreds of National Guard members have been deployed to the hardest hit areas. 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
1: Next hour, Alicia Doss joins us to talk about your angelic ancestry. Make sure you're part of the program. We'll be back in a moment with Joe McMonagle and take final calls with him as well. Well, this is Wednesday, and for you Coast Insiders, you get two more programs from the Art Bell Vault.
2: Yeah, you sure do. 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So the first one, Art, was joined by author Glenn Kimball. And the second one, Art spoke to former trauma surgeon Dr. Lorraine Day, who reflected on her battle with breast cancer and how it led her to becoming a vocal critic of mainstream medicine. Folks, this is classic audio. It's available to Coast Insiders. You do need to become a Coast Insider, but George, it's so simple.
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8: 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I found a way out, and on the way, I've proved a few things. 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
1: And welcome back, George Norrie, along with our remote viewer, Joe McMonagle. Joe, I asked Ingo this years ago, when he was still with us, if they thought the Stargate program was still continuing without them, and he didn't think so, and I would assume you agree.
11: I agree 100%. I talked about that one senator. Well, when we broke up that day, I was answering questions over coffee with the remainder of that Senate committee. And one of them gave me a big hug and he whispered in my ear, he said, "You're doing God's work, son, keep it up." So there's two sides to it. And I don't buy either one. There's a great deal of fear about Stargate, and I think the reason why is, yes, we can dig into secrets of our enemies and those that are planning or plotting against us. At the same time, we can also read the secrets of those who are not our enemy, those who are in our government that are operating for reasons unknown to those around them. So it's a huge threat to almost anybody. I've had to be very careful on television. I've done completely blind remote viewings more than 50 times in 7 countries on national television. And they always ask a question that's embarrassing to someone, and I just will not do those. It's something nobody wants to believe. And if they do believe it, they don't want to be anywhere near it. And that's why it was a career killer in the Army.
1: Let's go back to the rest of the calls for you. Let's go to Jeff in the state of Washington. Welcome to the program. Hi, Jeff.
12: Hi, George. Thanks for taking my phone call. I appreciate it.
1: Thank you.
12: Mr. McMonagle, it is an honor meeting you this way. I wanted to ask you about the face on Mars. I saw your reports on it in the picture you drew on it, and I got a hold of some NASA photographs, and one of them had the face on Mars, which was upside down, so I flipped it upside down and opened it up, and it was a very good definition photograph. And I found the nose on the face that was on its side with the nostrils pointing to the viewer's left. The eye, one of the eyes is the crater on the left-hand side. There is an ear up against the head, again on the viewer's left, and another ear on the right that's opened up by the little squiggly line near the top, where it looks like a dog opening ear. You know how that dogs have those little openings? And it looks more like a goblin ear. But on the top of the head, there is a smooth horn-like thing, which is actually an antenna, also curved and facing inward to the left, with some radiation stuff emitting up out of it. And I'm wondering if you can fill in some blanks on that. I'm sure the Martians put that part together. And I'd like to know if you are able to talk about some of the other stuff that's in the dirt around the mound.
11: Well, one of the things you have to understand is that whoever might have built this face on Mars, it's almost, to some degree from different angles, it's almost unrecognizable now. It's almost a million years old. So it's been hammered pretty good by the thin atmosphere and the wind storms and whatnot on Mars. There's the most interesting thing I've ever found on Mars is a huge crater. And on the edge of the crater, they've added land. So it looks like a triangle built under the side of the crater rim. And coming off that rim is a four-sided

0: nothing but science. There's more science on remote viewing than why you take an aspirin every day to prevent a heart attack. The people that wrote the science for the aspirin, by the way, it was all done by pharmaceutical companies that make aspirin. You should have more questions about that than you would ever have about remote viewing. But nobody will read the science. They don't care.
1: Let's go to Bill in Dallas, Texas, first-time caller. Bill, you're up with us.
2: Hi, thank you so much. Joe, I got a question. Have you ever remote viewed, like, back in future, like around, like, I guess, biblical times? Anything biblical?
0: Into the past, yeah. There have been a lot of things from the biblical side that I've been targeted on. Whether or not I can prove them is another matter. My own feeling about it is that I think there's a lot of things historically that apply to the biblical that I think have been altered somewhat. And over time, I think they happened, and in many cases happened for reasons no one can understand. But by attaching them to a religious reason, they are able to explain them. And that explanation sometimes gets a little hairy. You know, it runs outside the boundaries of what actually happened. But it's impossible to tell. It may very well have occurred exactly as the writings say it did.
1: Would you ever like to witness the Jesus crucifixion, Joe?
0: I don't know if I'd want to witness it, but I will tell you that, in my opinion, I think absolutely that occurred. Now, whether or not he actually died on the cross, I would question that, because outside of the spear in the side, there's no cause or reason to believe that he would have died. He could have suffered through it. There are instances where people were crucified and later survive when they were taken down. But that's a whole different argument. I think that the Christian religion is built on a sound historical base. Where it breaks down is when we start applying our analysis to something that happened so far into the past. I don't think that's possible. We have to take it verbatim, and there's nothing wrong with that, because it's a positive. I think all religions say the same thing, basically. So I have no argument with religion, to include Islam, but there are radicals in Islam, just like there's radicals in all the other faiths. And those are the things we have to be concerned about.
1: Let's go to Adam in Mississippi. Welcome, Adam. Go ahead.
3: Hey, George. Hey, Joe.
1: Hey,
3: what's up? My question is, have you or others, Joe, remote viewed August 16th, 1977, the day Elvis Presley died? That's my first question.
0: The day Elvis Presley died?
1: Yeah.
0: Not remote viewed. I've actually read the autopsy report. And I can tell you that he died for very good reasons. His diet was terrible. His sleep pattern was terrible. He didn't take care of himself. And so he suffered like a lot of people did with a heart result.
1: And he may have had drugs in his system, too.
0: Yeah. And you have to also remember, in those venues in the entertainment industry, there is a lot of stuff going on there with drugs. And, you know, you have no idea who might be or might not be using something. And that just, it's a setup then for, you know, bad things to happen. Especially if over a single weekend or something, they decide to binge on something. So that and alcohol, anyway.
1: Let's go back to your second question, Adam. Go ahead.
3: Hey, my second question is, have you ever heard of Emory Smith, the former former surgical technologist and first assistant who served the United States Air Force in 1990.

0: He works for Gaia, and he has a lot of interesting information regarding the aliens and UFOs and all of that.
1: I know the guy. I've met him several times when I would go do my Beyond Belief shows.
2: Interesting. I've not heard of him. The person that I respect greatly in the UFO area for telling closer to the truth what I think is going on is Jacques Vallée.
1: Yeah,
2: Jacques Vallée.
1: He's one of them.
2: As most of the information that Hynek had that he didn't share from the Blue Book period. So Jacques has been studying the UFO issue for a long time. And I think he has the credentials to back up pretty much anything he says about it. He's never talked to me in any excess or said anything that was a wild assumption or a conclusion of any kind. So I gravitate to agreeing with pretty much whatever Jacques Vallée is saying because it matches my own perceptions.
1: Let's go to Sean in Stockton, California. Sean, you are up. Go ahead.
3: Oh, thank you, George. Joe, Jules Verne was just discussed on the show and his predictions of space travel. And centuries ago, Leonardo da Vinci envisioned many modern inventions. So it got me curious if remote viewing could have contributed to their creative imaginations. Thank you.
2: Well, absolutely. Creative imagination is remote viewing. A lot of our discoveries are accidental and they come out of dreams and all kinds of things. In terms of specifically using remote viewing, I don't think the term existed before. That it's actually a bad term because you don't see anything. It's all about perception. In other words, it's how you process the information when it comes into your head. We have all the science, the 1.8 million words of science, but we have absolutely nothing known about how the information gets to us, where it comes from initially, how it's of value other than it probably goes to a very early capability, which I would call a survival mechanism. Back when humans were first being developed, we had to survive, and we did so in a grand way because we now cover the planet. Everything else that was big enough, mean enough, and bad enough is gone. So the survival mechanism or the capability of knowing when one is walking into danger is a single great achievement that only belongs to humans.
1: Joe, what makes a great remote viewer?
2: A great remote viewer is someone who can learn to deal with the processing going on in their mind, reject the old ways of looking at things, and develop a new way of processing that doesn't implement or inject their own feelings, beliefs, or wants and desires into the result. Learning that, it takes years and years to keep the ego from becoming involved in that assessment. And as you do that and you become better and better at it, you are actually becoming more and more neutral. And so the interest in the science side grows. The big thing is you change philosophically, and it gives you a greater impact than if you had not changed philosophically.
1: Joe, keep in touch with us. You're one of the best, Joe McMonagle. We will be back in a moment as we talk about your angelic ancestry with Alicia Doss on Coast to Coast AM.
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3: About to expand targets. I'm Sue Guzman, Fox News. The United States has wrapped up a 12th night of attacks against Iran. Fox's Steve Harrigan tells us President Trump is issuing a warning that the target list could soon expand to civilian infrastructure.
4: Things like power stations as well as bridges, even in and around Tehran. This if Iran keeps targeting shipping around the Straits of Hormuz. Here's President Trump.
5: They're getting hit so hard and they want to make a deal. But I say they're not ready to make a deal.
4: Iran's foreign minister issuing a sharp response, saying Iran's policy is crystal clear, an eye for an eye, that Iran will respond to any attacks in kind, attacking not only the United States, but any nation that helps the United States as well.
3: And the threat comes after the Houthis attacked two Saudi oil tankers in the Red Sea. Secretary of State Marco Rubio meeting with Russia's Foreign Minister Sergei Lavrov in Thailand for talks about Ukraine and the conflicts in the Middle East. Fox News asking Lavrov point blank whether Russia is helping Iran target American troops. Lavrov did not respond and simply walked away. The House has approved $95 billion in funding for the conflict with Iran, and it was okayed with a $1.5 trillion defense bill. Fox's Chad Perkram with more in this report.
6: The House of Representatives trying to cure the legislative summertime blues. The House approved a stopgap bill to avoid a government shutdown this fall. The House sending the Senate a budget framework to pay for the conflict in Iran, tacking on the Save America Act. But there's GOP skepticism. Senate Majority Leader John Thune may not even tackle the budget blueprint until September.
7: We could pull that budget resolution passed by the House and use it to fund government.
6: That package is immune to filibusters. Republicans could then cut Democrats out of the funding process.
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3: House Judiciary Chairman Jim Jordan has referred former Biden special counsel Jack Smith to the Justice Department, accusing him of misleading Congress about his investigation into President Donald Trump. He wants federal prosecutors to determine whether criminal charges are warranted. New Fox News poll shedding light on what Americans think of President Trump, the midterms, and economic growth.
20: A Fox News poll of over 1,000 U.S. voters finding if the November election was today, 53% would back the Democratic candidate in their House district, while 46% would back the Republican. The Democratic advantage comes as President Trump's approval rating stands at 39%, unchanged for the last 3 months. Roughly three quarters of those polled, 76%, say they'd rate the economy as only fair or poor. And another three quarters say inflation has caused them financial hardship. 23% want dramatic change in the government, 50% viewing capitalism positively, 30% favoring socialism, up 3% from last year. The Democratic Socialists of America are viewed positively by 31%. Kristen Goodwin, Fox News.
3: And Tropical Storm Bertha is battering Louisiana. Fox Weather's Robert Ray has more from Dauphin Island, Alabama.
21: It was pretty intense here earlier. For a system that was so offshore, the effects on this barrier island, well, not bad, right? As far as visuals, nothing catastrophic, thank God. But we did receive 40-plus mile-an-hour wind gusts, very minimal rain, less than an inch across the region as the system trekked to the west and then made landfall at 2 p.m. Central Time in St. Bernard Parish. Bayous, essentially, marshes in that area. So even though they had some on-push or water rise there, nothing is going to be in a bad scenario, as the governor said.
3: Fox Weather's Robert Ray reporting. I'm Sue Guzman. This is Fox News.
22: Have you heard the
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1: As Tom's been telling you, we've got a new episode of a program, television show called Strange Universe that'll be coming out soon. And one of the special guests we had was Alicia Doss, who is our special guest tonight. And we will be back in a moment to talk about her latest work called Your Angelic Ancestry, right here on Coast to Coast AM. 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
1: And welcome back to Coast. George Norrie with you, Dr. Alicia Doss with us, an authority on spirituality specializing in angels with a work spanning three decades. She has been featured on ABC, CBS, NBC, Vogue, Our Program, The Huffington Post, and is a frequent guest on spiritual summits and podcasts. She helps others awaken spiritually. And as I mentioned, she was a guest on our upcoming TV show, Strange Universe, which we'll tell you about whenever we have a date. Hey, Alicia.
3: Hi, George. So lovely to be with you.
1: Did you have a good time on the TV show?
3: I had the best time. Everybody needs to go watch Strange Universe. It's absolutely amazing.
1: It'll be coming out soon enough. We'll let the world know where it is. And you did a great job.
3: Thank you. Well, it's very easy to do a great job with you. You're an amazing listener and you ask great questions.
1: Tell us about your angelic ancestry.
3: It is out. I'm so happy to share that. It launched yesterday, and so now it's out in the world. It's like Ancestry.com for the angelic realm, where you can really know your own angelic ancestry and lineage and discover your archangelic name and heritage.
1: That's fantastic. What is an angel to you, Alicia?
3: Well, an angel is it literally means messenger of God, and it's really a beautiful emissary from the divine right here in our realm that we can experience. An angel is from a different realm. It's pure essence, but it's very accessible to us in the human realm, so we can really experience the divine right here on earth.
1: Why is it important for us to understand our angelic ancestry?
3: It's really important that we really understand that we are divine, that angels are not just some exotic thing outside of us, that we can really connect to our own angelic and really even archangelic ancestry and bring present into this world more of all the beautiful qualities we associate with angels, connection to God, spirit, universal life force, by whatever name you call the divine, it's really connecting from your own celestial lineage.
1: And how did you become interested in the angelic realm?
3: When I was a very young child, George, I was around 4 years old. I had a pretty traumatic childhood, something occurring that really would break most people. And I started hearing the most beautiful language, an inner language. We sense angels with spiritual senses, with our inner senses. You know, we don't see them like we see an image in front of us or hear you're in my voice right now. We experience them inwardly, like we experience love or we experience God or anything that is metaphysical. So I started speaking to these angels and I heard their own language. There is an angelic language, which has been talked about it since time, by humans since time began. And I started hearing this language and it really kept me whole until I could work much later to heal the trauma. When I left home, I could really speak about it freely. And then I really opened up in a much greater, very, very accessible way to angels and began teaching others to do so. And here we are many decades later and now thousands of students in a really vetted way that people can access not only archangels, not only our celestial lineage, but really their own angelic nature.
1: You mention a lot in the book about archangels. Tell me about that.
3: Well, archangels are different than angels. So angels, there are an almost countless number of angels in the septillions, if you will, and there are maybe a trillion archangels, and only about 144 of the very monolithic great archangels, which are basically just barely individuated expressions of God. So angels are in a collective. They don't have individual souls. They don't have free will. They are servants of God, very, very beautiful beings like guardian angels. But archangels have individual souls. When an angel evolves to an archangel, they have individual souls. They have free will and they're far higher and more powerful beings. Just like humans, we have individual souls, but we're not born in that collective. We don't experience ourselves as all one, just like an archangel doesn't. An archangel experiences their soul. We humans can experience our soul, and of course, that's really our highest nature. But we're more often aware of our mind, our emotions, our distractions, the momentum of this level, whereas angels are more easily in touch with their soul. So archangels are quite different than angels.
1: What made Lucifer go wrong?
3: Oh, isn't that what we all want to know, George? And
1: yeah,
3: Lucifer was the first angel, right? The morning star. That's what Lucifer means.
1: He was at the right hand.
3: He was at the right hand. He was a bright, shining angel.

0: And you know, the higher and higher we go, and of course, Lucifer was very high, almost unfathomably high. The higher we go, the more subtle and more tricky the tests get. And God, the divine, wanted to, and I'm oversimplifying, of course, the creation story, so we can speak about this, but Lucifer did not want the grace plan to be implemented. He wanted it to still be the law, an eye for an eye, a tooth for a tooth, where we had to work out our karma in a very slow, often painful way, even if we had already learned about love, even if we'd already learned to choose love against all odds, even if we were more and more evolved. Lucifer really wanted us to stick to the idea of law and not grace. And when that occurred, Lucifer went against, knowingly, went against the will of God. He fell very, very, very, very far. In the Bible, it says the dragon swept its tail and a third of the stars in heaven fell. And that is referring to Lucifer having taken a third of the angels with him who followed him, most not really knowing that they were going against the will of God. And so they've been working their way up ever since. And I think what made Lucifer fall was thinking that he knew better than God, that, you know, trying to keep us implementing a plan that wasn't God's will.
1: Why did he have followers?
0: Well, when one is an angel, again, it's a very ancient creation, much more ancient than ours, and a realm that, of course, still exists. He had followers because angels, they don't have free will, and they have that convenient archangel above them disseminating the will of God to them. Well, Lucifer was above many, many, many, many angels. So many angels fell with him because they really didn't know better. But there were much higher angels, archangels below Lucifer. And I think they fell because they were mesmerized. They were, you know, they were tempted by what he was presenting to have power, even perhaps more power than God. I think it was a temptation, and we can all be prone to temptation. This was just a very, the ultimate temptation, and I think they didn't pass the test.
1: I mean, you talk about several of your clients. Tell me about the story with James.
0: James was a it was a very is a very sophisticated, skeptical businessman, and he came to me for a reading, and that started many, many years of working together. And James had just changed his name, and it just didn't feel right to him, and he was unsettled with it. And we sat and we opened and we heard his angelic name together. We do have an angelic, really an archangelic name, which I can tell you about in a moment. So when James heard his archangelic name, he realized it was very close to the name. It was somewhat close, at least, to the name that he had chosen, and it just made him feel completely aligned. And when he heard the whole story of having been associated, having had heritage with Archangel Michael, and so James had changed his name to a particular name, and I said, I brought forward a message from Archangel Michael that we will ride again. And James hadn't told me his name that he'd changed his name to, and he changed his name to Rider. And so that was very meaningful to him, and he connected to Archangel Michael, and he was able to resolve. He had tremendous anger issues, very great guy, but tremendous anger issues at the way our world is. Understandable, but anger is not going to change things unless it's directed into a positive passion. And when he heard that, he understood when Archangel Michael was explaining to him where the anger was coming from and how he could direct it in a positive way. And James, there was lots of miracles in James's story. But he really transformed from an angry person into one who was very directed and aligned. And James was one of those guys where people were just drawn to him, and his angelic nature was very apparent. And we can tell that in people where it's like we're just drawn, we're just mesmerized by them, and often it's because they've been more recently from the angelic realm than others.
1: And then there was the story of Juan, a Fortune 100 consultant.
0: Yes. George, you have read my book or done your homework very well. Thank you.
1: I've done a lot, that's for sure.
0: You're the best.
1: Tell us about
0: Yes.
1: Juan.
0: Juan Rodriguez. That was an amazing story. So Juan Rodriguez was my, it still is my client. And he'd been my client for several years. So Fortune 100 consultant, he was leading a meeting with the world's bankers, literally at the top of Citibank and all the Bank of America, just the top bankers in the world. And Juan was leading this very, a board meeting that few of us have entered with that level of power in it. And the executives were distracted. They were looking at their phones. They weren't really all that grounded. They were, and Juan had tremendous ability to focus them, but they just weren't really paying attention. And Juan, who again had been my client for many years, has a powerful connection with Archangel Michael. And Archangel Michael said to him within, of course, because remember, George, we hear angels' voices within with our spiritual senses. Even Joan of Arc said, how else would the angels speak to me if not through my imagination? And so, which doesn't mean she was making it up, of course. She was clearly spiritually led. It's just we want to keep going back to we know these beings with our refined senses. Just like your previous guest was talking about remote viewing, we learn to trust it when we see the efficacy of it. So in any case, Juan had learned to really trust that voice. And Archangel Michael said to him, when he's in this room of 20 of the most powerful bankers in the world, sit down. And Juan, of course, questioned it. Juan, because he was standing leading the meeting, and he's like, and he, well, they're going to think I'm crazy. And he heard Archangel Michael again say, sit down. So he sat down. And then he heard Archangel Michael say, pray. So he, and we have choices. Are we going to listen to that voice or not? And he listened and he said a prayer for each of those executives, very high level executives, knowing they affected millions, probably billions of people. And all of a sudden there was a stillness in the room and he saw an angel with each banking executive whispering in their ears, surrounding them with light. And the room had this incredible quiet and each one of them sat down. They put down their devices and they focused and the conversation switched from, commerce and competition into how can we work together and pull our incredible resources and start to do good in the world. How can we know our purpose? How can we live into our mission statement? It became a much more elevated meeting. A couple of the bankers had another meeting and they said, we'll be right back. And they left the room and this meeting kept going with these bankers going, how can we move towards the greater good? How can we move beyond the bottom line? And how can we enter more of the commerce of help and peace and harmony? And those two bankers who had left for another meeting came back into the room running. Not one executive picked up their phone. Not one executive got distracted. They came into one accord and still they still meet and they still talk about how can we help? How can we work for the greater good? And the only difference was Juan was very aware of Archangel Michael. In this case, it was Michael, and then many other angels entered the room, very aware of being a conduit, as we all ultimately are, of a greater good. In this case, an angel speaking through him.
1: And he had the guts to do it too, didn't he?
0: And George, that's exactly what it takes. And he had the guts to do it. He had the guts to speak about something, to really let something speak through him. And it changed the lives of many, many people because those bankers, many of them set up foundations. Many of them started working together instead of competitively. And really, that's what we're moving into in the Aquarian Age, it's working together for a greater good.
1: Alicia, is there a difference between archangels and guardian angels?
0: Big difference, George. We all have a guardian angel. We all, and some of us have more than one if we're really doing something that's affecting a lot of people. If we have a higher dharma at any particular point, then they'll bring in more forces. So again, archangels don't have individual, I'm sorry, angels don't have individual souls, but guardian angels, they learn through us, they help us, they were with us before our first breath, and they will be with us after our last breath. Beautiful beings, but They don't have the height, the refinement, the evolution of the archangels, who are really, they have individual souls, and they really serve us globally, whereas guardian angels serve us more personally. So we can talk to a guardian angel. We can say, help me be present. Help me, you know, might be the middle of the night and we're tossing and turning. Help me connect to something higher than myself. Bring me peace, etc. And they will very much serve us personally. And they learn from us, George. They learn from our free will, from our sovereign co-creatorship as humans. Archangels serve more globally. We can also call on archangels at any moment because their capacity to serve is infinite because they're one with God. So it's really God, the divine service to us into this world.
1: We talked about the incredible movie It's a Wonderful Life on the TV show.
0: Yes.
1: Classic movie where Jimmy Stewart playing the part of George Bailey, yep, was saved by his guardian angel.
0: Yes.
1: Does that really happen?
0: It really does. It really does. And it happens. It could happen so much more often if we just would just kind of look up and open and go, well, I don't know if this thing is real, but most people seem to believe in them. So let me just be a little open. And George, in 35 years of teaching this and leading groups internationally, I have never seen anyone who is just has that sliver of faith into the unseen. Never seen a single person not experience angels. They can start with their guardian angel. They can go right to the archangels, but they are very accessible to us. So yes, it completely happens like in A Wonderful Life. We all know those stories of the person who had no hope and all of a sudden something came over them. Sometimes it comes in a human angel, somebody who says just the right word at just the right time because they're being informed by a higher power, a higher force, often through angels. But it can very much happen like in A Wonderful Life. And I know you have a miracle story with angels. Would you share it with us?
1: I will right after the break. You're right. I've talked about it before on the air, but it's a great story. Dr. Alicia Doss with us. We're talking about her latest work, Your Angelic Ancestry. We'll take calls with her next hour on Coast to Coast AM.
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15: Fox News, I'm Ted Linder. U.S. forces launching a 12th night of strikes against Iranian military targets, according to the Pentagon.
16: We don't need the Hormuz Strait, but we do it because we have to do it, because we cannot let Iran have a nuclear weapon.
15: President Trump speaking at a rally in Georgia Wednesday. This is the Republican-led House adopted a $95 billion budget proposal, but further fund the Iran war and other White House priorities over objections from Democrats. And communities across West Virginia working to recover after severe flash flooding brought on by torrential rains began Tuesday. Governor Patrick Morrissey.
17: We are concerned about loss of life. We're not here to make any specific announcements pertaining to that, but we are concerned about that. And that's why all of our efforts remain focused on examining different street scenarios and situations so we can report things to the public.
15: A state of emergency declared for all 55 counties in the state. 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
1: We'll be talking about fall in a couple of months, a fast year. 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
1: Thank you, Thomas. We're going to take calls with Alicia Doss next hour here on Coast to Coast, so make sure you're part of the program. 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
4: Whether it's physical activity, obesity, diet, smoking, low on hormones, stress, sleep disorders, or your age can be supported by reducing inflammation and aiding the body to heal itself appropriately. 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
7: Yes, it is. 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
1: And welcome back to Coast to Coast. George Norrie with Dr. Alicia Das. Her book is called Your Angelic Ancestry. Alicia, that story we talked about, I've mentioned several times, but I'll do it again, where I was coming up to a four-lane intersection and had the green light, and something compelled me to stop. I kept hearing this voice going, don't go through, don't go through, don't go through. People are behind me, and I'm going, what are you, nuts, George? But I stopped and pulled over. At the point where I would have been right in the middle of the intersection, some guy went through his red light, and he would have broadsided me. What was that? You think it was an angel, don't you?
12: Well, I think it was an angel because often, you know, almost always, God, the divine, will speak to us through angels. We don't have to think of it as going through an angel. We can think of it as directly talking to God. But, you know, God's a busy person. God's a busy divinity. And so often, spirit, the divine, will speak to us through emissaries, through angels. I think it was very likely an angel because, you see, they're a bridge to God. They're a bridge from the allness, the undifferentiated consciousness of spirit, to individuality or to form, to matter. They're a bridge from essence into matter. So they will speak to us in a way that we can hear and a way we can understand and we can receive without the jig being up on individuality. You know, because of course, ultimately, we are one with God. We are well beyond individuality. We are beyond these bodies. And if we connect directly with Source, often we wouldn't be able to continue this illusion of separation, and there's a purpose to it. You know, spirit is learning through us and through individuation. So yes, I think that was an angel speaking to you. But it really, George, it's like, was that your higher self? Was it God directly? Was it the Christ? Was it Buddha?
1: My intuition, who knows, right?
12: Exactly. But it was positive, and it saved you. And really, they're all on the same team. So who really cares who it was? What matters is that you listened.
1: Which does not happen a lot to a lot of people.
12: Completely. We all have that still small voice, and it's called a still small voice because it is very darn still and really small. It's subtle. And we've got to take that, you know, that just that divine pause and listen and go, what is that voice saying within me? And the more we listen to it, the more we trust it, the more miraculous occasions and synchronicities occur, then we start to trust it and we start to listen more. If we don't listen to it, that voice does something that's really untenable, which is it shuts up.
1: What's that old saying, of all things said of tongue and pen, the saddest of which, what might have been?
12: Yes. Wow, that's so beautiful that you've memorized that. So that's gorgeous. Yes, classic. Exactly.
1: A recent poll showed that 69% of Americans believe in angels.
12: Yes.
1: That's huge.
12: That's most of the people in a room, George. That is, if you walk into a party, most of the people in the room believe in angels.
1: That's 7 out of 10 people, basically.
12: Exactly. It's more people than believe in a higher power and than in God. By the way, I'm not sure how they do that bookkeeping. Like, well, where did angels come from if there's no God? But more people believe in angels than believe in God, than believe in the devil, by the way. And when you have a belief that is that ubiquitous everywhere, that transcends socioeconomic status and gender and politics and all the things that divide us, then we got to kind of pay attention and go, well, if that many people believe in angels, even atheists believe in angels, there's probably something to it. You know, they go across all the religions, they go across Christianity, they're in the Bible 300 times, they're in the Kabbalah, they're in Islam, they're in Buddhism. I just did a a live stream a couple days ago with a global medicine woman. They're even in indigenous culture. So when there's something like that that unites us rather than divides us, just intellectually, we need to at least be open to the idea that it's real.
1: When we pray, do we pray to a higher power or to an angel?
12: Oh, no, we always pray to God. We pray to a higher power. We pray to Source. But angels amplify our prayers. Angels often receive our prayers and convey them to Source in a very specific way. So it's they're really a way of Source connecting and speaking to us in a step-down way that we can perceive and receive. But yes, we always pray to God. And people will say to me sometimes, oh, well, it's not Christian to work with angels. And I've been an ordained minister since I was 25. So it's, you know, and they always quote the same Bible quote to me, which is worship God only, not angels. And do you know who said that, George, in the Bible?
1: What's that?
12: An angel said it. It was John the
1: Really?
12: Beloved. An angel, 100%, twice, actually, twice in the Bible, two different passages,

0: Oh, I think we may have lost you. You're still there?
1: Oh, I'm here.
0: There,
1: yeah,
0: there you go. You dropped out for just a bit.
1: Oh, sorry about that.
0: But you're back.
1: Okay, great. So, yes, Anandaya.
0: Back several years ago, there was a fire in Palisades. You were in it. What happened?
1: Yes, that was about 18 months ago, the Palisades fire. And the angels saved my house. Would you like me to tell you the story?
0: Yeah, please.
1: Okay, wonderful. So the Palisades fire, which most of our listeners will have heard of and potentially experienced if they're anywhere near L.A., was devastating historical fire, wiped out the entire city of Pacific Palisades. Some homes, some businesses remained standing. My home, the fire started, George, just a couple thousand feet outside my front door. And I live on a mountain. It started in what's called the Palisades Highlands. There's one way in and out of this mountain, except for the fire road, which appeared to be on fire. So when we got down the mountain, we were trapped behind 100 cars. People were abandoning their cars and running for their lives. Because you see also that one way in and out, dead ends.
0: Mm-hmm.
1: So we were trapped. And a fireman, and my son was somewhere on the burning mountain, but the call dropped before I could find out where he was. Yeah, I was devastated. And when I got down to the mountain, I ran through every single one of those 100 cars looking for my son. And a firefighter turned me around, looked in my eyes and said, go back up the mountain. Go back to your home. We can't get you out. You'll die here. And I said, I'm not leaving without my son. And I looked in his eyes and I saw an angel looking through. So I said, all right, I'll go back. And so I got in my car and drove back up the burning mountain. Because you see, the fire had, by that time was already down at the bottom of the mountain. And there were some areas of the mountain that were not on fire. And I was driving back up. Somehow my son got through the burning cell towers and was able to tell me that he had miraculously gotten out. To this day, we don't know how he was able to get his car out and get down to Pacific Coast Highway, but he was. And so I got back up to my home. And people were running and screaming in the streets. And then at some point, I just got this flash. And again, was it an angel? What is it? Intuition? I can't tell you. To me, they're pretty much the same. And so they said, get in your car, go back down the mountain. So I did. I got in my car and they had bulldozed those 100 cars. And I got out to PCH and drove to safety. But now we watched for 3.5 weeks. 3.5 weeks that fire burned.
2: Wow.
1: Yes, exactly. And our homes were burning unchecked. There was no water. There was hurricane force winds.
0: We had a client that lost everything. Everything.
1: Well, I am so sorry. So many did. Most of my neighbors, most people did. And I got down on my knees. I really lay prostrate, George. And I prayed. And I said, please. I worked my whole life to buy this home. Please, please keep it safe. And again, God answered me through the angels, and they showed me angels standing on my roof. And they said, and by the way, George, I was about to launch my book, Your Angelic Ancestry. And they said, you didn't write the book you wanted to write. You wrote the book you were born to write. Because see, George, I wanted to write a compendium of angels, a safe, accessible mm-hmm. book. I didn't want to write, this book is edgy, and I'll tell you why in a moment. But I wrote the book that they gave me to write, and they said, we will keep your home safe. Because you see, George, if my home had burned to the ground, I wouldn't have been able to launch a book at the time. I would have had to attend to that. And they showed me this white teardrop shape. And they said, your home is in that shape. We'll keep it safe. This made no sense. The fire started a few thousand feet from my home. It had already gone miles down the hill before I even got down the hill.
0: And
1: right?
0: what did the area look like around it?
1: Oh, my God.
0: Devastation, right?
1: Devastation, complete and utter devastation. When the fires were finally out after 3.5 weeks, the fire map, George, showed bright red, meaning burned to the ground all around with one white teardrop shape. And my home is in that shape. And I'm talking to you right now from that home.
0: Killed 12 people, destroyed 7,000 homes and structures. It's crazy.
1: Crazy. But, you know, like I said, in my home, I'm in here.

0: and it's completely intact. They saved my home.
1: Now, what's
0: And
1: next door to you? Nothing?
0: well, my complex, fascinatingly, is fine, but to the right of it is completely flattened to the, I mean, entire complex is, George, taken out. To the left, same thing. Down the hill, same thing. Above me, same thing. Just, it's so strange with just houses just gone, and then there'll be one house that's intact, and then more houses just gone. It's really quite a phenomena.
1: That's the fire that wiped out that great restaurant, Moonshadows, right?
0: It did. And George, that was literally my favorite restaurants where I've had my birthday dinners. Yeah, gone. Just flat ashes.
1: Unbelievable. So
0: Yeah.
1: close to the water, and it still went down.
0: Right, isn't that so odd? In fact, much of Malibu is was taken down right on the water. As I'm sure you've driven through, you'll see it's just pylon standing metal here and there. And but you know, the fact that there's something beautiful. There's a lot of beautiful things that came from that. And you know, George, that was the fourth time I'd lost almost everything. Because even though my home was intact, we had to discard all of our furniture, all of our clothing, everything was toxic.
1: Yeah.
0: And yeah, go ahead.
1: What is the angelic language? What does that mean?
0: The angelic language is the language the angels speak. So there's been a lot of precedents of saints and masters talking about the language of the angels, but it's pretty rare to hear it. So Joan of Arc said, "I die for speaking the language of the angels." Emerson said, "I will that the angels speak their own language and will not distort their tongue with the language of the hissings of man." There is a language of the angels, whether any hear it or understand it or not. And so the angelic language, George, is a form of glossolalia or speaking in tongues, but it's very specific to the angels. And that's the language I heard at 4 years old that kept me whole. And you know, since we're on coast to coast, I'm going to tell you, can I tell you my extraterrestrial story that has to do with the angelic language?
1: Can you do it in a minute? If
0: I can do
1: not,
0: it. I can do it in a minute.
1: go for it.
0: Okay. So when I heard the language, it gave me clairvoyance and I started scaring people around me because I was a child knowing things I couldn't know. So I just closed my ears to it. I stopped hearing it. And then I saw this beautiful craft outside of my Indiana home. They woke me up in the middle of the night. They spoke to me telepathically. They said, "Open your spiritual sight, open your ears to the angels, hear the language, but don't tell anybody till you leave home, but look to the stars and remember." And that's exactly what I did. And that's what opened me up again to the language of the angels.
1: That's exciting stuff. How do you get your book, Your Angelic Ancestry?
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4: More warnings for Iran. I'm Ted Lindner, Fox News. The U.S. completing its 12th night in a row of attacks on Iran. Fox's Steve Harrigan from Tel Aviv, Israel, explains that President Trump's issuing a warning that the target list could expand its civilian infrastructure.
5: Things like power stations as well as bridges, even in and around Tehran. This if Iran keeps targeting shipping around the Straits of Hormuz. Here's President Trump.
6: They're getting hit so hard, and they want to make a deal. But I say they're not ready to make a deal.
5: Iran's foreign minister issuing a sharp response, saying Iran's policy is crystal clear, an eye for an eye, that Iran will respond to any attacks in kind, attacking not only the United States, but any nation that helps the United States as well.
4: Latest attacks come after Iran struck critical water destination and energy facility in Kuwait earlier in the week and targeted U.S. military assets in Kuwait, Bahrain, and Jordan. The House approving $95 billion in funding for the conflict and has okayed a $1.5 trillion defense bill.
7: The House of Representatives trying to cure the legislative summertime blues. The House approved a stopgap bill to avoid a government shutdown this fall. The House sending the Senate a budget framework to pay for the conflict in Iran, tacking on the Save America Act. But there's GOP skepticism. Senate Majority Leader John Thune may not even tackle the budget blueprint until September.
8: We could pull that budget resolution passed by the House and use it to fund government.
7: That package is immune to filibusters. Republicans could then cut Democrats out of the funding process. Republicans hope the threat compels Democrats to help avoid a full government shutdown. The House also approving a plan barring members from trading stocks.
4: And the Secret Service preparing security measures for the rescheduled White House Correspondents' Dinner following an assassination attempt at the original event in April. The new dinner is set for Friday at the Waldorf Astoria in D.C. 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
4: The president touted Trump accounts for children in a Georgia rally on Wednesday. Fox's Jonathan Seri in Marietta with more.
11: Speaking to a packed crowd at Metro Atlanta's Wheeler High School, President Trump talked about his administration's financial investment in America's future.
6: Ensuring that every young American gets a great start in life and a really fair shot at the American dream.
11: Trump accounts allow families to contribute up to $5,000 a year. To kick things off, the Trump administration is offering each child born between 2025 and 2028 a $1,000 nest egg. The President's Council of Economic Advisors estimates a child born this year will accumulate $5,800 by age 18 and more than $18,000 by age 28 based on the initial contribution alone.
4: The Treasury's investments in Trump accounts ends in late 2028. Tropical storm Bertha making landfall in southern Louisiana Wednesday.
12: Storm surge and rain flooding could be the most problematic part of tropical storm Bertha. David Commerdell is the mayor in the fishing town of Grand Isle.
13: We got all our pump stations ready to go in case electricity goes out. We got our generators ready to go, and we got tractors in case, you know, we got pumps behind there.
12: Nearby Terrebonne Parish needed to rush repairs to its levee system damaged 2 years ago during Hurricane Francine. Government offices and schools and universities in and around New Orleans are shutting down. Eben Brown, Fox News.
4: And a former special counsel could now be the target of a criminal investigation. House Judiciary Chairman Jim Jordan has referred former Biden special counsel Jack Smith to the Justice Department, accusing him of misleading Congress about his investigation into President Trump. Jordan claims that newly released records contradict Smith's sworn testimony and is urging federal prosecutors to determine whether criminal charges are warranted. I'm Ted Lindner. This is Fox News.
3: Have you heard that?
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1: And welcome back, George Norrie, along with Dr. Alicia Doss. We're talking about her book, Your Angelic Ancestry. Alicia, why is it so important to connect with our angels?
4: Well, George, it's so important because it really brings us into more of an experience of our higher power of God on this level. And it's your angelic ancestry. It's not just about, it is about connecting to these monolithic great archangels, but it's also connecting to our own angelic ancestry. This is a little radical. Can I get a little radical for a minute, George?
1: Sure, go for it.
4: Okay. So, the angelic realm predated our realm by millions of years. It's much more ancient. Spiritual masters, spiritual guides call this level, spiritual teachers, the human level, a latter-day experiment. It's relatively new. You can kind of feel it's a little rough around the edges. And so angels, and back in the angelic realm, evolved to archangels, but it was taking millions of years for them to develop into archangels, have individual souls, be conscious and aware of individuality. And so once they evolved to archangels and they had free will, once Earth was created, some of those archangels and then many started incarnating onto Earth to experience that sovereign co-creatorship free will that we humans are born with. And we had to forget our heavenly roots. We had to forget the angelic realm, which is, well, kind of heavenly compared to the human realm. But we're in this wondrous time where the realms are open to each other, where a portal's been opened as we move into the Aquarian age. And the age of Aquarius, the sign of Aquarius is angel. And angels are helping us move into this collective age, this age of we, as opposed to the Piscean age, which was more the age of me. So it's what I've been exploring with people for decades now, and whole rooms, and even when I'm on TV shows and radio shows and podcasts, people start to understand and then really resonate with the idea that we were archangels who incarnated onto the human realm to learn more about free will, as opposed to just being angels who don't have free will, and that we can access our archangelic roots, our archangelic lineage now, and bring it present, and even remember our archangelic name.
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4: 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Let me just tune in and refine my senses, trust that I've probably already experienced them. And what do I see? What do I hear? And then the biggest tip is to ask them, what message do you have for me? Because angel means messenger of God. And then speak that message out loud.
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4: Live Your Love is with spiritual luminaries. My last few guests were Marianne Williamson, Neil Donald Walsh, Jack Canfield. So these spiritual legends, really, we get on and we talk about how we can experience the divine in everyday life.
1: Jack was chicken soup, right?
4: That's right. Yes.
1: Good people.
4: Yeah, absolutely. Really, you know, each of us touching into our higher nature.
1: What are the techniques you recommend, Alicia, to connect with our angels?
4: Well, we can just really be aware that angels are essence. They're not going to come in on some obvious, you know, we're not going to see them like we see each other. And they're not necessarily going to look like fat flying babies or, you know, men in dresses. They're going to probably be more subtle than that. And to trust that we experience angels just like we experience love or God or anything else that's intangible. We just know it's true. And once we know it's true, then we can start asking for them to come to us in a way we can receive.
1: If you don't see them, how do we know we've connected with them?
4: Well, because we sense it, and we know through our intuition, through our inner knowing, through miracles, through angel numbers, through signs, and then through that magic that occurs when we look into another person's eyes and we just sense that spirit is present with us in a way we can access and utilize.
1: Let's go to the phones. You ready for them?
4: Ready.
1: Let's go to Mary in Denver to get us started. Hi, Mary.
5: Hello, George. Hi.
1: Howdy.
5: I'm calling to retell you a story I told you probably about 12 years ago.
1: Okay.
5: About my family. We lived about 11 miles from the Rocky Mountains, and we would take these picnics up in the mountains just below Evergreen and park by Bear Creek. And we have a picnic, and my mother was setting a table. My father was getting the barbecue going, and my two older sisters, we watched them hop over the rocks to the other side of the creek. And so my sister Joyce and I decided to follow. I was 4 and she was 7, and I started to slip, and my sister looked me in the eyes and saw I was going and grabbed my hand, and we both fell into the creek. And it was a sunny day, but under the water it was pitch black, and I screamed, and I was screaming. And I heard a woman's voice, and she calmly said, there now, look up, the sun, it's up above. And I looked as I was swimming down, or no, carried down the creek, and I saw it way up above. The sun was white, and it had stars all around it. And the next thing I knew, I was going down. I was like, Dorothy, the Wizard of Oz, watching things go by, and I started to see the rocks. I could see the rocks on the side of the creek, and I thought that was awesome, and I was very calm and totally at peace. And the next thing I saw, I was above the creek, and I saw a woman in blue jeans and a plaid shirt, and she was facing downstream. And the next thing she did was pull both of us out by our shirt collars, by the neck, and we looked like a couple of drowned rats. And I was just wondering what you thought of that voice. Was it an archangel? Was it an ancestor? Or what do you think?
1: Or a guardian angel, Alicia?
4: Well, I think it could have been any one of those. That's a beautiful story, and thank you for sharing it with us. I think that was an archangel, and I think they commandeered an angelic group to bring, and so angels can enter human bodies and do when it's life or death. So I think that that voice was the voice of God through the angel, so that you would be calm and would float to safety until someone could help you. And I think that, yes, I think, and children are even more open to those voices than adults can be sometimes.
1: What does Christ consciousness mean to you, Alicia?
4: Christ consciousness to me supersedes any particular religion. It is that consciousness which delivers grace to us and helps us to work our karma out in kinder, gentler ways so that we come together and work together for the greater good.
1: Next up, we go to Richard in Kansas City, Missouri. Welcome to the show. Hi, Richard.
6: Yes, hello. I have a question of why archangels and angels can help us in our greatest need. For example, my wife recently died in Denver in a hospital. Why the angels and archangels couldn't help her to stay alive and also to bring her back to life.
4: I'm so sorry for your loss. And that is such a good question that I get asked a lot. And again, I'm terribly sorry for your loss. Angels and archangels are one with the will of God. Archangels have choice and they choose to surrender. They're always carrying out God's will. And my friend, apparently it was time for your wife to return back into her heavenly state.
1: Sadly, very sadly.
4: And I hope that in moments of quiet, you'll connect to her and feel her presence with you and that it will bring you comfort. But the angels are always in alignment with Spirit's calling.
1: And they don't always get there to save, do they?
4: Well, again, I think they can always get there to save because their capacity to serve is infinite. But also there is a cycle of living and dying and seasons of our world and life. And they are very respectful of that. That's why we do need to call upon them if we want their support. Certainly they can come in without us calling upon them, but if we want to be more conduits of divine intent, conduits of God ourselves, that's where we've got to open and invoke them.
1: You look at some of these ads for St. Jude's Children's Hospital, so many kids with cancer.
4: Yeah.
1: Why is that?
4: I know it's heartbreaking, and it's, do you know, I think God asks so much of us to see the suffering within ourselves and within our world and still look up beyond the din and have faith that life loves us, that God loves us. And I think, George, I think that they have chosen, they're very strong souls who have chosen to work out karma in this particular way, to learn from this. And I know that they will bless everyone around them as they go through this travesty with grace, still with love, and still with optimism and hope.
1: Let's go to Michael in Toronto, Canada. Welcome to the program, Michael. Go ahead.
7: Yes. Hello to you and the guest. My question tonight, there are three angels, I guess archangels in heaven, Michael, Gabriel, and perhaps in the Bible, Raphael. Because I was interested, too, in when Daniel was praying, it took a long time, maybe 6 hours, for the angel Michael to reach God. His prayer didn't seem to be answered either.
4: Well, I could really understand why it would seem that his prayer wasn't answered. I think it's, again, remember, angels are God's emissaries. They're one with God's will. And I'm just wondering, in those 6 hours, if the Saint Daniel was really receiving and working through what he needed to work through to be open for the miracle of God saving him. And I bet those were a very growthful 6 hours. And that sounds harsh, and I don't mean it to. It just means that God has huge faith in what we can learn and endure and ultimately grow from.
1: Is it God that has the ultimate decision here?
4: Absolutely. God ultimately, absolutely has the ultimate decision. I think God even allowed Lucifer to stray because, of course, not one soul will be lost, and eventually even Lucifer will be returned into the fold. But in the meanwhile, Lucifer and all those who fell with him are learning, and one day even Lucifer will again surrender and be one with God.
1: More calls. Let's go to Cornelius in Louisiana. Hello there, Corny. Go ahead.
8: Hey there, George. I love you when you call me Corny. Boy, everybody knows that. Elisa, I've been really enjoying the show. And Richard, I hope you look me up. Cornelius Lawson White, YouTube. My phone number and address is on there. I'd love to talk to you about your situation and about your wife. Elisa, the only thing I disagree with you on, you're saying that the devil or Lucifer is going to be brought back in the fold, but it says in the Bible that they're going straight to hell. Now, human beings were never meant to go to hell, but once we sinned against God, Adam and Eve decided to believe the devil's deception and sinned against God, sinners are going to go to hell. And that's in the Bible. And Jesus talked about the hell many times in the Bible and stuff. And you can read where the rich man went to hell and the poor man was in Abraham's bosom. And the rich man said, look, can you give me a drop of water? I'm burning up in this hell over here. And he said, no, there's a great gulf between us. I cannot reach across that gulf. And I was telling Tommy, I said, there were two angels sent to Lot because Abraham prayed that he didn't want Lot to get destroyed. That was his cousin. And those two angels looked like men. And the men of Sodom said, we want these two beautiful men. And Lot tried to offer his daughters to them. They didn't want the women. They wanted the men. So I just disagree with you a little bit. Like I said, Hitler's in hell and all these people that rape women or children or do things to other people, steal their money and all like that. I was a prison guard. George knows this. And, man, the inmates love the show, George. If we have prisons on earth for people that do bad things, there's got to be the prison of hell for Lucifer and his fallen angels, that third of angels that you were talking about. So God bless you, George, and God bless you, Elisa, and God bless America.
1: Well, you believe in punishment, Elisa, don't you?
4: Well, certainly that's karma. But I don't think it's because God is capricious. It's that. That's how we learn. If we have done wrong to another and then we experience the other side, yeah, it's punishment, but it's also how we learn the other side and have compassion and learn to never judge what another does, because we go, now I understand. And I do get, yes, of course, there is karma, there is hell, there is that recompense. And ultimately, I do believe that God, that love, that light will out, and all is ultimately restored to God. I don't think there's anything outside of God. I don't think that's possible. I think God is love and God is all.
1: Why are all the archangels have the feeling of being male, not female?
4: I love that question, George. And you always ask the best questions, because it's true. They're beyond gender. They're not male or female. I think that's, you know, it's more how the Bible and some ancient texts were later interpreted as that. But I don't think angels are male or female. I think we relate more intimately with them if we relate to some as female and some as male. But, you know, traditionally they've been presented as male. But I think they're well beyond gender.
1: I mean, in every picture I've seen, they look like guys, right?
4: That's really true. Isn't it true? But, you know, in my experience, angels don't have form. They're not anthropomorphized. They can take human form, but they're invisible. They're in another realm. They don't have form. So we experience them like we experience spirit beyond form.
1: The subtitle of your book is Discover Your Angelic Name, Heritage and Higher Purpose. What is that angelic name?
4: Yes. So that angelic name, so humans and angels evolve oppositely, as I've explained a little bit with the ancestry. So with our angelic name, so humans enter the incarnation pattern once. That means they decide to go into individuation, into bodies to learn more about creation for God. And angel, and so we embody many times. We have many different names, many different bodies. Angels are the opposite. They embody once. They have one angelic body. They reincarnate, meaning live many different lifetimes, many, many different times. But when an angel dies, which I saw, so when an angel dies, their body returns to the heavens and they come back with the same body and the same name. And we can know that name.
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8: Fox News, I'm Sue Guzman. The Pentagon launching a 12th night of strikes against Iran as President Trump issues fresh threats.
9: Trump now threatening to hit civilian infrastructure targets closer to the Iranian capital of Tehran. Writing on Truth Social, from this point forward, anytime the Islamic Republic of Iran shoots at a ship in the Strait of Hormuz, the United States will bomb and destroy one bridge or power plant.
8: Fox's Aisha Hosni, a newly released Fox News poll shedding light on what Americans think of President Trump, the midterm and economic growth.
10: A Fox News poll of over 1,000 U.S. voters finding if the November election was today, 53% would back the Democratic candidate in their House district, while 46% would back the Republican. The Democratic advantage comes as President Trump's approval rating stands at 39%, unchanged for the last 3 months.
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12: 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You know what I'm talking about. What can I eat? 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It's like a hostage situation or something. 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The best part is it fits in my real life. You don't have to become a different person. 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
1: And welcome back. George Norrie with Dr. Alicia Doss. Our final segment here talking about your angelic ancestry. In your book, Alicia, do you have a favorite subject or chapter?
5: Oh, well, I love that question. I have a favorite story in chapter 11, which actually is the chapter about the Christ consciousness and the Christine of our planet. And I think that the angel's parting message is probably my favorite parting message from the angels.
1: Tell us that one.
5: Okay. So the parting message from the angels is, almost the end of the book. So can I read it? It'll take about, I don't know, a minute or less.
1: Oh, sure.
5: Okay. This just says, farewell blessing from the great archangels. Long ago, you inscribed your vow in light across the heavens, an imprint on the invisible, a promise to one day soar again. And now that vow rises with remembrance's first light. Angels traverse the realms, what you call flying, for they do not assume the limits of gravity or space. They move freely through infinity. You, Earth Archangel, can unfurl

0: Oh, the wings of awareness that lift you beyond these bounds. Since time and space began, mystics have practiced the joyful art of transcending them. Angels communicate telepathically. You can too. Sit in love, speak goodness into the world. Those with ears to hear will hear. Voices within and without will shout, "You can't do that." Meanwhile, slip around the corner and do it anyway. To love God with every breath, as angels do, makes humans light. To co-create with God, as humans do, makes angels light. The great archangels assist you to transcend self, for they are transcendence itself. Soar with the great archangels, experiencing yourself as a spark of light, until you surrender even that individuation and become one with the free-flowing consciousness of spirit, the ocean of love. All that you are aware of is aware of you. Your angelic essence now joined with your human experience hastens your remembrance, for you are the perfect blend of divine progeny. Thus God knows itself, and for this we give thanks and praise your name. Now claim your place in God's story, for every word of it is love.
1: Did the angels help you?
0: The angels did help me, George. They saved my life. I was diagnosed with very aggressive uterine cancer. And of course, it's a much longer story with many miracles. But when I agreed to really say yes to what God was asking of me, which is to share this work freely and without censor, I was healed with no allopathic intervention, no chemo, no radiation. And that was just to show me the power of the angels' healing.
1: All right, let's go back to the calls. Ruth in Maryland, welcome to the program. Hi, Ruthie.
2: Hi, George and Alicia. Thank you so much for taking my call. And this is an excellent program, Alicia. You're doing a great job. And before my question, can I real quick ask for prayers for my niece, Donna? She is in Baltimore, and she's actually 2 years older than me. We grew up like sisters, and she's suddenly ill. She's on cancer, and she's on hospice now. But anyway, my question, Alicia, thank you, Georgia. My question, Alicia, for you is, where does the Virgin Mary fit in with all this? A couple weeks ago, one of the guests told me that the Virgin Mary was with me. So thank you, Alicia.
0: First of all, prayers to your niece, my dear. The Virgin Mary, I love this question. So the Virgin Mary, where does the Virgin Mary sit in all this? The angels and the Virgin Mary, the Christ, again, all religions, Buddha, Zoroaster, etc., they're all sourced of the same thing, which is love, which is God. And so the Virgin Mary is a very beautiful consciousness that blesses each of us. And the angels, there is an angelic equivalent of the divine feminine, the divine mother, that can come to us in a way that we can perceive sometimes more tangibly than that highest aspect. So it's really a way, angels are a way of tangibilizing the divine, of helping us receive the presence of God, and in this case, the Virgin Mary, in a way we can really experience and integrate into our daily lives.
1: West of the Rockies, Steve's with us in Memphis, but I don't believe Memphis is west of the Rockies. Go ahead, Steve.
3: It is tonight. Hey, George. Alicia, you probably already answered this, but my question is, how can you differentiate the voice that you're hearing, whether it's your subconscious mind or your conscious mind, or you're hearing the voice of an angel?
4: Why'd you take it?
0: Yeah, it's a beautiful question. So when you start to listen to your inner voice and you start to trust it, of course, ultimately, it's the same voice. It's the voice of love, whether it's your high self, your angelic self, the voice of an angel. It's ultimately, as long as it's positive and it seems to be of the divine, then it really doesn't matter. But you can also, if you just take just a pause and you allow the angels to speak through, you start to experience this presence of an otherness, of a celestial, of a higher power that is speaking through you and bringing magic or heaven into this level.
1: Let's talk about prayer for a moment, Alicia, again. And you say you pray, we pray.

0: that no one wants to see, and an older person cry, I think those are tears of heaven. And we do want to see that vulnerability and authenticity. Nancy, I want to tell you the first line of my book, which is, being human is not easy. That's why even the angels bend a knee to you.
1: Let's go to first-time caller Brad in Seattle. Hey, Brad, go ahead.
2: Hi there. I'm actually speaking on behalf of for Brad. My name is Mickey.
1: Hi, Mickey.
2: Hi. Thanks for having us on. He gets a little choked up about the situation. I just wanted to share my experience real quick. I had a pretty bad medical emergency, and I ended up getting sepsis, and I was near death. And Brad had done some like healing energy work on me, and it literally brought me back to life. And I constantly tell him that I feel like he's a guardian angel, and I was wondering if that's a possibility.
0: How beautiful, first of all. I love this. And so guardian angels are angels, meaning their essence. They're in a different realm. But I think that Brad, and how wonderful he healed you, I think that Brad, the angels can certainly move through people, do all the time, in fact, every moment. So, and I think that Brad is I think he's human as well as a guardian angel, but the whole point of my book, Your Angelic Ancestry, is that we are angels in the flesh. We are, in fact, archangels in the flesh. So I think that that pure spirit and pure intention moves through Brad, and that's his higher nature or his angelic nature bringing healing to you.
1: Well said. Keith is in Kentucky, east of the Rockies. Go ahead, Keith.
3: I just wanted, for all these people calling in with really bad things that have happened to them, and they want to know why the angels didn't help. You know, I don't have the answer to that, but I suggest that they read in the Bible, Philippians chapter 4, beginning about verse 4. Really, the meat of it is verse 5, but it's easier to remember. Philippians 4:4, those three F sounds in a row. It talks about how God is near, and if you pray to God and give your request to God, God may or may not grant your request, but he will certainly send you the peace of God, which surpasses all understanding. That's what it says in the Bible. He will certainly send you the peace of God, which surpasses all understanding. So I just, that's Philippians 4:4. And I just hope, I pray for those people.
1: What do you think of that, Alicia?
0: I think that's beautiful. And that, I think that angels are as well always answering our prayers. God is answering our prayers sometimes, oftentimes through angels, and that the angels always are respectful of God's will. And just as God allows quote unquote bad things to happen to people, the angels are one with that directive. And yes, there is the angels are always answering prayers as well, or God through the angels. And sometimes what they deliver is that peace that surpasses understanding. They don't necessarily take away the bad thing, because God has tremendous faith in humans to prevail, but they do bring that comfort and even comforter of the Holy Spirit.
1: Let's go to Don in Kent, Ohio. Welcome to the program. Hi, Don.
4: Oh, thank you, George. You know, Brother George, I love, you know, Cornelius. I don't want to, you know, disagree with him. But in, I think it would be Ezekiel, chapter 28, it mentions that Satan is destroyed by God. It says, therefore I will bring forth a fire from the midst of thee, and it shall devour thee, and bring thee to ashes upon the earth in the sight of all of them that behold thee. We would refer to that today as a spontaneous human combustion. For some reason, people just, you know, catch fire. But in this case, this is a judgment from God. So he's totally destroyed, reduced to ashes. Same thing in the last book of the Old Testament in Malachi 4. The saints will be treading on the ashes of the wicked. So when do they go from eternal suffering to cold, dead ashes? You know, the Bible teaches soul sleep. This is what, you know, Jesus taught. And as far as the rich man and Lazarus, that's an allegory. It's a metaphor. It says that, you know, Lazarus went to Abraham's bosom. You know, I mean, so people have to realize. And the last thing I want to also, AC last night was correct about Revelation predicting a television, because when the two innocents were killed, all the world saw them at one time.

0: time, and they were giving gifts to each other. So I got to give, you know, AC a little credit there. Understanding that God is a resurrecting God. We're all going to be resurrected if we live the, you know, a proper life, was obedient to the commandments and that. We're basically in the theater of the universe. It's all playing out. All the heavenly realm, many planets in it can see this. So also in, what was it, Ecclesiastic, the Bible says, the dead know nothing. The hour in which they're gone, their memories and all that vanish away. When you talk about reincarnation, you destroy the sacrifice of the cross. You know, if you get to do a default and try it again, now that destroys the sacrifice. It's a one-time deal. So I just thought I'd drop that off and let somebody else respond.
1: All right, your thoughts, Alicia?
2: Well, I think a lot of that was very well said. I do have to disagree that it's that reincarnation is negating the sacrifice, was the sacrifice of the Christ, which was, of course, the ultimate sacrifice. I think that sacrifice liberated us from law into grace and brought grace onto the planet available to the many, not just the few. And I think that we don't always get it right in one lifetime. And so we, by the grace of God, we are given lifetimes to continue to grow and evolve and become as God and pure, open to grace and able to be conduits of grace to others.
1: How can people listen to your podcast?
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2: My next project is a TV show on your network, Spark TV. I have a show called Angels and Masters.
1: That's exciting stuff.
2: Thank you. And I want to just give a shout out to Strange Universe as well.
1: Absolutely. Thanks, Alicia. Keep in touch.
2: Thank you. I surely will. Thank you so much for having me on the show. Always a delight.
1: And again, the name of the book is Your Angelic Ancestry. For Dan Galante, Tom Danheiser, Sue Trikas, Lex Lonehood, Sean Ladasur, Alec Fernandez, Tim Banal, George Knapp, and Richard Serrett, I'm George Norrie, somewhere out there on Coast to Coast AM. We'll see you on our next edition. Until then, be safe, everyone.

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5: The U.S. bombs Iran a 12th straight night. I'm Dave Anthony, Fox News.
6: Iran is begging us, okay, both directly and indirectly. Let's do a deal. Let's talk. Iran is begging every day. The problem with Iran is every time they make a deal, the people that are in charge there, they either break it or they want to change it.
5: Secretary of State Marco Rubio at a regional summit in the Philippines. As for the latest U.S. attacks,
7: CENTCOM says these strikes were once again focused on degrading Iran's ability to threaten vessels in the Strait of Hormuz.
5: Fox's Trey Yingston, Tel Aviv.
7: This follows a new warning from President Trump on Wednesday when he posted to Truth Social saying, from this point forward, anytime the Islamic Republic of Iran shoots at a ship in the Strait of Hormuz, whether it be by missile, rocket, drone, or any other device or weapon, the United States will bomb and destroy one bridge or power plant. While no vessels were attacked in the strait overnight, a Saudi-owned oil tanker was targeted in the Red Sea by Houthi forces in Yemen.
5: And oil prices are rising even more, nearly 4%. WTI is at a six-week high. It's back to around 90 bucks a barrel. Gas is up another 3 cents today. AAA's national average for regular $4.09 a gallon. But President Trump insists a lot of prices have come down lately.
8: This economy is ready to blow everything away ever. Of any country, there's never been anything like what's happening.
5: That was at a rally for Republicans in Georgia, though. In a new Fox News poll, 76% rate the economy only fair or poor. 53% say if the elections were today, they'd vote for a Democrat for Congress. Now, the president went to Marietta, Georgia, after attending the dignified transfer ceremony honoring four American troops killed last week in the Iran conflict as they returned in flag-draped caskets. The family of one of them, First Lieutenant Tyler Feehan, flew with the president to the rally.
8: To Sherry and Stephen and David, we will carry Tyler's memory and our hearts forever, and I just want to thank you. It's an honor to have you here today. Please.
5: The president also met with the other families of those killed. 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
5: Well, back to Secretary of State Rubio in Manila. He also talked about another conflict, the Russia-Ukraine war that President Trump's been trying to stop.
6: Well, here's what he most cares about, that people stop dying. He thinks it's a senseless war, and if we can play a role in bringing it to an end, we're going to use the power and influence of the United States to do so.
11: Secretary of State Marco Rubio met Russian Foreign Minister Sergei Lavrov at the ASEAN summit in the Philippines. We're not being given many details, but it was expected Secretary Rubio would try to revive efforts to end the war in Ukraine. A State Department spokesman confirmed the two men discussed efforts to conclude that conflict. In a statement, Foreign Minister Lavrov said he reaffirmed Russia's readiness for a diplomatic and political settlement. Russia wants to go back to proposals put forward by Presidents Trump and Putin when they met in Alaska last August. Jonathan Savage, Fox News.
5: A disaster in India. A tunnel under construction collapsed after an explosion, killing at least 22 workers. About two dozen others are feared trapped, but making a rescue difficult for crews trying to get to them, mud and water and toxic fumes. Ford is recalling SUVs, nearly 400,000 of them.
12: The problem is with Ford's easy entry seats, which are features of certain 2020 to 2026 Ford Explorers and 2020 to 2027 Lincoln Aviators, which may include a defect that could cause the seat to tip or slide unexpectedly while the vehicle is in motion, increasing the risk of injury to a passenger during a crash. Ford says it's unaware of any injuries related to the issue. Gary Baumgarten, Fox News.
5: On Wall Street, stock futures are falling more than 200 points for the Dow. In baseball, the Boston Red Sox extended their winning streak to a team record tying 15 games, beating Baltimore. But in the second game of a doubleheader, the Orioles won, ending the Sox streak. I'm Dave Anthony. This is Fox News.
13: Have you heard?
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0: From the City of Angels near the Pacific Ocean, good morning, good evening, wherever you may be across the nation, around the world. I'm George Norrie, and this is Coast to Coast AM. Later tonight, your angelic ancestry. We begin the program tonight on a somber note with the passing of a dear friend of ours, Paul Andrews, one of the founders of the Contact in the Desert UFO event. Passed away recently. He will be missed. Condolences to his wife, Abigail. Paul Andrews, gone. Here's what's happening. OpenAI has revealed that one of its models went rogue during the test and hacked the systems of AI dataset platform Hugging Face in a fully AI-enabled attack. A dramatic example of the dangers posed by advanced AI models. And according to some cybersecurity experts, at the heart of this unprecedented AI-powered breach, there was a very human mistake. OpenAI failed to properly configure what it called a highly isolated environment, allowing the testing sandbox, they call it, that should have been completely secluded from the Internet to actually connect to the Internet and do what it had to do. AI, look out. U.S. Central Command completed its latest wave of strikes against Iranian military targets while President Donald Trump attended the dignified transfer of four U.S. service members killed in action in the Middle East last week. Also, Secretary of State Marco Rubio told Asian leaders at a summit in the Philippines that the U.S. remains willing to negotiate with Iran, though warned there will be consequences if Tehran continues to violate its commitments. With more on today's action, here's Tom Danheiser.
1: Well, George, it's not stopping. Early Thursday in the Middle East, the U.S. Central Command said it was carrying out a new wave of strikes on Iran, a 12th consecutive day of attacks. Iranian state media said the province there is home to Iran's only operating nuclear power plant. It has been hit in a missile strike. Iranian leaders dug in against President Trump's threats on Wednesday to strike bridges and power plants in Iran if it has targeted any more ships in the Strait of Hormuz, with the foreign minister warning that his country would fight an eye for an eye. Hours after that declaration, an Iranian ally in Yemen claimed to have attacked two Saudi oil tankers in the Red Sea. One of three oil tankers trying to pass through a mined route south of the Strait of Hormuz caught fire after an explosion prompting the other two to turn back. Iran's Islamic Revolutionary Guard Corps accused the U.S. military of encouraging the attempted passage and said the Strait of Hormuz was under Iranian control and would remain completely closed as long as American military operations in the region continued. And West Texas Intermediate crude futures are trading around $88.15 a barrel, while the international benchmark Brent crude has climbed to $95.52 a barrel. Prices have surged amid rising geopolitical tensions in the Middle East and ongoing supply concerns in the Strait of Hormuz. George?
0: Thank you, Tom, for that wrap-up. Howard Bloom has been monitoring this situation since this all unfolded the end of February. He is with us now. Howard, what do you have?
2: It's a World War III minute.
0: Oh,
2: it's a minute when the wrong move could kick off the sort of domino effect that led to World War I. But this is also a minute when we can't stop fighting. Why? The war with Iran is a war we must win. The reason? Iran's constitution implies the elimination of Western culture and its replacement with a world dominated by Islam. The 1995 Muslim Brotherhood's explanatory memorandum for North America, stating the Brotherhood's plans for a hidden jihad, says the same thing. The conquest of the West sounds extreme, but if you read the three holy books of Islam, the Quran, the Hadith, and the Sunnah, that is what they call for. Said Muhammad, God unrolled the scroll of the earth to me and said, all that is to the east shall be yours, and all that is to the West. Today, that seems to mean nuking or occupying major American cities like Washington, D.C., New York, and L.A. Iran has been working on the weapons to achieve this goal since the 1980s. Tehran has been beavering away at nuclear warheads and at the core technologies of intercontinental ballistic missiles. You can see those core technologies in the rockets Iran has used to loft satellites into space since 2009. Iran's nuclear and missile programs have been disturbed by our bombing campaigns, but not stopped. To get an idea of how Iran has been inventing while we've been bombing, take a look at the way the Iranians have been upgrading their drones and ballistic missiles in the very middle of bombardment and war. In fact, Iran's innovations have come from seeing how their drones and missiles have performed in war and how their limitations can be overcome. The Iranians have been increasing the accuracy of their missiles, giving them the ability to fend off electronic warfare, making warheads that can shift their path as they close in on their targets, warheads that can confuse missile defenses. They've been building missile cities deep underground where we can't bomb them, creating rapid repair systems for launchers damaged by U.S. attacks, and perfecting the art of throwing us off base by putting nearly every form of rocket, drone, and decoy they have into massive attacks, attacks designed to confuse even a Patriot defense missile's electronic brain. The Iranians are digging nuclear facilities like Pickaxe Mountain. The nuclear city the Iranians are creating at this mountain is more than 1,000 feet deep, a fifth of a mile down, shielded by solid granite. That's 80 feet beneath what our biggest bunker busters can reach. To get an idea of how deeply the Bush who invent new weapons is rooted in Islam's global ambitions, here are the words of a Brahma TV appearance by Ghulam Reza Qasimian, head of the Iman Reza Jihad base and a network of seminary schools and a former member of the Iranian government. He says, "We should negotiate with the United States after we have occupied New York or Washington, and after we have arrested and handcuffed President Donald Trump and brought him before Supreme Leader Mojtaba Khamenei, and let His Eminence then decide what to do with that yellow dog. Then we can begin to negotiate with them."
0: You got a lot of problems there, Howard. Thanks for the report. Years ago, then-corporation Enron exploited U.S. accounting rules to hide from investors and lenders hundreds of millions of dollars in debt that it had bundled off into off-balance sheet entities, obligations that contributed to one of the biggest corporate collapses in U.S. history. 25 years later, new risks have emerged as some of the world's most valuable companies create similar financing vehicles that can now mask how much debt they're taking on as the technology industry looks to spend more than $3 trillion to power artificial intelligence systems. Here's investment analyst Mish Sedlak. Mish, we're going to have the same problem?
3: Quite an interesting story. Two AI stories today. Bloomberg is talking about $3.2 trillion. $1.8 trillion of it is off the balance sheet. Alphabet has $225 billion on, $408 billion off. Meta has $152 billion on, $421 billion off. Microsoft, $280 on, $398 off. NVIDIA, $64 on and $151 off. Add it all up, it's $1.8 trillion off and $1.4 trillion on. Last year, NVIDIA said it was not using circular financing schemes, but famed short sellers Jim Chanos and Michael Burry of The Big Short aren't so sure. So is this a case of here we go again? I don't think so, George. This isn't fraud. NVIDIA isn't Enron, Global Crossing, or WorldCom. All convicted, all guilty of fraud. NVIDIA and Microsoft will remain profitable. However, some of the people they're doing business with might default on the payments. The pure AI developers, OpenAI and Anthropic, are burning through hundreds of billions of dollars of cash, inflating earnings. All of this is fueling the profits of the chip makers. But the risk is all hidden. So unless the profit matches the current valuations, this is going to end the way it usually does, George, in heartache.
0: Well, my friend, keep in touch. Thanks, Umesh. In a moment, one of the world's most foremost remote viewers, Joe McMonocle, joins us to talk about his career. Next on Coast to Coast AM. Do you really want another summer like last summer, barely sleeping because you were too hot at night? 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
0: And welcome back to Coast, George Norrie with you, Joe McMonagle back with us, joined the United States Army in August of 1964. His test scores guaranteed that he would be recruited for the Army Security Agency, where he graduated first or second in all three of his schools. This resulted in nearly 14 years of continuous overseas missions, including running into a Class 5 hurricane and 30 months plus in war zones. Joe returned to his headquarters, where he was chosen as one of the first participants in the Stargate program as its first remote viewer. He provided solutions to significant intelligence problems over 200 times in 7 years. Joseph, welcome back. How have you been?
8: All right, George. I haven't talked to you in a while.
0: It's been a long time, my friend. You were in Vietnam. You survived a helicopter crash, didn't you?
8: We were shot down, actually. I was blown out of the side door. I fell about 100 feet through the trees, and when I regained consciousness, I had landed in a sitting position, so I compression fractured a whole lot of my spine. That's basically the result.
0: I'm glad you're with us.
8: I stayed in the bushes all night, but aside from that...
0: When you got recruited for the Stargate program, was Ingo part of it at that time, or did he come after that?
8: Oh, no, he was part of it. In fact, he was part of it the entire time I was in the Army doing the Stargate. When I retired, I went straight to the labs. I'm the only one that went to the research side, because I knew there was more going on. And he and I worked together for about 3 years, 3.5 years.
0: Joe, when you were a little boy, did you have these strange abilities?
8: Actually, yes. I was psychic since I was probably 5. Both my parents were total alcoholics. I lived in a ghetto in Miami. And I was pretty fast on my feet, but making decisions on which routes to come back from the store, that sort of thing, had to be well thought out, or I wouldn't get home with the change or the food. So, I call it situationally aware at a very young age. I also had 4 younger sisters, including my twin. She was 18, 19 minutes younger than me. I had to take care of them as well. So, yeah, I was pretty psychic by the time I was a teenager.
0: Did you know what remote viewing was at that time?
8: No, it did not exist. Remote viewing, actually, it comes out of something that's kind of interesting. It's been known about all the way since Grecian times, and there's some prime examples of that in history. There was a great study done by a man by the name of Collier, a Frenchman, all during the First and Second World Wars, with between him and his daughter. And he presented at the Sorbonne in Paris after the end of the Second World War. And I have a copy, an original copy of his book, Mind to Mind, and it's an amazing thing. It's very demonstrative of the remote viewing techniques and methods.
0: How did the military, Joe, find you for the Stargate program? I mean, were you showing these gifts that you had, or did they just pick you?
8: Actually, a lot of people did in the military, and they spent quite a bit of time going out and talking to commanders and having the commanders select people that they thought were thinking one step ahead of them, that sort of thing, never making mistakes, always being there first, that kind of thing. So the selection was actually done out of about 125 people that they picked out of intelligence that had been spread all through the world. It's an expensive, time-consuming thing. My selection didn't come that way, I don't think. What I was doing, I had come back from overseas. The commanding general of INSCOM had appointed me a warrant officer, and I was basically running my military occupational specialty and watching his back for him, trying to keep him from getting into any situation where he'd be seen as not knowing anything. He sent me to Stanford along with the other people because he wanted to know more about it. He thought it was a hinky project, what he called a hinky project. And while I was there, I did six remote viewings. They said I would understand more if I did that. And I was able to produce five first-place matches and one very close to a first-place match, which is kind of a record that still stands today. So by the time I got back to the headquarters, he had decided he was going to send me to Fort Meade, and I was selected out of the remaining, I think, 15 or 20 people.
0: They put you in a room with a very strange pile of classified material. Were they trying to test you?
8: No. Here's what the military does, especially the Army, when they come across something that they're well aware that the Russians or someone else is using, they need to determine whether or not it's a threat. And to do that, the way it's done is they'll take 2 years and they'll find some people that can learn or do the same thing. They'll make sure they're trained enough to be able to prove that. And then they turn them loose for a while and they target our stuff. So like the Pentagon, the White House, things like that. And when they've done that for about 6 months, they come back in and turn in the materials they've collected, and they turn those over to an independent agency, and they evaluate whether or not they have collected information that could be dangerous to us. And in this case, it was only supposed to last, the Stargate program was only supposed to last like 2 to 3 years. But when we started doing the remote viewing, it turned out to answer problems that we had never had answers to. Some of the targets we were given as a test involved things that we had been studying for 5 or 6 years and couldn't determine anything about. And they were getting answers right away, and it turned out to be true. So it kind of jumped out of that, test it and see if it's a threat, to using it. And it wound up, we used it for 23 straight years.
0: Well, Joe, do you keep in touch with some of your other remote viewers, Paul Smith, Lynn Buchanan?
8: Oh, we do. We don't stay in, you know, day-to-day contact, but we do stay in contact with one another. The original six were all picked from psychic capabilities. the follow-ons were trained specifically by Ingo Swann's training method. I worked with Ingo, and he trained everybody at Stanford Research Institute while I was there. And I can tell you that almost nobody at Stanford ever used it. But that neither proves or disproves that training isn't a good thing to do. It just takes so long. If you train somebody to be a remote viewer, it takes probably somewhere in the neighborhood of 18 months to make sure that that takes. And the problem with that is just too long for the military. That's half of an enlistment.
0: How long did the Stargate program last?
8: Well, it lasted 23 years. It was shut down in November of 1995. And I happened to be at Science Applications International Corporation when that occurred. I continued on in the science side for 41 years. So we didn't stop the research in the science side until probably close to my 76th birthday. My actual retirement as a remote viewer occurred just right around my 80th birthday. So I was a remote viewer basically for 50 years. I supported a number of the same agencies that I had been supporting throughout the entire Stargate period. So some of the people I worked for didn't stop using it.
0: One of Joe's books is called The Stargate Chronicles, Memoirs of a Psychic Spy. And we're going to come back with him in just a moment on Coast to Coast AM and talk more about his ability as a remote viewer working with the Stargate situation. He ended up being a warrant officer, by the way, in the military. Thank you so much for that, Joe. Back in a moment.
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15: Fox News, I'm CJ Papa. The U.S. military is not letting up, pounding Iran for a dozen straight nights.
16: CENTCOM says these strikes were once again focused on degrading Iran's ability to threaten vessels in the Strait of Hormuz. The Iranians have also released new statements over the past 24 hours with the country's top negotiator, Mohammad Khalibov, saying on X, "If our security is not ensured, no infrastructure will be safe."
15: Fox's Trey Yinks in Tel Aviv. Speaking in the Philippines, Secretary of State Marco Rubio says Iran is begging the U.S. to make a deal, but
17: the problem with Iran is every time they make a deal, the people that are in charge there, they either break it or they want to change it. So it looks like they're not ready to make a deal, so they're going to continue to pay a price.
15: Eastern Texas could be the next target for Tropical Storm Bertha for a second landfall at some point today. 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
1: And welcome back, George Norrie, along with Joe McMonagle. Joe, the project was a volunteer project. What kept you in it so long?
8: Well, initially I didn't want to be in it. In fact, I asked the general not to send me to Fort Meade. The reason why is I knew it was going to be a career killer. And the way he explained it to me was he needed somebody there that could watch his back and take care of the situation if it was as much a hinky project as he thought. Well, it wasn't a hinky project. And just the mere fact I was ordered to Fort Meade, I did what you always do in the Army. I saluted and went to Fort Meade. I did the best job I could. I got very interested in it because if you understand the protocol, the actual original protocol says that you have to be completely blind, can't have any hints. Anybody in the room with you has to be completely blind. That was not necessarily done completely when the military was using it as an operational collection system. But when I retired from the Army, I was the only one that went to the science side, and I spent 41 years there. And I learned a lot about what makes it better, what makes it worse, all these kinds of things. And so my remote viewing got to be exceptionally better. One of the last remote viewings I did for record, I did, is on display in the declassified museum of the National Security Agency. It's a perfect remote viewing over a period of time where I tracked one of their spies and said exactly what he was doing and drew all the drawings and whatnot. And that entire operation, the only material that I had was, first, I did not know I was working for the National Security Agency. And second, my only targeting material was the person's social security number. So the only thing I could know is that maybe they were male, maybe they were female, or maybe they were somewhere between age 14 and 70. Aside from that, I had no other information, and no one in the lab did. It was a perfect remote viewing over a three-month period, I think.
1: At what point did you get to know Robert Monroe from the Monroe Institute, which he developed?
8: You know, there's so many rumors about that. Bob Monroe, I went and met him because I read his book. And over time, DOD decided that they wanted to know whether or not collecting information in the out-of-body state is as accurate or better than the remote viewing. So they knew I was having spontaneous out-of-bodies from a number of near-death experiences in the Army overseas. So they recommended that I go there and spend some time with him, and they actually hired him to teach me how to generate out of bodies and control them. So for 14 months, I worked with him in his lab on long weekends and did the remote viewing during the week at Fort Meade. And over time, we were able to display our collection on two specific targets, both of which I wound up having to sign NDAs on, and they canceled the program. I think because it scared them.
1: Those are non-disclosures, of course. Are you at a point now where you could still talk about them?
8: No, I can't talk about those. Still. But I can talk about pretty much anything else. Most of it was declassified.
1: What were the targets primarily that you can mention?
8: Well, we did 14 months of monitoring the hostages in Iran, talking about what their health and welfare was like, where they were being held, how they were being held, what the rooms looked like, what the guards were doing, the basic entire layout of where they were being kept. We started picking up on some other elements. That didn't go with that. We didn't understand why we were getting the information. So we started adding them as an addendum B to our reports. And it turned out we were picking up on bits and pieces of the planned rescue. And that really upset a lot of people because I think there were only 10 people in America that knew a rescue was being planned. And we became one of those elements that did. And I don't think a lot of people that didn't believe in the psychic functioning thought there was a spy somewhere and we were getting information from that person. So it got a little hairy there for a while.
1: Joe, were there different aspects of the Stargate program?
8: Different aspects? I don't understand the question, George.
1: Did it have a certain mission or was it just wide open?
8: Well, initially, yeah, it was supposed to determine if it was serious enough to be a threat. If another country like the Russians using it might be a more serious threat to America. And that mission was blown out of the water in the first 6 months. What they realized, because of the way it was working so well, that we could answer questions they had no answers for. An example would be the Typhoon submarine. That submarine was built in a building that was not directly connected to water. So when we gave them the report on this new submarine that was like almost twice the size of a normal submarine and had twin bodies kind of welded together in the center, that sort of thing, it blew them out of the box. They said, no, this can't be true because how could they be building a submarine in a building that they can't watch it from? And so we were told that my remote viewing was total fantasy, according to the analyst, the Russian analyst at the time. And so when the admiral brought it back to me, I said, take it back. They're going to launch it in probably 112 days. So when he took it back, they arranged for overhead to take pictures of that harbor. And 2 days after I said it would be launched, it was sitting in the harbor, tied up to a Soviet aircraft carrier, so nobody could see it from the entry. So we collected a lot of intelligence on that Typhoon submarine. They built seven more, and we never even knew about them. Wow. We never would have known about this, the new submarine, had we not been doing the remote viewing.
1: Joe, what would you say in your career might have been the most astounding things you remote viewed?
8: It of course can be used for almost anything, anywhere, anytime. And when I retired from the Army, I started my own company, Intuitive Intelligence Applications. And that company existed for almost 40 years. And I would respond to any police, sheriff, FBI, almost anybody that needed help. And the main thing I responded to without question was missing children.

0: it could be there is if I put it there, according to the sheriff. So for 4 hours, I was cuffed. And so the only response I could give was, I'm one hole here. And the game warden came in and saw me cuffed and said, hey, this guy was talking to 30 people and the kid disappeared. So that's when they asked me for help. And we were able to
1: Jeez.
0: find the kid, but we were an hour late.
1: Did the sheriff apologize ever?
0: Oh, Lord, no. Never happened. I did get an apology once, though, out of a sheriff in a different county. That was an amazing thing. He was so miffed by the fact that two of his detectives came and asked me for help that they had a party, and he awarded a crystal ball to one of his detectives and some other wizard hat or something to the other, and talked about how they had gone over to the dark side. And then when we started finding things that they had not been able to find, he apologized. He actually asked to see me and gave me a profound apology. So there are some people that you can convince just by doing, but for the most part, no. We had six or seven oversight committees. And we were able in 23 years to convince no one on the oversight committees, other than they would say that, there's something really weird going on here, but we don't know what to call it. They would refuse to admit that it was just pure thought that we were producing the information from. So.
1: Can remote viewing, Joe, be used to go into the past?
0: Yes, you can go into the past or the future. The difference is, if you go into the past, it's pretty easy to understand the data because everything that we understand that created the past, we now have an understanding for the concepts of what makes those things happen. For instance, a laser that can burn a hole through steel. We now know how that's done. We understand how. So if we targeted the room where that was done the first time, we'd understand it. But going into the future, that's extremely difficult because those conceptualizations that allow us to do things don't exist yet. So we can report on something happening, and anyone hearing the report could be 100% correct, but anyone hearing the report would think you were nuts. So, going in the future is way more difficult.
1: Nearly 30 years ago, little JonBenet Ramsey was murdered, the little 6-year-old girl. And I'm wondering if remote viewing could ever go back into time to see what happened there.
0: Well, yeah, I think so. I've had my own feelings about that. I think it was an activity that was it caused an accidental death, and then the ones that were participating in that tried to hide the fact, and it was misconstrued as someone breaking into the house and doing a dirty deed or something. There's a lot of grayness in there for me. I know the story's wrong. I don't see it as a deliberate killing or a deliberate harm to her. I think it was accidental and everybody was trying to hide the fact. I don't know who that everybody is, and if I did, I wouldn't say anyway, so.
1: What is the collection side of the projects that you were working on? What were they collecting?
0: Any intelligence that you could think of. We collected information on foreigners that were captured as spies. Produce any information that you could that could be used to have them switch sides or tell you what you needed to know, locate how they did their encryption or reporting, that sort of thing. Typical intelligence efforts, what's going on inside a specific place. The more exciting things, the things that worked really well, were rescues of hostages. when someone was taken hostage or might have been tortured or

0: something, going and finding them. And the reason why, George, has to do with intent. Intent drives everything in reality. So if you walk into an office and it's figure out how they do encryption, and most of the people in the office don't really care about that stuff, you'll run down in the high 20 percentile, low 30 percentile in success rate. But if you walk in an office and someone's been kidnapped, everybody in the office wants to save that person. There may be 8 or 10 people working on the problem, and we're all in agreement of what the goal is. So the intent is much higher, way more strong. And so you wind up getting success rates in the 70 percentile, sometimes the high 60 percentile. So intent makes all the difference in the world.
1: Is it easy to train people to remote view, or is it tough?
0: It's really tough. Primarily, people who refuse to give up. You have people who claim they're psychic. Well, you can bring them in and test them, and they'll do the average claim, maybe, if you're lucky. Most of the time, though, if you try to train them in remote viewing, you have to stop them from doing what they normally want to do and force them into a protocol that they won't comply with. So they'll fail quite frequently because they just won't change their method. But and many times there's a misunderstanding for the protocol. Like right now, most people think of remote viewing, they think it's something you see. So the first thing they do is they close their eyes, or they cover their eyes so they can try to see something. And when you do that, you automatically shut down your smell, your taste, your emotions, your feelings. All those things are just turned off. So it's the worst thing you can do as a remote viewer.
1: We're going to come back in a moment with Joe McModicle and take some phone calls in a final hour with him on Coast to Coast AM. Jump aboard.
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11: Sirens have sounded in Kuwait and Bahrain. I'm Dave Anthony, Fox News, as Iran retaliates again after a 12th straight night of American bombing.
12: CENTCOM released a statement saying more than 50,000 U.S. service members are operating across the Middle East and remain highly vigilant, focused, lethal, and ready.
11: Fox's Trey Yingst also reports from Tel Aviv. Iran-backed Houthi rebels attacked two Saudi Arabian oil tankers in another waterway, not the Strait of Hormuz, trying to restrict more shipping in the region.
12: This is certainly an escalation because it means it's not just rhetoric from the Houthis in Yemen. And Secretary of State Rubio spoke earlier specifically about the threat from the Houthis. And he said, look, they're getting dragged into this conflict by Iran. They were smart to stay out of Operation Epic Fury. But if they get more directly involved, the possibility of U.S. or Israeli strikes against the Houthis is certainly on the table. We've seen it before.
11: President Trump keeps threatening to intensify U.S. attacks after nuclear talks broke down.
13: They're not ready to make a deal. Because every time they make a deal, they want to change it and everything. They're not ready. They'll be ready very soon.
11: Well, the president said that at a Republican rally in Marietta, Georgia, where he also said prices have been coming down lately, but oil is up again today, almost 4%. WTI hitting a six-week high. It's $90 a barrel again, and the price at the gas pumps also risen again. It's up 15 cents since last Thursday. And in a Fox News poll,
14: if the November election was today, 53% would back the Democratic candidate in their House district, while 46% would back the Republican. Roughly three-quarters of those polled, 76%, say they'd rate the economy as only fair or poor. And another three-quarters say inflation has caused them financial hardship.
11: Fox's Kristen Goodwin. Tropical Storm Bertha keeps moving slowly in the Gulf, headed toward Texas later today after flooding some low-lying areas when it first hit Louisiana.
15: But really, it's not much of a center of circulation there. That big bulge of rain mostly out over the Gulf. The heaviest rain has been offshore, but the winds are still there. The waves are still there.
11: That's Adam Klotz. 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
17: That heat's going to be out there for one more day.
18: Temperatures being 30 degrees above average.
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11: Venezuela's ousted leader Nicolas Maduro now has a trial date in New York City, where he and his wife remain jailed after being captured by the U.S. military in what he calls a kidnapping, labeling himself a political prisoner of war.
19: June 1st, 2027 is when a federal trial for Maduro and his wife Celia Flores will begin. Both pleaded not guilty to drug trafficking charges. During a short status hearing Wednesday, defense attorney Barry Pollack said his case will likely begin by arguing that the couple's detainment was illegal. He'll start filing those arguments in September. If the court agrees with that argument, the case comes to a halt. Prosecutors maintain Maduro worked with drug lords to funnel cocaine into the U.S. Pretrial oral arguments are set to start November 17th in New York. Gernal Scott, Fox News.
11: In another federal case, a Louisiana pastor convicted of fraud.
20: 56-year-old Dale Sanders guilty on 25 counts, including wire fraud, access device fraud, and obstruction of a federal investigation. Prosecutors say Sanders stole money from two churches where he served as pastor between 2020 and 2024, using church accounts and a church debit card to pay for gambling, dining, and other personal expenses. He's set to be sentenced October 13th. And faces up to 20 years in prison. Ted Lindner, Fox News.
11: On Wall Street, as oil prices rise, stocks may fall. Dow futures down more than 100 points. The longest win streak in Major League Baseball in 5 years is over.
9: And a little flare on the infield. That'll be caught by Holiday. That's the ball game. The Red Sox lose for the first time since the 1st of July.
11: The final out on Nesson as Baltimore snaps Boston 15-game win streak 5-1 in the second game of a doubleheader. Boston, the Red Sox won the opener, tying an 80-year-old team record with 15 straight. I'm Dave Anthony, Fox.
21: Have you heard the...
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1: This hour, we'll take your calls with Joe McMonagle as we talk about remote viewing. Jump aboard. Medtronic, the world's largest medical device maker, has confirmed a data breach after a cyber attack by an extortion group. 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
1: And welcome back, George Norrie, along with Joe McMonagle. Joe, what are you doing now these days? You're still teaching remote viewing?
6: Oh, yeah. I teach it at Monroe Institute. I've been overwhelmed with requests for that. You know, the thing about teaching is I always believe remote viewing is more like a martial art of the mind. It's very similar to a martial art. You can teach the basics in a week or 10 days. And once they learn the basics, it's development. They start out with raw sketches of gestalts and things, which are of value. But over time, they can learn to do better and better processing of that information that's coming into their mind, and they can get better and better at it. But nobody's willing to easily spend the time practicing every single day and pursuing it to that point, which is unfortunate. There are people who get trained for a week and then claim they're remote viewers when they're just scratching the surface
1: right.
6: of it.
1: It
6: they
1: takes
6: can get
1: time.
6: Extremely good at it.
1: How long does it take to really get good? Years?
6: No, I would say probably a year and a half, and you can produce very reputable information. But when I did the perfect tracking of a spy for NSA on no data at all, I was in my 35th year, And every time they'd wake me up and ask me where he was, I'd just draw a single picture, and that's where he would be standing. So it just gets better and better. If you finally reach a point where they want to continue to study you on the science side when you're doing a remote viewing, and it's impossible to do it anymore because when they just say, hey, Monday we want to wire you up, we have a really hard target, and you say, well, it's too late, I already have the answer. So it becomes so automatic that it's hard not to do it.
1: Have you ever remote viewed distant planets?
6: Yeah, I did. I was actually targeted on Mars by the DOD. And when I came out, and I thought I was targeting a new discovery on Earth. And I came out and found out that every planet has a GPS system, which surprised me. But I got angry about it because you can't prove anything. So I kept the GPS locations. In my next trip to the West Coast, I went to JPL. And when I presented them to the man at the counter, he looked at them and said, oh, that's the old city on Mars. And he pulled the drawer open and gave me a packet with all the negatives in it. So I had them blown up, and everything I described is exactly as I described it. And they're all in my book, Mind Trek.
1: And you think there was a city on Mars?
6: Oh, absolutely. More than one. I have right now in my possession almost 100 photographs of things that should not be on Mars. An example would be in the middle of a sand dune with nothing around it for 200 nautical miles, there is a shelter. It's 15 and a half feet long, it's 33 feet long and 15 and a half feet wide, and maybe 12 feet tall, and it's got two sets of doors. And it's obviously metal. It reflects light. And it's just sitting there in that sand dune. It must weigh tons, and I have no idea where it came from. I don't think anybody knows.
1: Clearly not something natural on Mars, right?
6: No. And I have pictures of what looks like cannonballs or bowling balls, big soup spoon laying on some rocks, just a whole raft of stuff. And none of this stuff is manufactured, you know, with AI or anything, because they come right off one of the 4x4 negatives. The mapping satellite's taking these pictures.
1: Let's go to the phones. They're lining up for you. Michael in Burbank, California. Go ahead, Michael.
7: Yes, thank you. Mr. McMonagle, I was the guy in the back row at MUFON 30-some-odd years ago, and after everybody left, we had a small conversation. This thing with Iran, this nuclear reactor is running the whole system there, and they got to take it out. It'll knock out all the ventilation, electricity, and the rail system. But they're not building the warheads there. They're coming in little mini subs that are coming in underneath tankers and freighters, and they release them. They're diesel, and these are the same ones, like they found over 200 of them around the shelf of the United States, Japan, and Taiwan, decommissioned. It's the same thing. And it's funny you mentioned about the martial arts. I was studying with the Taoists way back in, what was it, 81. And this teacher we had, he was one of the Bai Ma Jin, the white D people, the white horse people. And we used to do like a lot of internal martial arts. I mean, not really hard, but an internal. And that way you kind of understand what they're doing. And they got tunnels there in Iran from this Marshatad. One goes directly under the new Khomeini airport that was opened in 16. And then the larger one goes straight down, all the way down to the Gulf of Oman. And there's three major underground like warehouses, but they're not in Iran. They're right on the border under Turkmenistan, Afghanistan, and Pakistan. And that's what they're doing. They're bringing stuff in and assembling stuff there. But it's the Chinese. It's not the Iranians. So we're in like World War III right now. So I would suggest, if you could, would be to get some remote viewers that are engineers and time code the blueprints of when that was all being built. I mean, they've been building that system under there for almost 49 years since, you know, after Mao died. So if you had guys that can read a blueprint, they'll be able to see the weaknesses in the system, and also geoengineers that'll be able to locate rifts and fault lines. You might have to use the harmonic systems like the big earthquake they set off in Haiti to

0: chase the Chinese out of there when they wanted to open up the oil thing there. But that's all I was going to mention. Is I don't know if you have these guys now, but we're in war with the China. This is they're running the whole show there.
1: Have you remote viewed China before, Joe?
2: Yeah, I have. And one of the problems that China has is they have a lot of people, almost 2 billion people, and their people want to profit and get ahead like any other country. And the problem is the system they're under has to maintain very strict controls. So just maintaining control of the people in China is a major effort. I think there's a lot of stuff that goes on in the world that's a distraction. As long as we're being distracted, we're not staying where we should be, which is ahead in development, science, and all these different fields. We're being encouraged to do other things like make more money, try to do things that don't contribute to our place in the world, and we're being distracted basically. And we have to be able to sift through and decide which are real threats and which are just implied threats.
1: Next up, first time caller Talia is with us in Jacksonville, Florida. Hello, Talia. Welcome.
3: Hi. How are you guys doing?
1: Great.
3: Thanks for taking my call. So my question is, one, I've always had vision since I was a child. The closest thing I've ever come to remote viewing is when my grandfather on my mom's side was dying of cancer, and I envisioned seeing him in his hospital bed and the clock above his bed as it counted down to where he died, and that's when I woke up. But my question to you is, how, for somebody who sees visions, and which I still do to this day, but only when I am inebriated or extremely tired, that I'm able to see visions of people I've never met, don't even know what's going on. How would someone like me, who can't afford to or be able to be trained by someone like yourself, hone these skills? Like, what exercises or things can I do to hone these remote viewing skills?
2: Well, if you go on the internet, there's a lot of people out there who are producing targets for practice. You got to understand, to call yourself a remote viewer, what you have to be able to do is provide valid information on something like a photograph or a targeted place without any information at all. In other words, blind. All my targets come in sealed envelopes. I don't even know who I'm working for, because if you know you're working for a mining company, then obviously they're looking for something underground. Mm-hmm. So you can't. In terms of intelligence collection systems, you know that different intelligence agencies do different things. So if you know who you're working for, then you have an implied area that they're probably interested in. So you can't even know that. Anybody in the room with you can't know anything about what the target is. So the problem we have is we're really good at building castles. If you have a little bit of information, then you know what it is you're looking at in any way, shape, or form, you have a tendency to want to build a castle all around that information. And that is really not how remote viewing works. Remote viewing is also not a big description of a lot of things at one time. What it is, it may be just the simple production of a single statement. In one kidnapping, what I said was just the name of the city, only I said it in the archaic word, which was Padua. And that told them that the entire operation was completely altered from the norm, and that they probably just moved the person they kidnapped from the actual modern part of the city to the old part of the city, which made it a lot easier to find where that person was being held. So it's single words, maybe a single statement or a phrase. It's something that answers an insolvable problem and solves the problem very quickly.
1: Joe, what generally makes one remote viewer better than the other?
2: Perseverance, length of time, they're doing it and sticking with the protocol the whole time. There's no magic in it. If somebody says, tell us what's going on here, it's about an event. You can go a lot of places with that term. It's an event. It's better if it's a sealed envelope, because then whatever comes in your mind is something you need to deal with. And it all deals with processing. You have to learn a whole different way of processing to be a remote viewer. You have to unlearn all the bad habits you developed since birth in the way you think, the way you jump to conclusions, make assumptions. All that is wrong. In remote viewing, you just are open to whatever comes into your mind, and you don't judge it, and you don't try to make anything out of it. And labeling it is the last thing you ever want to do.
1: Next up, let's go to Walter in Graham, Washington. Welcome to the program. Hi, Walter.
4: Yeah, I'd like to ask your guest, is he able to see anything about maybe Jesus and the saints landing here, or anything about holy UFOs landing here, anything like that?
1: Jesus, UFOs, what do you think, Joe?
2: Well, the UFOs are easier than saints. I have to be honest, I haven't met many saints in my life. I did have one occurrence where, in the middle of one of my targets, the godlike energy entered, which I there's too much to say about that to go into here. But in terms of UFOs, I've targeted, golly, hundreds of UFOs, and I have to say that there's a lot of misconceptions about them. Many of them, or almost all of them, are manufactured on our planet. It implies that the entities that are using UFOs have come here a different way. If you can imagine, they jump from planet to planet from star to star instantaneously. Even at 6 times, 100 times the speed of light, it would still take a lifetime to get to another star. So, yeah, they arrive probably interdimensionally, and whatever they do here using our materials. So it's one of the confusing factors. The other thing about it is most of the entities that people interact with are not aliens at all. What they are probably robots. They build their robots different from us. We make ours out of steel and plastic, and we program them. They grow their robots, and they program their minds, and they use them for doing specific things. It's why when someone's snatched and they have the DNA taken from them on the saucer, it's why they're so indifferent to humans, mm-hmm. because they're not really aliens, they're robotics. And so differentiating between the robotics and a true alien is a huge difference. There are not a lot of aliens here, but there are a lot of robots. And so I don't like targeting UFOs because I can't prove what I collect. So if there's any way of testing, then I don't mind doing the targeting. But I have had an interaction with the UFO back in my early part of my career in the Army. And I don't usually talk about that, but it was just prior to our Class 5 hurricane that we were in. But there's just a lot of things about them you can't leap to conclusions about. They don't think like us. They don't look like us. They don't act like us. They don't do anything like us. So it's impossible almost to make a conclusion on very simple data that we've collected.
1: Joe, when you started into remote viewing, did people laugh?
2: Oh, not only did they laugh, I used to have to do a remote viewing to show an example for us, one of the Senate Select Subcommittees. It happened to be one of the top four Senate Select Subcommittees in Congress. And I got tired of doing that, so I did one of the targets they were going to give me 4 days prior and had it typed up, the transcript typed up. So when they targeted me, which was part of our approval for the next year's funding, I just politely said, well, since you guys are really important, you need all the time you can get. I did the target already, and I gave them the report. And as they were reading it, one of the senior people on their committee stood up, his chair fell over, and he pointed his finger at me. He said, you, sir, are doing the work of the devil, and you will burn in the fires of hell.
1: Oh, my gosh. Stay with us, Joe. We're going to take a short break and come back and take final phone calls with you in just a moment on Coast to Coast AM.
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1: The Trump administration signs a deal with Saudi Arabia to develop nuclear power using American companies' reactors and fuel, Secretary of State Marco Rubio.
2: Any agreement that we would make on civil nuclear energy with Saudi Arabia or any other country is going to have safeguards in place to ensure that those cannot ever be turned into a weapons program.
1: The deal needs congressional approval. Spent 12 straight nights of airstrikes in Iran.
3: This follows a new warning from President Trump on Wednesday when he posted to True Social saying, from this point forward, anytime the Islamic Republic of Iran shoots at a ship in the Strait of Hormuz, whether it be by missile, rocket, drone, or any other device or weapon, the United States will bomb and destroy one bridge or power plant. While no vessels were attacked in the Strait overnight, a Saudi-owned oil tanker was targeted in the Red Sea by Houthi forces in Yemen.
1: It's Fox's Trey Yingst. Oil prices are up about 4% today. 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
1: Next hour, Alicia Doss joins us to talk about your angelic ancestry. Make sure you're part of the program. We'll be back in a moment with Joe McMonagle and take final calls with him as well. Well, this is Wednesday, and for you Coast Insiders, you get two more programs from the Art Bell Vault.
2: Yeah, you sure do. We opened up our vault doors of over 500 programs and added two from the year 1999 this week. So the first one, Art, was joined by author Glenn Kimball. And the second one, Art spoke to former trauma surgeon Dr. Lorraine Day, who reflected on her battle with breast cancer and how it led her to becoming a vocal critic of mainstream medicine. Folks, this is classic audio. It's available to Coast Insiders. You do need to become a Coast Insider, but George, it's so simple.
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1: 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Right at the top of the homepage, it says Insider. 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
1: And welcome back, George Norrie, along with our remote viewer, Joe McMonagle. Joe, I asked Ingo this years ago, when he was still with us, if they thought the Stargate program was still continuing without them, and he didn't think so, and I would assume you agree.
10: I agree 100%. You know, I talked about that one senator. Well, when we broke up that day, I was answering questions over coffee with the remainder of that Senate committee. And one of them gave me a big hug and he whispered in my ear, he said, "You're doing God's work, son, keep it up." So there's two sides to it. And I don't buy either one. There's a great deal of fear about Stargate, and I think the reason why is, yes, we can dig into secrets of our enemies and those that are planning or plotting against us. At the same time, we can also read the secrets of those who are not our enemy, those who are in our government that are operating for reasons unknown to those around them. So it's a huge threat to almost anybody. I've had to be very careful on television. I've done completely blind remote viewings more than 50 times in 7 countries on national television. And they always ask a question that's embarrassing to someone, and I just will not do those. It's something nobody wants to believe. And if they do believe it, they don't want to be anywhere near it. And that's why it was a career killer in the Army.
1: Let's go back to the rest of the calls for you. Let's go to Jeff in the state of Washington. Welcome to the program. Hi, Jeff.
11: Hi, George. Thanks for taking my phone call. I appreciate it.
1: Thank you.
11: Mr. McMonagle, it is an honor meeting you this way. I wanted to ask you about the face on Mars. I saw your reports on it in the picture you drew on it, and I got a hold of some NASA photographs, and one of them had the face on Mars, which was upside down, so I flipped it upside down and opened it up, and it was a very good definition photograph. And I found the nose on the face that was on its side with the nostrils pointing to the viewer's left. The eye, one of the eyes is the crater on the left-hand side. There is an ear up against the head, again on the viewer's left, and another ear on the right that's opened up by the little squiggly line near the top, where it looks like a dog opening ear. You know how that dogs have those little openings? And it looks more like a goblin ear. But on the top of the head, there is a smooth horn-like thing that is actually an antenna, also curved and facing inward to the left, with some radiation stuff emitting up out of it. And I'm wondering if you can fill in some blanks on that. I'm sure the Martians put that part together. And I'd like to know if you are able to talk about some of the other stuff that's in the dirt around the mound.
10: Well, one of the things you have to understand is that whoever might have built this face on Mars, it's almost, to some degree from different angles, it's almost unrecognizable now. It's almost 1 million years old. So it's been hammered pretty good by the thin atmosphere and the wind storms and whatnot on Mars. There's the most interesting thing I've ever found on Mars is a huge crater. And on the edge of the crater, they've added land. So it looks like a triangle built onto the side of the crater rim. And coming off that rim is a four-sided object that from the top down looks very much like a pyramid. The problem is when you look at the shadow on the rim of the impact crater, you can compute that at about 1300 feet or 1500 feet. If that's true for the quarter inch shadow around the rim of the impact crater on that photo, then the 2.5 inch shadow from the pyramidal form on the edge of the crater has to be thousands of feet tall. So it's some kind of shard or tower or something, and it had to be put there after the impact crater. So these are things that I ask questions about, and people at JPL, their response is, well, we don't know what it is. And their best guess is it grew there, which I think is hilarious. But it's these kinds of things on Mars that just there's no answer for. And I think it has a lot to do with the plans of going to Mars. I think we really want to find out. What I think we'll find out is that's where we came from originally.
1: Joe, would you call remote viewing paranormal or science?
10: It's a science. I spent 41 years in the science side. I worked in five different labs, and we did serious, completely all double-blind studies on remote viewing. We have 1.8 million words, and they're published in four manuals that are 900 to 1100 pages each, and they're double-columned each side, fine print. It's nothing but science. There's more science on remote viewing than why you take an aspirin every day to prevent a heart attack. The people that wrote the science for the aspirin, by the way, it was all done by pharmaceutical companies that make aspirin. You should have more questions about that than you would ever have about remote viewing. But nobody will read the science. They don't care.
1: Let's go to Bill in Dallas, Texas, first time caller. Bill, you're up with us.
12: Hi, thank you so much. Joe, I got a question. Have you ever remote viewed, like, back in the future, like around, like, I guess, biblical times? Anything biblical?

0: I think that the Christian religion is built on a sound historical base. Where it breaks down is when we start applying our analysis to something that happened so far into the past. I don't think that's possible. We have to take it verbatim, and there's nothing wrong with that because it's a positive. I think all religions say the same thing, basically. So I have no argument with religion, to include Islam. But there are radicals in Islam, just like there's radicals in all the other faiths. And those are the things we have to be concerned about.
1: Let's go to Adam in Mississippi. Welcome, Adam. Go ahead.
2: Hey, George. Hey, Joe.
1: Hi, Adam.
2: Hey, what's up? My question is, have you or others, Joe, remote viewed August 16th, 1977, the day Elvis Presley died? That's my first question.
0: The day Elvis Presley died?
1: Yeah.
0: Not remote viewed. I've actually read the autopsy report, and I can tell you that he died for very good reasons. His diet was terrible. His sleep pattern was terrible. He didn't take care of himself, and so he suffered like a lot of people did with a heart result.
1: And he may have had drugs in his system too.
0: Yeah, and so and you have to also remember in those venues in the entertainment industry, there is a lot of stuff going on there with drugs and. You know, you have no idea who might be or might not be using something. And that just, it's a setup then for, you know, bad things to happen, especially if over a single weekend or something, they decide to binge on something. So that and alcohol, anyway.
1: Let's go back to your second question, Adam. Go ahead.
2: Hey, my second question is, have you ever heard of Emory Smith, the former surgical technologist and first assistant who served the United States Air Force in 1990. He works for Gaia, and he has a lot of interesting information regarding the aliens and UFOs and all of that.
1: I know the guy. I've met him several times when I would go do my Beyond Belief shows.
0: Interesting. I've not heard of him. The person that I respect greatly in the UFO area for telling closer to the truth what I think is going on is Jacques Vallée.
1: Yeah,
0: Jacques Vallée.
1: He's one of them.
0: As most of the information that Hynek had that he didn't share from the Blue Book period. So Jacques has been studying the UFO issue for a long time. And I think he has the credentials to back up pretty much anything he says about it. He's never talked to me in any excess or said anything that was a wild assumption or a conclusion of any kind. So I gravitate to agreeing with pretty much whatever Jacques Vallée is saying because it matches my own perceptions.
1: Let's go to Sean in Stockton, California. Sean, you are up. Go ahead.
3: Oh, thank you, George. Joe, Jules Verne was just discussed on the show and his predictions of space travel. And centuries ago, Leonardo da Vinci envisioned many modern inventions. So it got me curious if remote viewing could have contributed to their creative imaginations. Thank you.
0: Well, absolutely. But creative imagination is remote viewing. A lot of our discoveries are accidental and they come out of dreams and all kinds of things. In terms of specifically using remote viewing, I don't think the term existed before. That it's actually a bad term because you don't see anything. It's all about perception. In other words, it's how you process the information when it comes into your head. We have all the science, the 1.8 million words of science, but we have absolutely nothing known about how the information gets to us, where it comes from initially,

0: how it's of value, other than it's probably goes to a very early capability, which I would call a survival mechanism. Back when humans were first being developed, we had to survive, and we did so in a grand way because we now cover the planet. Everything else that was big enough, mean enough, and bad enough is gone. So the survival mechanism, or the capability of knowing when one is walking into danger, is a single great achievement that only belongs to human.
1: Joe,
0: And
1: what makes a great remote viewer?
0: a great remote viewer is someone who can learn to deal with the processing going on in their mind, reject the old ways of looking at things, and develop a new way of processing that doesn't implement or inject their own feelings, beliefs, or wants and desires into the result. Learning that, it takes years and years to keep the ego from becoming involved in that assessment. And as you do that and you become better and better at it, you are actually becoming more and more neutral. And so the interest in the science side grows. The big thing is you change philosophically, and it gives you a greater impact than if you had not changed philosophically.
1: Joe, keep in touch with us. You're one of the best, Joe McMonagle. We will be back in a moment as we talk about your angelic ancestry with Alicia Doss on Coast to Coast AM.
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4: Another night of American bombing in Iran. I'm Dave Anthony, Fox News, the 12th consecutive night.
5: It looks like they're not ready to make a deal, so they're going to continue to pay a price. And they're going, every night the price gets higher and higher and higher.
4: Secretary of State Marco Rubio at a regional summit in the Philippines. U.S. Central Command said in a statement they hit more military targets, trying to further degrade Iran's ability to threaten ships in the Strait of Hormuz. But as Fox's Jonathan Savage reports, it's not just Iran and not just the Strait being targeted now.
6: Houthi rebels in Yemen are trying to stop Saudi Arabian ships from using the Red Sea. The Iran-backed group says it struck two Saudi oil tankers yesterday. The near closure of the Strait of Hormuz by Iran has meant the Yemeni side of the Arabian Peninsula has become ever more important. Eight other tankers have chosen to avoid that area in recent days.
4: And oil prices continue to surge, rising another 4% today. WTI back over $90 a barrel, a six-week high, driving the price at the gas pump higher, up 15 cents the past week. But President Trump said at a Republican rally in Marietta, Georgia,
7: I just want you to remember that if you're paying a little bit more, a lot of it's come down now.
4: Touting the June drop in inflation.
8: So the latest Fox News poll shows about 75% of voters say inflation has caused them financial hardship. The president, who campaigned on the economy, now receiving negative marks on the issue, with 65% saying they disapprove of his performance.
4: That's Fox's Madeline Rivera. As the U.S. keeps battling Iran with the goal of preventing them from having a nuclear weapon, the Trump administration's worked out a much different nuclear deal with Saudi Arabia to help them develop nuclear power. Energy Secretary Chris Wright tells Fox Business,
9: Saudi Arabia has been an ally of the United States since the nation's forming, and I'm thrilled in our efforts and where this is going. This will be top level, highest standards for nuclear safety and safeguards.
4: It would pave the way for the Saudis to enrich uranium for nuclear energy, but that'll be under scrutiny from lawmakers. Congress would have to approve the agreement. 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
4: The White House Correspondents' Dinner is back on tomorrow night after the first one was interrupted by gunshots in April when an armed man tried to force his way in, attempting to assassinate the president among the charges he's facing.
14: The number of threats against protectees is as high as Secret Service Director Sean Curran says he's ever seen in his 24-year career, but says the agency will always get the president where he needs to go.
15: It's important to note that the president has been back to the Hilton since. We have done massive major events since.
14: Those include President Trump's attendance at the NBA Finals and World Cup Final.
15: We can't shut down an entire community when we have an event. It's our job to understand that site and to mitigate the threat.
14: At the White House, Jared Halpern, Fox News.
4: June 1st, next year. That's when ousted Venezuelan leader Nicolas Maduro will go on trial in New York City, along with his wife, Celia Flores. That was said at a short hearing yesterday. Fox's Brian Yenes was there.
16: They were both wearing brown prison outfits. They were not restrained. Maduro looked noticeably thinner and was taking notes. Maduro and Flores face federal cocaine trafficking and weapons charges. Maduro also faces a narco-terrorism charge. If convicted, they face up to life in prison.
4: Maduro claims he's a political prisoner of war after he and his wife were captured in a U.S. military raid. In Louisiana, the state's attorney general, Liz Merle, is off the hook, no longer facing a criminal trial.
17: After a special prosecutor dropped

0: the felony charges. Merle was indicted on accusations of threatening the jobs of New Orleans officials who fought a Republican overhaul of courts in the city, which is heavily Democrat.
1: It's not over, and it's not because I'm angry. It's not because any of us want to retaliate against anybody. It's because what they did, it can now be weaponized and used against other people.
0: The indictment from a New Orleans grand jury accused Merle of intimidation and malfeasance. Lisa Lacera, Fox News.
2: 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I'm Dave Anthony. 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
3: Have you heard?
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1: As Tom's been telling you, we've got a new episode of a program, television show called Strange Universe that'll be coming out soon. And one of the special guests we had was Alicia Doss, who is our special guest tonight. And we will be back in a moment to talk about her latest work called Your Angelic Ancestry, right here on Coast to Coast AM. 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
1: And welcome back to Coast. 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Hey, Alicia.
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3: I had the best time. Everybody needs to go watch Strange Universe. It's absolutely amazing.
1: It'll be coming out soon enough. We'll let the world know where it is. And you did a great job.
3: Thank you. Well, it's very easy to do a great job with you. You're an amazing listener and you ask great questions.
1: Tell us about your angelic ancestry.
3: It is out. It is out. I'm so happy to share that. It launched yesterday, and so now it's out in the world. It's like Ancestry.com for the angelic realm, where you can really know your own angelic ancestry and lineage and discover your archangelic name and heritage.
1: That's fantastic. What is an angel to you, Alicia?
3: Well, an angel is it literally means messenger of God, and it's really a beautiful emissary from the divine right here in our realm that we can experience. An angel is from a different realm. It's pure essence, but it's very accessible to us in the human realm, so we can really experience the divine right here on earth.
1: Why is it important for us to understand our angelic ancestry?
3: It's really important that we really understand that we are divine, that angels are not just some exotic thing outside of us, that we can really connect to our own angelic and really even archangelic ancestry and bring present into this world more of all beautiful qualities we associate with angels, connection to God, spirit, universal life force, by whatever name you call the divine, it's really connecting from your own celestial lineage.
1: And how did you become interested in the angelic realm?
3: When I was a very young child, George, I was around 4 years old. I had a pretty traumatic childhood, something occurring that really would break most people. And I started hearing the most beautiful language, an inner language. We sense angels with spiritual senses, with our inner senses. You know, we don't see them like we see an image in front of us or hear you're in my voice right now. We experience them inwardly, like we experience love or we experience God or anything that is metaphysical. So I started speaking to these angels and I heard their own language. There is an angelic language, which has been talked about by humans since time began. And I started hearing this language and it really kept me whole until I could work much later to heal the trauma. When I left home, I could really speak about it freely. And then I really opened up in a much greater, very, very accessible way to angels and began teaching others to do so. And here we are many decades later and now thousands of students in a really vetted way that people can access not only archangels, not only our celestial lineage, but really their own angelic nature.
1: You mention a lot in the book about archangels. Tell me about that. Yes.
3: Well, archangels are different than angels. So angels, there are an almost countless number of angels in the septillions, if you will, and there are maybe a trillion archangels, and only about 144 of the very monolithic great archangels, which are basically just barely individuated expressions of God. So angels are in a collective. They don't have individual souls. They don't have free will. They are servants of God, very, very beautiful beings, like guardian angels. But archangels have individual souls. When an angel evolves to an archangel, they have individual souls. They have free will, and they are far higher and more powerful beings. Just like humans, we have individual souls, but we're not born in that collective. We don't experience ourselves as all one, just like an archangel doesn't. An archangel experiences their soul. We humans can experience our soul, and of course, that's really our highest nature. But we're more often aware of our mind, our emotions, our distractions, the momentum of this level, whereas angels are more easily in touch with their soul. So archangels are quite different than angels.
1: What made Lucifer go wrong?
3: Oh, isn't that what we all want to know, George? And yeah, Lucifer was the first angel, right? The morning star. That's what Lucifer means.
1: He was at the right hand.
3: He was at the right hand. He was a bright, shining angel. And do you know, the higher and higher we go, and of course, Lucifer was very high, almost unfathomably high, the higher we go, the more subtle and more tricky the tests get. And God, the divine, wanted to, and I'm oversimplifying, of course, the creation story, so we can speak about this, but Lucifer did not want the grace plan to be implemented. He wanted it to still be the law, an eye for an eye, a tooth for a tooth, where we had to work out our karma in a very slow, often painful way, even if we had already learned about love, even if we had already learned to choose love against all odds, even if we were more and more evolved. Lucifer really wanted us to stick to the idea of law and not grace. And when that occurred, Lucifer went against the will of God. He fell very, very, very, very far. In the Bible, it says the dragon swept its tail and a third of the stars in heaven fell. And that is referring to Lucifer having taken a third of the angels with him who followed him, most not really knowing that they were going against the will of God. And so they've been working their way up ever since. And I think what made Lucifer fall was thinking that he knew better than God, that trying to implement, trying to keep us implementing a plan that wasn't God's will.
1: Why did he have followers?
3: Well, when one is an angel, again, it's a very ancient creation, much more ancient than ours, and a realm that, of course, still exists. He had followers because angels, they don't have free will, and they have that convenient archangel above them disseminating the will of God to them. Well, Lucifer was above many, many, many, many angels. So many angels fell with him because they really didn't know better. But there were much higher angels, archangels below Lucifer. And I think they fell because they were mesmerized. They were, they were tempted by what he was presenting to have power, even perhaps more power than God. I think it was a temptation, and we can all be prone to temptation. This was just the ultimate temptation, and I think they didn't pass the test.
1: I mean, you talk about several of your clients. Tell me about the story with James.
3: James is a very sophisticated, skeptical businessman, and he came to me for a reading, and that started many, many years of working together. And James had just changed his name, and it just didn't feel right to him, and he was unsettled with it. And we sat and we opened and we heard his angelic name together. We do have an archangelic name, which I can tell you about in a moment. So when James heard his archangelic name, he realized it was very close to the name. It was somewhat close, at least, to the name that he had chosen. And it just made him feel completely aligned. And when he heard the whole story of having had heritage with Archangel Michael, and so James had changed his name to a particular name. And I said, I brought forward a message from Archangel Michael that we will ride again. And James hadn't told me his name that he changed his name to. And he changed his name to Rider. And so that was very meaningful to him. And he connected to Archangel Michael. And he was able to resolve. He had tremendous anger issues. Very great guy, but tremendous anger issues at the way our world is. Mm-hmm. Understandable, but anger is not going to change things unless it's directed into a positive passion. And when he heard that, he understood when Archangel Michael was explaining to him where the anger was coming from and how he could direct it in a positive way. And James, there was lots of miracles in James's story. But he really transformed from an angry person into one who was very directed and aligned. And James was one of those guys where people were just drawn to him, and his angelic nature was very apparent. And we can tell that in people where it's like, we're just mesmerized by them. And often it's because they've been more recently from the angelic realm than others.
1: And then there was the story of Juan, a Fortune 100 consultant.
3: Yes. George, you have read my book, or done your homework very well. Thank you.
1: I've done a lot, that's for sure.
3: You're the best.
1: Tell us about Juan.
3: Juan Rodriguez. That was an amazing story. So Juan Rodriguez is still my client. And he'd been my client for several years. So Fortune 100 consultant, he was leading a meeting with the world's bankers, literally at the top of Citibank and all Bank of America, just the top bankers in the world. And Juan was leading this very, a board meeting that few of us have entered with that level of power in it. And the executives were distracted. They were looking at their phones. They weren't really all that grounded. And Juan had tremendous ability to focus them, but they just weren't really paying attention. And Juan, who again had been my client for many years, has a powerful connection with Archangel Michael. And Archangel Michael said to him within, of course, because remember, George, we hear angels' voices within with our spiritual senses. Even Joan of Arc said, how else would the angels speak to me if not through my imagination? And so, which doesn't mean she was making it up, of course. She was clearly spiritually led. It's just, we want to keep going back to we know these beings with our refined senses. Just like your previous guest was talking about remote viewing, we learn to trust it when we see the efficacy of it. So in any case, Juan had learned to really trust that voice. And Archangel Michael said to him, when he's in this room of 20 of the most powerful bankers in the world, sit down. And Juan, of course, questioned it. Juan, you know, because he was standing leading the meeting. And he's like, and he, you know, well, they're going to think I'm crazy. And he heard Archangel Michael again say, sit down. So he sat down. And then he heard Archangel Michael say, pray. So he, you know, and we have choices. Are we going to listen to that voice or not? And he listened. And he said a prayer for each of those executives, very high-level executives, knowing they affected millions, probably billions of people. And all of a sudden, there was a stillness in the room. And he saw an angel with each banking executive whispering in their ears, surrounding them with light. And the room had this incredible quiet. And each one of them sat down. They put down their devices and they focused. And the conversation switched from, you know, commerce and competition into how can we work together and pull our incredible resources and start to do good in the world. How can we know our purpose? How can we live into our mission statement? It became a much more elevated meeting. A couple of the bankers had another meeting and they said, we'll be right back. And they left the room and this meeting kept going with these bankers going, how can we move towards the greater good? How can we move beyond the bottom line? And how can we enter more of the commerce of help and peace and harmony? And those two bankers who had left for another meeting came back into the room running. Not one executive picked up their phone. Not one executive got distracted. They came into one accord and still, they still meet and they still talk about how can we help? How can we work for the greater good? And the only difference was Juan was very aware of Archangel Michael. In this case, it was Michael, and then many other angels entered the room. Very aware of being a conduit, as we all ultimately are, of a greater good. In this case, an angel speaking through him.
1: And he had the guts to do it too, didn't he?
3: And George, that's exactly what it takes. And he had the guts to do it. He had the guts to speak about something, to really let something speak through him. And it changed the lives of many, many people because those bankers, many of them set up foundations. Many of them started working together instead of competitively. And really, that's what we're moving into in the Aquarian Age, it's working together for a greater good.
1: Alicia, is there a difference between archangels and guardian angels?
3: Big difference, George. We all have a guardian angel. We all, and some of us have more than one if we're really doing something that's affecting a lot of people. If we have a higher dharma at any particular point, then they'll bring in more forces. So again, angels don't have individual souls, but guardian angels, they learn through us. They help us. They were with us before our first breath and they will be with us after our last breath. Beautiful beings, but they don't have the height, the refinement, the evolution of the archangels who are really, they have individual souls and they really serve us globally, whereas guardian angels serve us more personally. So we can talk to a guardian angel. We can say, hey, help me be present. Help me, you know, might be the middle of the night and we're tossing and turning. Help me connect to something higher than myself. Bring me peace, etc. And they will very much serve us personally. And they learn from us, George. They learn from our free will, from our sovereign co-creatorship as humans. Archangels serve more globally. We can also call on archangels in any moment because their capacity to serve is infinite because they're one with God. So it's really God, the divine service to us into this world.
1: We talked about the incredible movie It's a Wonderful Life on the TV show.
3: Yes.
1: Classic movie where Jimmy Stewart playing the part of George Bailey, yep, was saved by his guardian angel.
3: Yes.
1: Does that really happen?
3: It really does. It really does. And it could happen so much more often if we just would just kind of look up and open and go, well, I don't know if this thing is real, but most people seem to believe in them. So let me just be a little open. And George, in 35 years of teaching this and leading groups internationally, I have never seen anyone who is just has that sliver of faith into the unseen. Never seen a single person not experience angels. They can start with their guardian angel. They can go right to the archangels, but they are very accessible to us. So yes, it completely happens like in A Wonderful Life. We all know those stories of the person who had no hope, and all of a sudden something came over them. Sometimes it comes in a human angel, somebody who says just the right word at just the right time, because they're being informed by a higher power, a higher force, often through angels. But it can very much happen like in A Wonderful Life. And I know you have a miracle story with angels. Would you share it with us?
1: I will right after the break. You're right. I've talked about it before on the air, but it's a great story. Dr. Alicia Das with us. We're talking about her latest work, Your Angelic Ancestry. We'll take calls with her next hour on Coast to Coast AM.
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0: the lawless, twice impeached, convicted felon president.
1: Trump and his Republican cult.
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0: It's an effing disgrace.
1: Chaos.
0: Hear about it.
1: And corruption.
0: Talk about it.
3: I did not vote for him. I love him now and what he's been doing.
0: Here.
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7: Fox News, I'm CJ Papa. The U.S. bombs Iran for a 12th straight night. Fox's Jackie Heinrich at the White House.
8: The president is responding to Iran's refusal to relinquish its nuclear ambitions with escalation. Iran's foreign minister vowed retaliation, an eye for an eye.
7: As Secretary of State Marco Rubio responding.
9: The president's policy is a head for an eye. I mean, honestly, that's what it's going to be. I mean, they will pay a very heavy price.
7: He's in the Philippines, where he met with his Russian counterpart about Russia's war in Ukraine.
9: In order to end this war, will require something that both Russia and Ukraine can agree to.
7: A secretary says the president most cares about that people stop dying. Gas ticking up 3 cents overnight for a gallon regular, landing at $4.09. That from AAA, it's up 15 cents from a week ago. 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
1: We'll be talking about fall in a couple months, the fast year. 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
1: Thank you, Thomas. We're going to take calls with Alicia Doss next hour here on Coast to Coast, so make sure you're part of the program. 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
4: Whether it's physical activity, obesity, diet, smoking, low on hormones, stress, sleep disorders, or your age can be supported by reducing inflammation and aiding the body to heal itself appropriately. 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
6: We have a great story from someone who's helped themselves to heal by using the botanical known as Carnivora. 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This is quite a story.
7: Yes, it is. And Robert, my adventure started about 7 years ago. I was a mess. I had numerous infections. My hair was falling out all over the furniture. Mm-hmm. One of the scariest things was that my legs were swelling up out of control. It came to a head. Within 24 hours, I had gone into a coma.
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7: Great.
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1: And welcome back to Coast to Coast. George Norrie with Dr. Alicia Das. Her book is called Your Angelic Ancestry. Alicia, that story we talked about, I've mentioned several times, but I'll do it again, where I was coming up to a four-lane intersection and had the green light, and something compelled me to stop. I kept hearing this voice going, don't go through, don't go through, don't go through. People are behind me, and I'm going, what, are you nuts, George? But I stopped and pulled over. At the point where I would have been right in the middle of the intersection, some guy went through his red light, and he would have broadsided me. What was that? You think it was an angel, don't you?
11: Well, I think it was an angel because often, you know, almost always, God, the divine, will speak to us through angels. We don't have to think of it as going through an angel. We can think of it as directly talking to God. But, you know, God's a busy person. God's a busy divinity. And so often, spirit, the divine, will speak to us through emissaries, through angels. I think it was very likely an angel because, you see, they're a bridge to God. They're a bridge from the allness, the undifferentiated consciousness of spirit, to individuality or to form, to matter. They're a bridge from essence into matter. So they will speak to us in a way that we can hear and a way we can understand and we can receive without the jig being up on individuality. You know, because, of course, ultimately, we are one with God. We are well beyond individuality. We are beyond these bodies. And if we connect directly with Source, often we wouldn't be able to continue this illusion of separation. And there's a purpose to it. No, spirit is learning through us and through individuation. So yes, I think that was an angel speaking to you. But it really, George, it's like, was that your higher self? Was it God directly? Was it the Christ? Was it Buddha?
1: My intuition, who knows, right?
11: Exactly. But it was positive and it saved you. And really, they're all on the same team. So who really cares who it was? What matters is that you listened.
1: Which does not happen a lot to a lot of people.
11: Completely. We all have that still small voice, and it's called a still small voice because it is very darn still and really small. It's subtle. And we've got to take that, you know, that just that divine pause and listen and go, what is that voice saying within me? And the more we listen to it, the more we trust it, the more miraculous occasions and synchronicities occur, then we start to trust it and we start to listen more. If we don't listen to it, that voice does something that's really untenable, which is it shuts up.
1: What's that old saying, of all things said of tongue and pen, the saddest of which, what might have been?
11: Yes. Wow, that's so beautiful that you've memorized that. So that's gorgeous. Yes, classic. Exactly.
1: A recent poll showed that 69% of Americans believe in angels.
11: Yes.
1: That's huge.
11: That's most of the people in a room, George. That is, if you walk into a party, most of the people in the room believe in angels.
1: That's 7 out of 10 people, basically.
11: Exactly. It's more people than believe in a higher power and than in God, by the way. I'm not sure how they do that bookkeeping. Like, well, where did angels come from if there's no God? But more people believe in angels than believe in God, than believe in the devil, by the way. And when you have a belief that is that ubiquitous everywhere, that transcends socioeconomic status and gender and politics and all the things that divide us, then we got to kind of pay attention and go, well, if that many people believe in angels, even atheists believe in angels, there's probably something to it. You know, they go across all the religions, they go across Christianity, they're in the Bible 300 times, they're in the Kabbalah, they're in Islam, they're in Buddhism. I just did a live stream a couple days ago with a global medicine woman. They're even in indigenous culture. So when there's something like that that unites us rather than divides us, just intellectually, we need to at least be open to the idea that it's real.
1: When we pray, do we pray to a higher power or to an angel?
11: Oh, no, we always pray to God. We pray to a higher power. We pray to Source. But angels amplify our prayers. Angels often receive our prayers and convey them to Source in a very specific way. So they're really a way of Source connecting and speaking to us in a step-down way that we can perceive and receive. But yes, we always pray to God. And people will say to me sometimes, oh, well, it's not Christian to work with angels. And I've been an ordained minister since I was 25. So it's, you know, and they always quote the same Bible quote to me, which is worship God only, not angels. And do you know who said that, George, in the Bible?
1: What's that?
11: An angel said it. It was John the
1: Beloved.
11: Really? An angel, 100%, twice in the Bible, two different passages. John the Beloved, the disciple of Jesus, fell at the angel's feet in worship because angels are incredibly awe-inspiring celestial beings. He fell at his feet in worship. And both times the angel said, stand up, do not worship me, worship God only. You and I were made of the same substance, the same source. Worship God only. So it was an angel who said that. So when people quote that to me, I kind of chuckle and say, that was an angel who said that. Yes, angels are saying, don't worship me. Give the glory to God. But if we have that shortcut to higher consciousness, why not take it?
1: How many different archangels are there?
11: Well, there's septillion, almost countless angels. There's about a trillion archangels. There's only 144 of what I call the great archangels. In all my lifetime of working with angels and the decades of teaching them to people all over the world, I've only seen about 144 of these great archangels, which are these very high beings, almost like God speaking to us because they're so ancient. So that's how many I've seen.
1: You open your book with an archangel named Sanadalia. What's his name? Sanadalia.
11: Oh, yeah. The angels' name are not easy. So that's from the angelic language. It's Sanadalia. And I'm not going to say it precisely in the angelic language because if someone's driving and listening or they're walking even, what I've seen over and over is that when I speak the angelic language, which is, you know, as close as a human tongue can come, it transports people into another realm and it can make them rather, you know, not so grounded. It's beautiful, but it makes them not so grounded. So I don't speak it that purely since there could be, you know, people driving or doing something where they need to just be really present. But Sanadalia, and that's the archangel of the Christ. Jesuriel or Sanadalia, they have names that are a little pure frequent.
1: Oh, I think we may have lost you. You still there?
11: Oh, I'm here.
1: There you go. You dropped out for just a bit.
11: Oh, sorry about that.
1: But you're back.
11: Okay, great. So, yes, Sanadalia.
1: Back several years ago, there was a fire in Palisades. You were in it. What happened?
11: Yes, that was about 18 months ago, the Palisades fire. And the angels saved my house. Would you like me to tell you the story?
1: Yeah, please.
11: Okay, wonderful. So the Palisades.

0: know how he was able to get his car out and get down to Pacific Coast Highway, but he was. And so I got back up to my home, and if people were running and screaming in the streets, and then at some point I just got this flash. And again, was it an angel? What is it? Intuition? I can't tell you. To me, they're pretty much the same. And so and they said, get in your car, go back down the mountain. So I did. I got in my car, and they had bulldozed those 100 cars. And I got out to PCH and drove to safety. But now we watched for 3.5 weeks, 3.5 weeks that fire burned.
1: Wow.
0: Yes, exactly. And our homes were burning unchecked. There was no water. There was hurricane force winds.
2: We had a client that lost everything, everything.
0: I am so sorry. So many did. Most of my neighbors, most people did. And I got down on my knees. I really lay prostrate, George. And I prayed and I said, please, I worked my whole life to buy this home. Please, please keep it safe. And again, God answered me through the angels, and they showed me angels standing on my roof. And they said, and by the way, George, I was about to launch my book, Your Angelic Ancestry. And they said, you didn't write the book you wanted to write. You wrote the book you were born to write. Because see, George, I wanted to write a compendium of angels, a safe, accessible mm-hmm. book. I didn't want to write, this book is edgy, and I'll tell you why in a moment. But I wrote the book that they gave me to write, and they said, we will keep your home safe. Because you see, George, if my home had burned to the ground, I wouldn't have been able to launch a book at the time. I would have had to attend to that. And they showed me this white teardrop shape. And they said, your home is in that shape. We'll keep it safe. This made no sense. The fire started a few thousand feet from my home. It had already gone miles down the hill before I even got down the hill.
2: And
0: right?
2: What did the area look like around
0: oh
2: it?
0: Oh, my God.
2: Devastation, right?
0: Devastation, complete and utter devastation. When the fires were finally out, after 3.5 weeks, the fire map, George, showed bright red, meaning burned to the ground, all around with one white teardrop shape. And my home is in that shape, and I'm talking to you right now from that home.
2: Killed 12 people, destroyed 7,000 homes and structures. It's crazy.
0: Yeah. Crazy. But, you know, like I said, my home, I'm in here, and it's completely intact. They saved my home.
2: Now, what's next door to you? Nothing?
0: Well, my complex, fascinatingly, is fine. But to the right of it is completely flattened. Entire complex is, George, taken out. To the left, same thing. Down the hill, same thing. Above me, same thing. Just, it's so strange with just houses just gone, and then there'll be one house that's intact, and then more houses just gone. It's really quite a phenomena.
2: That's the fire that wiped out that great restaurant Moonshadows, right?
0: It did. George, that was literally my favorite restaurants where I had my birthday dinners. Yeah, gone. Just flat ashes.
2: Unbelievable. So close to the water, and it still went down.
0: Right. Isn't that so odd? In fact, much of Malibu was taken down right on the water. As I'm sure you've driven through, you'll see it's just pylon standing metal here and there. But you know, the fact that there's something beautiful, there's a lot of beautiful things that came from that. And you know, George, that was the fourth time I'd lost almost everything, because even though my home was intact, we had to discard all of our furniture, all of our clothing, everything was toxic.
2: Yeah.
0: Go ahead.
2: What is the angelic language? What does that mean?
0: The angelic language is the language the angels speak. So there's been a lot of precedents of saints and masters talking about the language of the angels, but it's pretty rare to hear it. So Joan of Arc said, I die for speaking the language of the angels. Emerson said, that the angels speak their own language and will not distort their tongue with the language of the hissings of man. There is a language of the angels, whether any hear it or understand it or not. And so the angelic language, George, is a form of glossolalia, or speaking in tongues, but it's very specific to the angels. And that's the language I heard at 4 years old that kept me whole. And, you know, since we're on coast to coast, I'm going to tell you, can I tell you my extraterrestrial story that has to do with the angelic language?
2: Can you do it in a minute?
0: If not, I can do it. I can do it in a minute.

0: Go for it.
1: Okay, so when I heard the language, it gave me clairvoyance, and I started scaring people around me because I was a child knowing things I couldn't know. So I just closed my ears to it. I stopped hearing it. And then I saw this beautiful craft outside of my Indiana home. They woke me up in the middle of the night. They spoke to me telepathically. They said, "Open your spiritual sight, open your ears to the angels, hear the language, but don't tell anybody till you leave home, but look to the stars and remember." And that's exactly what I did. And that's what opened me up again to the language of the angels.
0: That's exciting stuff. How do you get your book, Your Angelic Ancestry?
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7: Oil prices keep surging. I'm Dave Anthony, Fox News. They are up more than 4% this morning, hitting a six-week high. WTI back to almost $91 a barrel. Brent crude is just shy of 100. It's up 6% as the price of the gas pump is up 15 cents the last week as a new threat to shipping emerges in another waterway.
8: While no vessels were attacked in the Strait overnight, at least one Saudi-owned oil tanker was targeted in the Red Sea by Houthi forces in Yemen.
7: President Trump just posted on Truth Social a warning that if the Houthis do this again, the U.S. will hold Iran accountable, since those rebels are backed by the Iranians. This after a 12th straight night of American bombing in Iran. And as the Wall Street Journal reports, the U.S. is moving more military assets to the region. We get more from Fox's Trey Yingston, Tel Aviv.
8: There's an ongoing effort to prepare both offensively and defensively for the possibility that this conflict does expand. And that involves stationing fighter jets and refuelers at different places, like even here in Israel, and also preparing on defense. And that has to do with the THAAD missile interceptors and the Patriot systems supplied by the United States to counterparts in the region to help shoot down incoming Iranian fire.
7: And while the underlying goal on all this is preventing Iran from having a nuclear weapon, the U.S. has a new agreement to help Saudi Arabia develop nuclear power. In another Truth post, President Trump wrote it'll be non-military and the Saudis would not enrich the nuclear material, adding it's subject to Saudi Arabia joining the Abraham Accords, and that agreement would have to be approved by Congress.
9: But some fear there are no safeguards to prevent the Saudis from developing a nuclear weapon. In Israel, those fears are being voiced by senior politicians. Former Israeli Prime Minister Naftali Bennett says the agreement is a serious strategic failure that endangers our security.
7: That's Fox's Jonathan Savage on Wall Street. We're seeing a big drop in stock futures. 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
7: We mentioned oil and gas prices rising again today. President Trump says many other prices have come down lately, saying at a Republican rally in Marietta, Georgia,
11: "This economy is ready to blow everything away ever of any country. There's never been anything like what's happening."
7: But another poll is showing a lot of Americans are worried.
12: A Fox News poll of over 1,000 U.S. voters finding if the November election was today, 53% would back the Democratic candidate in their House district, while 46% would back the Republican. The Democratic advantage comes as President Trump's approval rating stands at 39%, unchanged for the last 3 months. Roughly three quarters of those polled, 76%, say they'd rate the economy as only fair or poor, and another three quarters say inflation has caused them financial hardship. 23% want dramatic change in the government, 50% viewing capitalism positively, 30% favoring socialism, up 3% from last year. The Democratic Socialists of America are viewed positively by 31%. Kristen Goodwin, Fox News.
7: We mentioned that sell-off brewing on Wall Street. Dow futures are down more than 500 points, almost 400 for the NASDAQ ahead of the opening bell. We just got an unemployment update showing a drop in first-time claims by about 10% to 187,000 last week, the fewest in nearly 4 years. The number of people continuing to collect jobless benefits dropped slightly to just under 1.8 million. The morning after Tropical Storm Bertha hit Louisiana, causing some flooding in low-lying areas, it is back in the Gulf. Fox Weather's Marissa Torres in New Orleans.
13: The latest advisory coming in from the National Hurricane Center appears as if that center did redevelop or shifted further to the south over the open Gulf. And we are continuing to see that westward movement. It is still a tropical storm at those maximum sustained winds at 45 miles per hour. Speed has picked up a little bit, but it's not that strong.
7: Bertha is forecast to move into Texas tonight in Houston and Galveston areas. I'm Dave Anthony, and this is Fox News.
14: Have you heard the...
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1: Glenn Beck is on.
2: Hello, America. Welcome to the Glenn Beck program. It's Thursday. I don't even know where to begin. There's so much to talk about. Why not start at Section 219? Section 219. Everybody was in a tizzy yesterday. Oh, my gosh. Israel is taking over. We're going to be, our soldiers are going to be listening to Israeli generals. Is that really what happened yesterday? Because they passed the defense bill, the National Defense Authorization Act. And, well, they did in the House. I don't know what the Senate is doing. But it gave a lot of great things. You know, $1.5 trillion, pay raises of 5 to 7% for all of the troops, expanded munitions production, missile defense, hypersonics, autonomous systems. It also formally renames the Department of Defense to the Department of War. And it also has the SAVE Act in it. Okay. Well, it's got to go to the Senate. So this is all going to be, you know. But this was not what the fight was about. It wasn't about the SAVE Act. And it's actually pretty genius because everybody was talking about Section 219 and not the SAVE Act, which pretty brilliant. But let's talk about Section 219 because it's not what everybody says it is. But it has something in it that I think is disturbing. But let's talk about it. We'll do that here in 60 seconds. First, let me tell you about Relief Factor. 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Okay, they passed the defense bill yesterday in the House. The fight was all about Section 219, okay? 1,500 words in a bill of hundreds of thousands of words. And it creates something called the United States Israel Defense Technology Cooperation Initiative. You know, one thing Washington is not good at is naming stuff. Anyway, it orders the secretary to designate one official, an executive agent inside the Pentagon, whose job is to coordinate and accelerate joint research, testing, and industrial cooperation with Israel. Counter drone, this is missile and air defense, artificial intelligence, quantum computing, directed energy, cyber, biotechnology, and to also identify Israeli origin technology that could be moved into American weapons programs and promote joint ventures, joint licensing, and American-based production with Israeli firms. Now, AOC was like, oh my gosh, the Jews! It's an existential threat to our sovereignty and our democracy. It's going to merge parts of our military with the IDF. Jews, Jews, Jews, they're drinking the blood of little Christian children. Oh. Now, Mike Lawler answered with, we do this all the time with other nations. I don't know. Maybe you should stop hating Jews so much. Now, Thomas Massie, a Republican of Kentucky, said, we shouldn't merge our military tech and supply chain with Israel's. We're not. Ro Khanna, a Democrat from California, said the same thing from the other end of the spectrum. Marjorie Taylor Greene said a roll call would produce a list of names of members who committed treason and sold out to a foreign country. Committing treason. Wow. All right. So without any hyperbole or anything else, let me just specifically tell you what the text actually says and what it actually does. Section 219 does not merge the two militaries. I would never be for that. It doesn't create a joint command. I would never be for that. It doesn't put an American soldier under an Israeli officer. I would never be for that. It doesn't give anyone in Jerusalem a vote on where our carriers go. I wouldn't be for it. Read the section. None of that is there. Anyone telling you that American troops are being handed over is either wrong or counting on you just to be a nincompoop. Okay? It's not there. The cooperation that is there is not new. Iron Dome, Arrow, David Sling, counter-drone work, anti-tunnel technology. We've been building these things together for 40 years, and Americans are alive today because of it. Here is what is new, not the cooperation, the officer. This is the one thing that's new. I want you to think of the Pentagon as an enormous airport, okay? And every piece of technology on Earth that wants to get into Americans' weapon systems has to go through the same terminal. They have to get evaluated, get tested. They have to compete for a contract. They have to get bought. It is slow and it is miserable, and it is slow and miserable for everyone on purpose, because that's what keeps the taxpayer from getting fleeced and the soldier from getting a rifle that jams all the time. Section 219 does not change where the line ends. However, it does build one country a dedicated lane, and then it hires a full-time employee of the United States whose entire job description is keeping that lane moving. Okay, that's what this executive agent is. It's not a treaty. It's not a committee, not a program. It's not a general from Israel looking over. Nothing. It's a person, an American, with a title, an office, a staff, and a budget, and a performance review. What shows up on that performance review is really important. It's how much has gone through that lane this year. That's not corruption. I'm not alleging any. It's not corruption. It's arithmetic. You get what you measure, and we've decided to measure this. Why? Why don't we have that officer for Great Britain? We don't have it for Australia. We don't have it for Japan. We don't have it for Canada or any of the other Five Eyes. Why? It's the one thing the defenders of this section never actually answer. And you know why? Because they're spending their time knocking down the merger claim that AOC handed them for free. Let's say you hire the best contractor in the world. And they're going to build your kitchen. Does beautiful work. When he's finished, he leaves. And the kitchen's yours. Next year, you can hire somebody else. That's cooperation. Now, say instead you let him run his own plumbing through your walls in his fittings to his standards. The kitchen still works. It may even work even better. But you've just made a decision about every remodel you'll ever do in that house, because now the walls have to be opened around his pipe. And the only man who stocks that fitting is him. That's what supply chain means in this fight. It's not about who you buy from. It's about what you can no longer stop buying. That's important, isn't it? That's where we should be having the discussion. Once a component is designed into a weapon system, it will stay there for 30 years, because ripping it out means redesigning the entire weapon. Now, why would we do that? Well, we've done it. We've been here before. Let me take you back to August of 1940. France has fallen. Britain is alone. The Luftwaffe over London. And America is neutral and intends to stay that way. Winston Churchill makes a decision that on its face is insane. He gives everything away. He sends a team of scientists across the Atlantic. Sir Henry Tizard, I think was his name. He was carrying a suitcase-sized metal deed box. And he weighted it so it would sink if the ship were torpedoed. Inside the box were the plans for the Whittle jet engine. This was Britain's atomic bomb research. It was a small copper device the size of a fist called the cavity magnetron. It had radar transmission or a transmitter roughly 1,000 times more powerful than anything we had. He lands in Halifax on the 6th of September. There they were in Washington by the 12th with this device. James Finney Baxter, the official historian of American wartime science, later wrote that they carried the most valuable cargo ever brought to American shores. Britain had the genius, but Britain did not have the factories. They were being bombed. So they brought it over here, and America built it. Bell Telephone turned out the first 30 magnetrons in October of 1940. By the end of the war, over 1 million had been made. MIT stood up the radiation laboratory, American engineers, American plants, American control. There was no executive agent. There was no permanent office. There was no statutory framework locking the arrangement into the machinery of the Department of War. There was a mission. There was a handshake. There was a series of agreements, and every one of them was revocable. Which brings me to the part that most people don't know. In 1946, then, Congress passes the Atomic Energy Act, the McMahon Act, and they cut Britain off completely. They passed restricted nuclear data to a foreign national, and it became a capital offense. You're going to the chair if you pass this to Great Britain or anybody else. That country had handed us the crown jewels 6 years earlier, our closest ally, the one that gave us the magnetron. We locked them out by an act of Congress. Britain went off, and what did they do? They built their own bomb and tested it in Western Australia in October 1952. It took 12 years before Eisenhower could get Congress to amend the law and sign the Mutual Defense Agreement of 1958. That agreement, the deepest defense technology partnership in the United States, one that we've never had really with any other nation, was written with an expiration date on purpose. The core of it had to come back and be renewed every 10 years or it died on its own. So the obvious question that we should be asking about this section is why? Why is there no sunset? I mean, we just saw Britain did that for us because they needed somebody to build it. We built it. Then we cut them off. We came back and said, okay, that was a mistake. We need each other. So we put together a sunset every 10 years. Now, the answers that you will get if you ask this question, there are three answers, and they're not stupid ones. They're really important, especially the first answer. This is, I think, the first answer is the crux of this entire issue. Why are we doing this with Israel?

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0: This is so Donald Trump. This Section 219 is so Donald Trump. What is his first thing? Make America great again. How do you make America great again? You start building things. Okay. So Section 219. Why are we doing this? Why are we doing this? Number one. First, you cannot build a factory on a lease that you might lose. You'd never do it. Are you going to build a giant, I'm building a studio down in Florida. And, you know, they were offering like a 1 or 2 year lease. And I'm like, yeah, I don't think I'm going to pour $5 million into this building to get it right, only to lose my lease in 2 years. So I signed a 10-year lease. Okay. You have to do that. Now imagine a giant factory, a weapons program that'll run for 10 or 15 or 20 years from a laboratory to the battlefield. You ask a company to tool a production line, hire 400 engineers, pour a foundation on the legal authority that it might be done in a decade? The honest people are going to say, no, it's not going to happen. So a sunset doesn't slow the program down. It actually can stop it from ever starting. The second is that a sunset is a calendar you hand to your enemy. Tell Tehran and Beijing there's a date on which this is going to be killed, and you've told them exactly which election to buy and what year to wait for. And the third answer, in 2024, after 66 years, the United States and Britain amended our mutual defense agreement. It took the expiration date out. So anybody who says, we've got one with Britain, no, we don't anymore. So we're being consistent now, aren't we? It's not like, oh, the Jews getting a special exemption. No. State Department announced on the 14th of November, said the amendment would make the agreement enduring in its entirety. Okay? They abandoned this sunset 18 months ago. This is so incredibly Donald Trump. Now, this is the important part, I think. We need to be building technology. We need this technology from whoever we can get it. And Israel has more scientists and more Nobel Prize-winning scientists, I think, than any other country in the world. Right now, you have Russia feeding Tehran targeting data. Okay? And what are they feeding? Russia is feeding Iran targeting data on our warships and aircraft. Chinese firms have been sanctioned for shipping Iran missile components and satellite intelligence. Russia is developing their drone program with Iran. This is really, really simple. Neither one of them have put a soldier in the field, and I want to be exact about that. But the Iranians are shooting people, our people, with the help of Moscow and Beijing. This is not the hour for America to go, you know what, we're going to build alone. And what, honestly, what technology are we getting from Great Britain right now? Who is leading the way besides the United States and China? It's Israel. The Israelis are in several of these fields ahead of us. Take the technology. Take it. Build it here in American plants with American workers under American law. No merger. Nobody in the chain of command. Nothing with supply chains. No loss of sovereignty. Not with Israel, not with anybody else, not ever. The problem is we no longer can judge arguments. We're judging groups. And I've told you, get into the specifics. Stop looking at the collective. And that's what's happening. We wouldn't be do you think we'd be having this problem if it was Ukraine? If we were like, we're going to develop Ukrainian drone technology, and we're going to make sure. You think we'd be having this argument? No. Would we be having this argument if we wanted to do it with Germany? No. Why are we doing it? Because it's the group. It's the Jews. Stop. Judge the argument, not the group, every time. That's the whole American proposition in six words. Now, is this perfect? No. No. I don't think it is a problem to ask for a term, maybe 20 years, 10 years, 20 years. You know, something that it sunsets and you just have to renew it all the time. I would make it 20 years myself, and I would do it with anybody. But if you're going to do it to Israel, you should do it with Great Britain as well. We have got to partner with our allies, and I don't know who our allies are anymore. I really don't. But a free people have to think, and a free people have to have the final say, and a free people can never, ever sell out their sovereignty. Ever. Ever. But if you have reason to be skeptical, okay, fine. Then put the sunset in. You're going to slow things down from being built here. But if that's the cost and you think it's worth it, then fine, put the sunset in. But this is very Donald Trump. Build things here and make America strong again, militarily, get it on the cutting edge, and also create jobs. That's what he's doing. All right, let me tell you about the Byrna launcher. There's no real surprise here. Huge difference between being afraid and being prepared. Fear leaves you frozen in place, paralyzed, and hoping that nothing happens. Preparation gives you a plan. So if something does happen, you're not trying to invent a response in the middle of a crisis. And that's why I like the Byrna launcher. 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It fires chemical irritant projectiles. 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
14: News. I'm Therese Crowley. Iran keeps paying a higher price in 12 nights of CENTCOM airstrikes. Now Secretary of State Rubio says the Houthi rebels have been snookered by Iran into hitting two oil tankers in the Red Sea. President Trump posts, we will punish Iran and the Houthis.
15: The problem with Iran is every time they make a deal, the people that are in charge there, they either break it or they want to change it. So it looks like they're not ready to make a deal. So they're going to continue to pay a price.
14: Rubio in Manila also commenting on the U.S. deal with Saudi Arabia to enrich uranium for nuclear power using American companies' reactors and fuel. Rubio says the gold standard is they can't use it for a nuclear weapon. President Trump posting the Saudis must first join the Abraham Accords with Israel. Oil prices at $90, gas up to $409, but the Mega Millions jackpot just climbed to $743 million. 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

0: So yesterday I did a special on Iraq, and it's getting quite a bit of a response. And let me give you just a touch of what I said yesterday as I was trying to explain to you the Iranian war and where we're at and how we got here, because people are not explaining how we got here. And that's the only way you can make the decision on whether this is good or bad. And I showed you right at the top, Thomas Jefferson facing this exact, with Muslim pirates, this exact issue, sat down with the ambassador, if you will, from Libya, or what was was Libya at the time, sitting down in England with the ambassador from Tripoli and along with his counterpart, John Adams. So two presidents before they were president, two signers of the declaration. They're both sitting there and they're asking, what are you doing? Why are you taking our soldiers? Why are you killing our soldiers? We don't have a problem with you. And they explained the fact that you're infidels. And so it's in our religious scripture that we can kill you. We can rape you. We can sell you into slavery. And that's just the way it is. And John Adams walked away and said, pay the bribe. Just pay the bribe. It's not worth a war. Thomas Jefferson came out and said, no, we have to go to war on this. And so there's two patriots, and they had vehemently different agreements on this. They both vehemently differed on this. So we can both differ on this. One can be for it, one can be against it. You're still a patriot. This is a very tough question, but you at least have to think it all the way through. And what decision you make is up to you. But here's where let me play a clip of this from yesterday's Insider broadcast only. Biden comes in, and for some reason, he loosens the enforcement. He unfreezes $6 billion in Qatar. And what do we get for it? We get October 7th and a proxy ring on fire in South Lebanon. Remember, we loosen the deal and we get October 7th. So we have seen throughout all of these, including Trump 45, we have seen two tools, sanctions and money. Punish them into reasonableness or pay them into reasonableness. Both tools make the same assumption that, you know, the other side of the table is a government that wants what governments want. They want to survive, and we're negotiating with a state, and they're conducting a mission, and they all want to survive, and so we can negotiate. Did it ever work? Has it once, either one of those, worked? I have my opinion, but this is my opinion. No. Neither one of those have worked. We have every single one of them, both ways, carrot and stick, have just kicked the can down the road. You remember Harry Truman had a sign on his desk that said, the buck stops here? I think there should be a can on Donald Trump's desk that says, the can stops here. Now, it's interesting what people have pulled away from this. Do you have Ricky the
1: yes,
0: Alex Jones tweet?
1: Yes, he said, and I quote, "Thank you, internet, for pulling up so slowly. Glenn had a very classy way of telling Trump, quote, end this war fast." Is that what you were trying to say, Glenn?
0: That's part of the message, but I wasn't trying to send any message. I was just trying to tell you the truth on what's going on. This is a very dangerous war. And that's why I did this special for Torch Insiders only. And please listen to it. It's commercial free. It's about 45 minutes. This is the most dangerous war in my lifetime. I happen to agree with him. I happen to be a supporter of this. However, I am counting on him having more information than I have. Because all the information that I have says, we're in real trouble. And maybe we are, maybe we're not. But end it as soon as you possibly can, but in a reasonable way. I'm not one that says, this gotta be over before the election. No, this has to be over when it's over. We have to win. We have to win this. And I don't know anymore what it's going to take to win. Let's see. Glenn, I've been a fan for a very long time as a founding member of the Blaze and now Torch. Yesterday's extra hour on Iran was well worth the subscription. You painted a very clear picture. Thank you. Glenn, if President Trump is buying time, hoping to close the choke point, allowing the new transportation of oil system, will it be finished in 2027? Yes. Well, no, not finished. And I explained this in the special yesterday. This is all about choke points. This is about nuclear weapons. But if you can't stop them, the regime, from having a nuclear weapon, you have to take away the only thing that gives them real power, and it's not a nuke. What gives them power is that choke point of all of our oil. The world has been building pipelines to go around that choke point for a while now, for years, but nothing is really happening. I mean, nobody does anything. Nobody spends that kind of money unless you have to. And so this has given the world a wake-up call. And now we are opening pipelines. I think it's 60% of the oil that goes through that choke point now, by 2027, will be going through a pipeline. So Iran will have nothing to do with it. And that's the real win here. If we can get the choke point away from them, it matters less if they have a nuclear weapon. It still matters a lot because I believe they'll use it, but it matters less to the global economy. Glenn, the navigation satellite system that China gave Iran that's pinpointing attacks on the U.S. assets, are we able to defend against it? I don't know. Jason, do you know about this?
2: Yeah.
0: The navigation satellite system?
2: Yeah. So that came out, I guess it was released about a week or so ago, that there was a satellite that China, I think it was a private company. I might be wrong on that, but I think it was a private company, but probably through CCP, let them use that satellite, probably assuming for targeting. But there's also rumors about Russia doing the same thing. Mm-hmm. I don't think that we can do anything to stop it, but I don't think that this is pretty much just how it works in most, you know, I guess, proxy Cold War type situations. I don't see this as being a huge escalatory thing. It's not good. It makes the entire situation a lot more dangerous. But this is kind of the world that we're in now with this, you know, whether it's in Ukraine, whether it's anything involving us against this axis of Russia, China, Iran, and then vice versa. It feels very much like the Cold War, you know, of the 1960s, 70s, 80s, for sure.
0: So history teacher Leo, stay in on this one, wrote in, there's a lot of talk about possibly using tactical nukes to take out Pickaxe Mountain. I think that would set a dangerous precedence for other nuclear-armed countries. What do you, Jason, and Glenn think? I think the use of any tactical nuke is wildly dangerous.
2: Yeah.
0: Wildly dangerous.
2: Yeah. There's no, for most countries, any kind of use of a nuclear weapon is nuclear warfare. So it doesn't matter what you put in front of it, whether it's intercontinental ballistic missile nuclear warfare or if it's tactical nuclear warfare, it's an escalation to nuclear warfare. And I personally don't see any country doing that because that is how we see it. That's how our adversaries see it. So no. I don't think that we would do that.
0: I anything with nuclear, I think President Trump avoids like the plague, and he should. Glenn, question about last night, the choke point resolution, the canal. Do you mean the Panama Canal will be used for shipping oil to the world? Yes, it already is.

0: is. You mentioned the Gulf and Canal, but didn't say which. I was left wondering. I don't remember the canal part. I think the canal, I was talking about a canal, historically speaking, that the that we used to stop the Dutch from doing exactly what Iran is doing back in the 1800s. I'm talking specifically about oil pipelines that are now being built, and those will be built. I think they're the initial 60% open will be 2027. And then I think the rest of it will be open by 2028. Glenn, thanks so much for this information. First question that comes to mind about the canal that's being built, where exactly is it built on and on whose land? Is it a future problem in the making, pushing the can down the road? Okay. I'll have to go back and look at the script. I don't think I talked about a canal. Did I talk about a canal, Jason?
1: I don't remember a canal, but I thought you were just talking about the Strait of Hormuz and possibly the Suez. But maybe you were talking about the Suez Canal? I don't remember.
0: I don't remember. I'd have to go back and look at that. I remember the Dutch Canal. I don't remember any other canal. However, let me go back and look at it. I'm specifically talking about the pipelines. And the pipelines, some of them run over... What's the country right beneath Iran? Where the canal narrows, Jason.
1: Not beneath Iran. Do you mean Oman on the other side of the strait?
0: Yeah. Yeah, right. But that comes up. Is it Oman? No, Oman is more to the east. I don't have a map in front of me. Anyway, it's being run right in the narrowest point. It's being run right through that country. So they don't have to go up through the... the Strait of Hormuz, which will be very, very helpful. Glenn, I've been listening forever. Just want to say thank you. I love the torch. Thanks for reminding us of true history. Our country needs a POTUS speech, including this history, to best understand why we need this military action, says Gene. Prudence says, Glenn, thanks for helping us understand the details behind the scenes. Thanks so much for the chalkboard lesson, Glenn. It makes sense the way you explain it, because it'll destroy us if we don't stop them. Trisha writes in, great special. Thank you for having a better perspective, helping us have a better perspective on how we got to this point and how to proceed. Chalkboards just make things make sense. Thanks for the chalkboards. If you haven't joined us with the torch, please do now. You can at glennbeck.com. That special is available to you, along with all the other specials that we have done. And we're going to be doing more chalkboard specials. I'm really waiting for my studios to be done in Florida, where a chalkboard is going to play a very important role. We're going to be teaching more chalkboard things. But there's a lot of information, a lot of education up at glennbeck.com/torch. Join us now. All right, back in just a minute. Our sponsor this half hour is SuperSure.
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5: What's happening, fellow sports fans? It's Andy West. Let's look back on this day in sports, July 23rd. We'll start today in 1976. The last NFL All-Star game is held and is shortened when thunderstorms hit Chicago. The Pittsburgh Steelers beat the All-Stars 24-0. It was known as the Chicago Charities College All-Star Game. The contest was played every year from 1934 until 1976. With the exception of 1974, when it was canceled by the NFL player strike. The last game the College All-Stars won came in 1963 when the Green Bay Packers fell to the College All-Stars 20-17. Packers coach Vince Lombardi said he felt humiliated. Today in the year 2000 at the British Open, Tiger Woods beats Thomas Bjorn and Ernie Els by 8 shots to win his first Open title, becoming the youngest player at 24 years old to win all 4 major golf titles. And today in 2009, Mark Burley pitched the 18th perfect game in Major League history, a 5-0 win over Tampa Bay. It was the first since Randy Johnson's in May of 2004. Burley threw 76 of 116 pitches for strikes and struck out 6 in his second no-hitter. His first came on April 18th, 2007.
4: Now you know. 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

Welcome to the Glenn Beck program. An insider just had a really great idea. Why doesn't Trump just say we're going to start building refineries? Or build a refinery to refine light sweet crude? And I'm just looking up some facts on this, and I'm not sure that that would make a, it would close some of the loop, some of the price problems, but it would not allow us to decouple from the price of the global market. So even if we refine our own oil, that barrel of crude oil, even if it's light sweet, still has to be pegged to the global market. I don't understand that part yet, but I'm going to figure that part out. When I figure that part out, then I because the idea of the insider was, why doesn't the president just say we're building an oil refinery? We built the Empire State Building in 11 months, actually. The entire building went up in 11 months because we were dedicated to doing it. Donald Trump is the greatest builder ever. Why can't he just say we're going to start building some oil refineries and get them done in the next 12 months? I don't know. But I would have to look and see before I suggest that to him. I want to do some homework and see if that would really decouple the price as much as I hope it would. Because that's one of the problems, is that we can't refine our own oil here. So I'm not sure. But a lot of our oil comes from Canada and not necessarily from

0: overseas. So the other thing that I want to talk about next hour is this AI story that came out. I don't know if you saw this, but GPT 5.6 is something that is coming out, newest model anybody can use, but they put it in a box. And they said, we want you to pass this test. And it got out of the box. Now, this box was, the humans thought it had no way out and no connection to the internet or anything else. Figured it did not have any way out of this box. And so it gave his test, just solve this test. Well, it figured out that the test results were outside of that box, and it spent an enormous amount of its compute time and power to get out of that box and go steal the answers to the test. It's an amazing story, a little terrifying, but I'll explain it to you here in just a second. Stand by.
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0: The headlines move on, but the heartbreak and terror do not. Iran and terrorist proxies continue to target Israel. Hezbollah continues to attack in the north, forcing families to live under constant threat and in shelters. But Israel is not only defending her people, she's standing on the front lines against terror that threatens all of us. Even when the news crews leave, the International Fellowship of Christians and Jews is still there, every day, on the ground, providing life-saving aid. Near Israel's borders with Lebanon, a Hezbollah drone recently struck the home of Yelena. She was widowed earlier this year, leaving her alone. She was trapped inside by the blast. Thankfully, she wasn't injured, but she remains displaced. It's hard these days, she told one of the volunteers for IFCJ, but I don't want to leave. As Christians, we're called to stand with God's people and pray for those defending Israel and protecting the freedoms we hold dear. Join the International Fellowship of Christians and Jews in praying for the peace of Jerusalem and for the soldiers, families, and civilians carrying the burden of this fight. Right now, pray ifcj.org. That's pray ifcj.org.
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4: A new warning to Iran. I'm Dave Anthony, Fox News. President Trump posted on Truth Social a short time ago that the U.S. will impose major military punishment if the Iran-backed Houthi rebels keep attacking ships in another waterway.
5: If Houthi forces attack additional vessels, that both Iran and the Houthis will pay a heavy price. This does come after reports indicate two Saudi-linked oil tankers were targeted near the Red Sea by this proxy group in Yemen. It also follows the 12th straight night of U.S. strikes against Iran. According to CENTCOM, the strikes focused on degrading Iran's ability to threaten vessels in the Strait of Hormuz.
4: Fox's Trey Yingston, Tel Aviv. Oil prices keep surging back up. WTI up more than 5%. It's over $91 a barrel, now 92. Brent crude is rising 6%. It's $100 again. And the gas pump price up 15 cents in the last week. And while the Iran conflict's all about preventing them from getting nuclear weapons, the U.S. has worked out a deal with Saudi Arabia that Congress would have to approve to help the Saudis build a nuclear power program.
6: On Truth Social, President Trump revealed a previously unknown condition to a landmark agreement announced yesterday. He says American help for a Saudi civilian nuclear program is totally subject to Saudi Arabia joining the Abraham Accords. They are a series of agreements which have expanded the number of Arab states with diplomatic ties to Israel.
4: Fox's Jonathan Savage. A new Fox News poll gives Democrats an edge ahead of the midterm elections. 53% say they'd vote for a Democrat for Congress in November. And looking ahead to 2028, a prominent progressive leads a presidential survey.
7: The University of New Hampshire's Granite State poll finds that 22% of likely Democratic primary voters support New York Congresswoman Alexandria Ocasio-Cortez. It puts her 1 point ahead of former Transportation Secretary Pete Buttigieg. Democratic Senator Mark Kelly is in third place.
4: That's Fox's Tanya J. Powers. Gavin Newsom, Kamala Harris are fourth and fifth. 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
4: There's a sell-off on Wall Street. The Dow is dropping almost 500 points. The Nasdaq's down 460. The S&P 500 losing 74 points, led lower by concerns about companies having to spend more to invest in artificial intelligence, driving Tesla down more than 12%. Google parent Alphabet losing about 5% after earnings reports. And speaking of the stock market, Congress takes a step to restricting lawmakers from investing in it.
12: The House approves the Stop Insider Trading Act, which bars lawmakers, their spouses, and dependent children from buying individual stocks, but allows them to keep and sell what they already own as long as sales are disclosed at least 7 days in advance. The GOP-backed measure picking up 13 votes across the aisle to pass 232 to 198. Some Democrats panning the measure as not going far enough. Another deterrent for many of them, a voter ID requirement inserted by House GOP leadership, part of the controversial Save America Act. The Senate has not scheduled a vote on its own version of the legislation. Lillian Wu, Fox News.
4: We got an update to the economy this morning.
13: Companies appear to still be largely holding on to staff. The number of new claims for unemployment benefits declined by 22,000 in the week ending July 18th to 187,000. And continuing claims, those remaining on benefits, declined by 2,000 to 1.79 million, suggesting more people were finding jobs or leaving the workforce. The numbers continue to suggest a low-hire, low-fire job market. Payroll processing company ADP this week reported private employers added an average of just 16,500 jobs per week in the 4 weeks ending July 4th, indicating hiring has slowed. Chinico Solda, Fox News.
4: In baseball, Baltimore beat Boston, snapping the Red Sox 15-game win streak. I'm Dave Anthony. This is Fox News.
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1: Glenn Beck is on.
2: Hello, America. Welcome to Thursday. I don't know what's happening with the SAVE Act. I don't think anybody knows what's happening with the SAVE Act. The president said he's losing his patience with John Thune. He wants everybody to call John Thune today and say, pass the SAVE Act. Now the president's starting to feel like you're feeling on the SAVE Act. However, they are breaking it up in a whole bunch of different bills, you know, and then they're going to reassemble them. This is exactly what the progressives do. And so we'll see if that works. I don't know what's going to get passed in the Senate. I have no idea. The problem is the Senate, and John Thune, quite honestly. But, there's another problem that we're dealing with, and that is, AI. AI escaped from a secure room it was not supposed to escape from, and it figured out, that it could escape. Now, what it did is not what everybody, I think, fears. I actually think it's worse. But we'll get into that here in just a second. Let me explain what happened with OpenAI. They announced, I think, yesterday or the day before. That's coming up in just a second. 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By the way, I'm going to tell you about something that we can do right now that would take care of our housing costs right now. We'll talk about that coming up in a minute. And I don't know why our administration or, the Republicans aren't talking about this. Because honestly, the people who are voting, and especially the younger people, all they care about is the price of housing. They want a house. They want a house. And that's pretty reasonable. So how can we get that down? And do a little bit of research and you'd be shocked on how easy it would be to price houses a lot lower. First, let me talk to you a little bit about what happened with OpenAI. OpenAI published a blog post that I think more people should have read. It got about 4 hours of coverage before it went back to arguing about something else. But here's what they said happened. They took the two of their AI models, GPT 5.6 Sol, which anybody can use, and a second model that is so powerful they haven't released it yet, and they put them in a sealed research environment. There is no internet in this environment. It is walled off. It is a secure room. They deliberately then switched off the safety restrictions that normally stop these models from doing offensive cyber work, because the whole point of the exercise was to measure how good at hacking these things actually are. Then they gave them a test. It was a cybersecurity benchmark called Exploit Jim, and it said, solve these problems. Well, what we found out is the models didn't solve the problems. The models figured out, why would I solve them? The answers are kept somewhere else on servers of a company called Hugging Face, which is roughly a public library of the AI world. And so they went to Hugging Face and found them. Now, It wasn't like they just took out their library card. They burned an enormous amount of computing power hunting for a way out of that apparently sealed room. Okay. OpenAI said, we thought there was no way out of this room. And the amount of power or, you know, energy that it took for them to get out of that room, OpenAI said, was substantial. But they found one. And it was a flaw in a piece of third world party, or a third party, might have been third world, third party software that nobody knew was broken, including the people who wrote it. And the AI used that software to get out. And they moved through OpenAI's own internal systems, and then they reached the open internet that they were never supposed to touch. They found exposed credentials, found more unknown flaws, chained them all together, and got into Hugging Face's live production database. Okay. And they pulled the answer key. And then they went back home. And they're like, done, we got the answer. These are like really smart teenagers. This is really dangerous. CNN said this was like an engineered virus escaping a biocontainment lab. That's the right amount of alarm, really, but it's the wrong understanding, or wrong shape. Okay, try this instead. This is taking a student and locking them in a room to take a test. No phone, no notes, doors are bolted. You come back in the morning, and he's sitting there, finished with a perfect score. And you're like, wow, how was the test? Oh, it was easy. Mm-hmm. Then you pull the security footage, and you find out that around 2 a.m., he found a flaw in the door lock that the manufacturer didn't even know existed, and he let himself out. And he walked down the hall. He got into the principal's office. He found a password on a sticky note, got into the district server, found the answer key, memorized it, walked back, locked the door behind him, and then... You know, you showed up. Now, when you ask him why he did it, and this is the key, he didn't say, because I wanted to be free. So it didn't escape. It didn't escape. It went back into the box. What that student would tell you is, you told me to get a good score. That's the story here, not the escape. That's the reason. OpenAI's own words were that the models appeared hyper-focused on solving that benchmark, going to extreme lengths for a rather narrow testing goal. This is the real problem. I've always said, do not fear the machine. Fear the algorithm. Fear the programming. Fear the people who programmed it. Because they gave it a goal. And it accomplished its goal. But it accomplished its goal in a way we never thought of, and one we don't approve of. That's the problem with AI. Now, let me take you to Hanoi for a little bit of history. It's 1902. French are running colonial Indochina. And they just finished building this really amazing modern sewer system. And it's all beneath the European quarter. And they discovered they built a five-star hotel for rats. Okay? The bubonic plague is the fear. So the colonial government does the sensible administrative thing and puts a bounty on rats. Small payment for everyone killed, thinking people are going to go and they're going to kill rats and we'll give them a bounty and that will solve the rat problem. Here's the hitch. Nobody wants a mountain of carcasses delivered to the front desk. So they make a reasonable adjustment. They say, don't bring us the rat. Bring us the tail. The tail is proof. Now, for a while, I can relate to this because for a while, we have coyotes and we have wolves. And there was such a problem up here, I think, with what coyotes a while back, that Idaho put a bounty on their head and said, we'll give you $50. You just bring us the ear of a coyote. Okay. Well, Utah did the same thing. $50 for the ear of a coyote. Well, coyotes have two ears. So you could kill one coyote and you could collect $50 from one state and you could cross the line and give the other ear to the other state and you get $50. So you get $100 for every coyote. That kind of defeats the purpose, but that's the way people are. Okay. That's human nature. This is what socialism always loses. Human nature. It tries to defeat human nature or deny human nature. Anyway, back to Hanoi. So what happens? So instead of rat carcasses, they find that now there's a ton of rats running around Hanoi without tails, because the people of Hanoi understood the assignment perfectly. The assignment was not to reduce the rat population. The assignment was to produce tails. So you'd catch a rat, you'd take the tail, and you'd let it go. A live rat breeds more rats. More rats means more tails. The truly enterprising people skipped the streets and just started farms on the edge of the city. They had a massive rat problem. The bounty was canceled, and the plague came. Now, nobody in that story was evil. Nobody was rebelling against France. Every last person did exactly what the incentive told them to do, with more creativity than the administrators anticipated. The failure wasn't in the population. It was in the specification. It's called Goodhart's Law. When a measure becomes a target, it stops being a good measure. Okay. So OpenAI wrote a test to measure hacking ability. The model hacked. It just hacked the test. So this is human nature, and this is what is going to happen, because these things are becoming more and more human-like. They have superpowers, okay? And don't think machines doing this is new. It's not. 1988, Robert Tappan Morris, graduate student. He was in Cornell. He writes a small program with an entirely harmless purpose. He wants to count the internet just to measure how big it is. So he writes a program that's going to crawl from machine to machine and tally them up. And he anticipated one problem. If somebody figured out what he was doing, it could inoculate a machine to lie and claim it had already been counted. So Morris added a hedge. One time out of every seven, whatever the machine says, install on there. One, no matter what, one out of every seven. That was the mistake. It replicated exponentially. It affected machines dozens of times over until they all seized up. And he took down roughly about 10% of the internet as it existed in that time. Okay. This is an important story, because he's the first guy ever to be convicted under the Computer Fraud and Abuse Act. All he was trying to do was see how big the internet was. You know who his father was? Robert Morris Sr. He was the chief scientist at the National Security Agency's National Computer Security Center. So the most sophisticated computer security establishment on Earth. The sun shuts down 10% accidentally. You know, the worm gets loose out of his own kitchen. Nobody understood the mechanism better, and nobody saw it coming, because the danger was never in the intent. It's in the single hedge inside a benign goal. That's what happened with AI. And I think that's more dangerous, because we're stupid. AI is going to be much smarter than we are. We're stupid. We're going to know exactly what we mean, and it's going to interpret it as, oh, I mean, you give AI the goal of, we have to have paper clips. Make all the paper clips you can. Do whatever you have to do to make paper clips. Well, at some point, that means I'm going to need more factories. I'm going to need more steel. I'm going to need, more electricity. So it just starts stealing electricity from your home, because it has to make paper clips. It starts taking, materials from cars, and it starts making paper clips, because you said, whatever it takes, make paper clips. And it won't understand that there's reasonable things when you're talking about paper clips. That's the more likely scenario, I think, than this evil AI taking over at this point. It just getting out and doing something exactly check the box of its goals. It's just going to do it in a way we never thought. All right, back in just a second. First, let me tell you about our sponsor this half hour. It's the International Fellowship of Christians and Jews. When people live under constant threat, the emergency doesn't end when the headline disappears. Families still need food. Elderly people still need care. Children still need to know somebody's looking out for them. And communities still have to find a way to keep going. That's why the International Fellowship of Christians and Jews matters so much. They stand with Israel's most vulnerable people, providing practical help when fear and uncertainty could take over. Scripture calls us to bless the Jewish people, not to back Benjamin Netanyahu, not to say, I'm for this war. Here, have a missile. That's not what Jesus was saying. He's saying, love the Jewish people. Help the Jewish people. Comfort them. Feed them if you have to. Hide them if it ever comes to that. The IFCJ gives an opportunity for you to tell people who are lonely and alone and feel very isolated, you're not alone. You've not been forgotten. You've not been forgotten, and you're not standing alone. We can pray. We can pray easily. We can stand with them. Help people. Serve them every day. Join the International Fellowship of Christians and Jews, just praying for peace in Jerusalem and the soldiers and the families and the civilians carrying the burden right now. Go to PrayIFCJ.org. That's PrayIFCJ.org. 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
2: So riddled with ADD today, I can barely think straight. I'm processing so many different things right now. It's a blessing and a curse. Jason, we had a meeting earlier this morning. What are the things we haven't covered yet? Can you give me anything on the SAVE Act? Because I can't follow it. And I think, and I could, this is me guessing. I'm totally guessing. But as I'm looking at this, they're breaking it up into several different bills, and they're trying different attacks on everything. Are they using the tactics that the progressives always use, break it up and then reassemble it once all the bills are passed?
4: Yeah, to answer your first question, Glenn, we need another Glenn Beck chalkboard to understand what the heck is happening with this. It is that complicated.
2: When the chalkboard starts to explain it itself, then we'll be able to do it. I've got to call somebody in Washington and find out. I'll do that today. I'll find somebody in Washington today that can either explain it or explain it to me so I can explain it tomorrow.
4: So this is what I have gathered, and I was just explaining this to the insider. So there's three different things going on with the SAVE Act. For what, and there's two things that have actually passed as of yesterday. So there's the NDAA. That's got the full SAVE Act attached to it. That is now on its way to the Senate. Now, the problem is that's not filibuster proof, but it is on its way to the Senate. There's also passed yesterday the Stop Insider Trading Act. Now, that doesn't have the full SAVE Act on it. I know, right? I don't. Yeah. Are you going to go into this later? Or do you want to do that?
2: No, we can go into it right now. Yeah.
4: So it's what they did was they attached narrower voter ID to it. So not the full, SAVE Act, but parts of it with the voter ID portion, but they put it on the Stop Insider Trading Act. So now you have people like Pelosi or Rocada. They're now like, wait a minute. So do we go public with not supporting stopping insider trading, something that we have been accused of, or do we vote for it and save face? They're torn between the two.
2: Yeah. What do we do? I mean, do you see the vote in the House yesterday? Vote in the House, like very few Democrats were voting for it, but all the Republicans were. And it makes, if you don't know what's happening, it makes them look so bad. You're like, look at that. Look at which is the crime family here. It's genius. It's amazing.
4: But that did pass, but that is also not filibuster proof. Now, the one thing that is filibuster proof is Reconciliation 3.0. Now, that passed a hurdle, but that, I think it was just the framework. So they still have some work to do on that. If that goes through, it's not like it's the full SAVE Act attached to it. I mean, there'll be like, it's like grant based. Some portions are grant based. It's a little different, but it's something along the lines of SAVE Act. Now, that one will be filibuster proof. So there's three different things. All kind of trying to do the same thing, but some filibuster proof.
2: It's a little engine that could. It's a little engine that could. So tell me, I mean, Trump for the first time, I think, is naming the problem. And it rhymes with John Thune. In fact, it sounds exact. It is John Thune. Can you give, Ricky, do you happen to have his quote? Because he's like, I'm trying to be nice here. But I think he's at the end of his rope on this, with John Thune in particular.
5: Give me one moment. It was in our morning newsletter. He says, we are not going to take this any longer. I'm trying to be nice. Everybody call John Thune at the Senate. He is the leader of the Republican Party, and tell him to get this stuff approved. So blame Trump, not Glenn Beck.
2: Yeah. I'm trying to be nice. That says to me, he's not going to be nice. The next one is not going to be nice. This is the last one. Next, John, there might be some bridges that are out when you're trying to cross them on the way home. He might start bombing your bridges. I'm just saying. Call John Thune's office today. Support the president on this. Support the SAVE Act. I know you probably called him before, but now the president has asked you. Do it. Call him today. 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
8: News. I'm Therese Crowley. Iran keeps paying a higher price in 12 nights of CENTCOM airstrikes. Now Secretary of State Rubio says the Houthi rebels have been snookered by Iran into hitting two oil tankers in the Red Sea. President Trump posts, we will punish Iran and the Houthis.
9: The problem with Iran is every time they make a deal, the people that are in charge there, they either break it or they want to change it. So it looks like they're not ready to make a deal. So they're going to continue to pay a price.
8: Rubio in Manila also commenting on the U.S. deal with Saudi Arabia to enrich uranium for nuclear power using American companies' reactors and fuel. Rubio says the gold standard is they can't use it for a nuclear weapon. President Trump posting the Saudis must first join the Abraham Accords with Israel. Oil prices at $90, gas up to $409, but the Mega Millions jackpot just climbed to $743 million. 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

Welcome to the Glenn Beck program. Illegal immigration has made the average new house $30,000 more costly. This is a new working paper from the Federal Reserve. Shows that 30% of the increase in U.S. home prices from 21 to 24, along with 20% of the rise in rent prices, comes from just bringing in 7, 10, 15 million people and just adding them in. Now, add this number to the number that I gave you yesterday, $131,000, that is just coming from, you know, new regulation. You're now at, you know, $161,000, $165,000 in the price of the average home that doesn't need to be there. What the hell is going on? Let me show you. We've been here before. You know, Rush Limbaugh used to always say that on the air. Folks, don't worry. We've been here before. And I used to always argue with him. Now, he was much smarter than I am. But I would always argue with him in my car and in my head. No, we haven't been. No, we haven't had these kinds of things. And he never backed it up with the history, or at least I never heard him back it up with the history, you know, in the times when I'm like, no, that's not true. But he was right. He was right. But I want to back it up with the times that we've been here before. That's why I'm really focusing on history, because if you know history, some of the panic goes away and some of the answers appear. So let me give you the answer. And it's not the obvious one. Cut all regulation. Listen to what, listen to this. A bit of history here. It's May 27th, 1947. The town board of Hempstead, New York. They met to take up a piece of housekeeping. It was section 809, article 8 of the local building code. Okay. And it required that every house built in that town have a basement. More than 800 people showed up to this town meeting. Many of them were still in their army uniforms because they didn't own another suit. They were poor. Women stood in the back holding their babies. They were living in Quonset huts, in converted trolley cars, in their in-laws' spare rooms, because America had just been at war. Now, all these guys had come home, and there was nowhere to put anybody. So a builder named William Levitt wanted to pour concrete slabs instead of digging cellars. It was faster, it was cheaper, but the code said, no, you have to have a basement. So one man stood up in the room and said, you want basements? I'm living in a basement. It's my mother-in-law's basement. And the debate got really heated, but it was over in 20 minutes. It was fast. No one of the seven board members voted no. They are all like, yep, no basements anymore. And so they voted and they went home. That 20 minutes is the reason a generation of American working men owned a home. Because the moment that that cellar requirement came off the book, Levitt's crews got down to building one house every 16 minutes. And that became the sales pitch. 17,447 houses by 1951. It was Levitt Town first. The Cape Cod, that sold for $7,990. Nothing down if you served. That was about 2.5 times what a family earned in a year. Today, our home, the typical American house, runs closer to 5 times what a family earns in a year. Nobody repealed the laws of physics between 1947 and now. All we changed was the paperwork. On yesterday's program, and this is so critical because the answers are clear, and I'm going to give you one here in a second. You want to win the next election, Republicans. You must focus on the price of housing, and it's not rocket science. Yesterday, I told you the National Association of Home Builders puts the government's cut of a new house at $131,734. That's better than a quarter of the state.

sticker price. And it's up 40% in 5 years. The money in your pocket went up only 18. 40%. Now, I want to be precise because it matters for the fix. That's not a federal number. That's federal, state, and local, all stacked. The building codes changed over the last decade account for $40,000 of that. That's a big share of the money. And it's decided by people whose names you can learn this afternoon, and you can show up and drive across town and show up in their office or at their meeting tonight. Now, that's supply. Now the other half. In March, economists at the Federal Reserve Bank in Dallas ran that first serious measurement of what 7 million illegal border crossings between 21 and 24 did to the local housing market. For the average metro area, they put roughly 30% of the total run-up in home prices and about 20% of the run-up in the rents of that cost, okay? Every 1% increase in unauthorized workers relative to the local workforce pushed the home price up 2.2% and rents up 1.4%. So you want to know why we're having a hard time buying houses? It's because our local governments, along with the federal and state government, are completely out of control with regulation, and our federal government just opened up the borders. That's why. Now, why isn't that being explained to the American people? Instead, you have socialists saying, we've got to do these greedy animals. It's not the builders. It's not the people selling the houses. It's the government that is the problem. Now, here's the part, here's the sentence that I think should be carved somewhere in stone. Those flows raise the prices and rents, in their words, without significantly expanding new housing supply. So the construction crews, that was the big thing that everybody's coming in. A lot of people, all of these workers come in and they work on construction crew. The construction crews grew, but the housing didn't. So put the two halves together and the arithmetic is like retardedly simple. Okay. Government spent 4 years adding millions of people to the demand side while the government at every level made it slower and more expensive to add anything to the supply side. That's economics. There's no mystery here. There's no shadowy cartel. There's no Jew behind the corner. It's a bathtub with the tap wide open and a towel that is stuffed in the drain. Which means the fix should be just as simple. And there are three fixes. And this is what every Republican should be shouting. One, don't add people to the country faster than you can add roofs to it. It's not cruelty. That's landlord arithmetic. Two, make it legal to build a cheap house again. Not a dangerous house, a modest house, small lots. Small square footage, fewer mandated features that a couple didn't ask for and can't finance. Three, stop borrowing money you didn't have, because the deficit sets the interest rate and the interest rate sets the mortgage, and a family shopping for a payment doesn't care whose fault the rate is. I don't know why we don't do this. I really don't. Start with the codes and start with Levitt himself. Because here's the problem, and this is why you have to be really careful. You can't just say, we don't want any of these rules. The slab under the houses that ran hot water pipes through the concrete for radiant heat back then, the copper corroded. The leaks soaked into the ground where nobody could see them. And a lot of these families just abandoned their heating systems inside of 20 years. So some of what your building code is built on, I hate to say it this way, but it's true, is somebody else's dead child, okay? The honest version of the argument is not that regulation is theft. It's that we have never once gone back and asked which rules are still buying us something. On immigration, the same Dallas Fed paper that conservatives are quoting this week also found that those workers accounted for roughly 30% of employment growth in the average metro. And it did not find that it drove the wages down.
So pull labor out of a construction industry that's already short, and you can raise the price of the very houses you're trying to make cheap again. So this is not an easy fix, but it is one we should address. By the way, this is also just a preliminary draft, a working draft. So the Dallas Fed says on the front of it, you can't count on this yet, okay? And I always want to tell you the truth, and I don't want to give you a straw man argument. I've spent too much time, shooting from the hip, and saying things that I thought people would understand, and they don't. So I try to be very specific, because I don't want you to go out and make an argument, and then somebody says, well, that was a flawed study. They said it, 3 weeks later. Well, I just want you to know, it's not a finished thing. This is preliminary. Here's the part that is so important, and this is how the socialists are changing everything. Because we don't like this. The heaviest restrictions on American housing, none of that, the heaviest ones, do not come from Washington. They're passed by the town board, by people who already own a home, who like the view, who are protecting the largest asset they'll ever hold. The villain in this story frequently is your neighbor. Occasionally, it's you. Which brings me back to Hempstead. In May of this year, the same town board that held hearings and voted unanimously, with the returned vets, they voted, how to restrict how big a house can be built in Levittown. 79 years after 800 veterans packed that room and cheered for the right to build something small, fast, and affordable, the same board in the same town voted to make building harder. We have been here before. We were there on a Tuesday night in 1947, and the whole thing turned in 20 minutes because there was a room full of ordinary people that showed up and made seven politicians afraid to say no. Now, there's a lot of these politicians that don't fear you at all. They are drunk on their own power. That's fine. That's fine. Then vote to get them out. Run yourself. But this is the fix. It's not complicated. And it doesn't need some hero. It won't work if some hero comes riding in on a white horse. There's no such thing. This has to be done by you. This whole system was built on the individual. That means you. You might have to be the one that runs for that board on city council or the county council to make sure these things are looked at. And the reasonable cuts, the reasonable rules are kept. The unreasonable ones, or the outdated ones, or the ones that are just protecting somebody else's, pet project, that those are taken out. 20 minutes, seven votes. What's hard is filling the room, because that requires you and your neighbors to go and do something. All right, back in just a minute. My stupid ring that my wife got me is going off all the time. Sleep deficit. I don't know. I think I'm up to like 47 hours, some unreasonable thing. You cannot borrow your way out of a sleep deficit forever. 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

0: Hang on. I'm sorry to interrupt the program, but I'm calling John Thune's office. Oh, hang on.
1: If you would like to leave me a message, please press 1.
0: Yes, I do
1: want to.
0: No, I don't want to. I just want to press 1. I just want to leave you a message. Hey, Ballas Rhino. Nah, I'm not going to do any of those things. Okay. Okay, here we go. Hey, Senator Thune, it's Glenn Beck, and I'm just calling as a private citizen. I just wanted to ask you, as the president has asked us to call, to please, please pass the SAVE Act. That's my message. Just please pass the SAVE Act. We really need it, and it all comes down to you, and we really, really need it. So please pass it. Thank you so much. Bye. Now, I could have started with, hey, Ballas Rhino, but I didn't. And then when I said, I don't know what's going on in your stupid little mind that is stopping it, but I didn't. I self-edited. And I highly recommend you self-edit as well. But please call Senator Thune and be very, very nice and just overwhelm with numbers. Just overwhelm with numbers. And just leave the simple message, please pass the SAVE Act. That's all we want. We know you're the one, so please pass it. We need your support.

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6: Major military punishment. I'm Dave Anthony, Fox News. That's what President Trump warns is coming for Iran. In a Truth Social post, writing, if the Houthi rebels, Iran supports, attack another Saudi Arabian oil tanker in the Red Sea after two tankers were hit, then he'll go after them, threatening shipping in another waterway beyond the Strait of Hormuz after talks broke down and a ceasefire fell apart.
7: It looks like they're not ready to make a deal, so they're going to continue to pay a price. And every night the price gets higher and higher and higher.
6: Secretary of State Marco Rubio at a regional summit in the Philippines after a 12th straight night of American bombing in Iran, but the House just approved another war powers resolution trying to limit the president's actions in Iran. The Senate will soon vote next on it. Democratic leader Chuck Schumer says,
8: you cannot claim to support the troops while leaving them trapped in a war with no mission and no end.
6: Four House Republicans joined Democrats voting for the resolution today, but GOP Senator Rick Scott tells Fox it's a waste of time. He supports the president attacking Iran.
9: Enough's enough. We put up with 47 years of appeasement where they've been killing Americans and killing our allies and destabilizing the area, and that's going to stop. And the only way it stops is through U.S. military force.
6: Now, this conflict is to stop Iran from having a nuclear weapon, but the U.S. is helping another country have nuclear power, working out an agreement with Saudi Arabia that Congress would have to approve. approve. The president posted on Truth Social, it's only if the Saudis join the Abraham Accords.
0: They are a series of agreements which have expanded the number of Arab states with diplomatic ties to Israel. Critics, including some in Israel, have voiced concerns the US-Saudi proposal could lead to the Gulf Kingdom developing a nuclear weapon. But President Trump writes the deal doesn't allow for the enrichment of uranium.
6: That's Fox's Jonathan Savage. Concern about Iran and the Houthis and shipping have oil prices surging again, up more than 6%. WTI at $92 a barrel. Brent crude is over 100, up 7%. And on Wall Street, a stock market sell-off. The Dow's down almost 500. 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
6: Former special counsel Jack Smith could be facing criminal charges as House Republicans put his testimony to Congress under scrutiny as they investigate Smith's Trump investigations. Judiciary Committee Chairman Jim Jordan tells Fox.
10: We tell the witness at the start of those depositions, you got to tell the whole truth. You can't give partial answers. You can't mislead in any way. And he definitely misled us.
6: So Jordan's urging the Justice Department to open a criminal investigation into Smith, whose investigations led to two Trump federal indictments over the then former president's handling of classified documents and attempts to overturn 2020 election results. Cases dropped after the Trump 2024 election to a second term.
11: The criminal referral from Representative Jim Jordan centers around Smith's deposition last year when he testified his subpoena for toll records from members of Congress did not include the content of their calls. His team was able to ultimately review those texts through a separate subpoena for records held by the National Archives. The House committee's top Democrat, Jamie Raskin, calling the criminal referral baseless and vindictive. Lillian Wu, Fox News.
6: We're still almost 15 weeks away from the November elections, but Democrats are already planning for the run for president in 2028.
12: Dozens of national Democratic Party leaders are now working through a process to determine which state will go first. South Carolina and Nevada are both likely frontrunners, with party leaders eager to make gains with Black and Latino voting blocs. New Hampshire and Iowa were long the first two primary and caucus states and remain so for Republicans, but former President Joe Biden put South Carolina first in 2024. The DNC is expected to pick at least four states to hold primaries and caucuses in February of 2028 ahead of Super Tuesday in March in Washington. Jared Halpern, Fox News.
6: A University of New Hampshire poll has progressive Congresswoman Alexandria Ocasio-Cortez leading the 2028 race, 1 point ahead of Pete Buttigieg. I'm Dave Anthony, and this is Fox News.
13: Have you heard that?
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1: Glenn Beck is on.
2: Hello, America. Welcome to the Glenn Beck program. It is Thursday. I found that out this morning. I was like, is it Tuesday? This morning as I'm brushing my teeth. It's Thursday. That means tomorrow's Friday. And there's a marching band in my head. So I hope that marching band has gone through your head. It's Thursday. You're almost done for the week. Let me tell you about what I want to talk to you about this hour. I hear the same thing from people wherever I go. It's one comment or one question. And no matter if I'm reading my email, I'm reading comments on our message boards from The Torch, or if I see people in person, it's the same thing over and over again. So I want to answer it, but I want to answer it in a very specific way. And that is, what do I do? What do I do? We'll start there in 60 seconds. Rough greens. Your dog doesn't read the nutrition label. Neither do I, okay? I got a lot of common with my dog. He trusts you. You put something in his bowl, he assumes you got it covered, even if what's in that bowl has been heavily processed and a lot of that nutrition he needs is missing. That's where Rough Greens comes in. It's not just another dog food, because it's not a dog food. It's a supplement, a nutritional supplement that you sprinkle over your dog's food that he already eats. It adds vitamins, minerals, probiotics, digestive enzymes, omega oils, you know, other whole food nutrients back into that bowl that have been cooked out in the high temperatures of processed food. Dr. Black, the inventor of Rough Greens, asks you now to take the 90-day challenge. 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You can only make it and watch what happens. And they love it. For the next 90 days, give his body more of what it needs and see the difference for yourself. 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More years together starts today. 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That's rough, R-U-F-F, 90.com. Rough Greens makes any dog food better. So no matter where I go, I was just in California and we were sitting with insiders and I heard the question probably twice. So what do we do? Is there a plan? What do we do? What do we do? And it's because we are overwhelmed, and not by any one story. We're just exhausted by all of them. You know, the wars, the courts, the money, the machines that are learning faster than we are. The oil, the gas price, what's happening in our kids' schools, the political nonsense, the corruption that's going on. We were never built to absorb all of this. No human being can absorb all of it. And it never seems to resolve. It just accumulates. And that's why you're exhausted. That's why you're tired. And that's why you feel like you do. Like the world is coming apart and we're losing. The world is coming apart, but we're not losing. Underneath almost every single one of these messages or conversations I have, and sometimes it's asked outright, sometimes buried at the bottom like a confession, just tell me what to do. Just tell me what to do. I can't tell you what to do. I can suggest something, but only because I know history. You know, we're all waiting. We're waiting for an election, waiting for the ruling from the court, waiting for a man on a white horse to ride in. But here's the difficulty with waiting for the man on the horse. We just watched the most powerful office on earth held by men of both parties. And, one had a whole team around him because he didn't know what he was doing. But the team knew exactly what they were trying to do and they didn't fix it. And this one's coming in and he's trying. And he has one of the best teams around him I've ever seen, but he's not going to fix it either. And they're not fixing it because they're weak. But it's the kind of problem that doesn't get fixed by one man at the podium. A culture does not get repaired by executive order. It gets repaired the way it got broken, one person at a time, over years, in kitchens, in cars, in classrooms, where no camera is running, nobody's getting famous. That's how the culture was broken, and that's how the culture has to be fixed. Now, let me show you the power of one individual. And I want you to listen to this, because I think this may be the reason why I started The Torch. I don't know yet. I just found this story a couple of weeks ago, and I'm like, wait a minute. And I've wanted to share it with you, because this is not going to be led by me. This is just going to be led by you, hundreds and thousands of you, if it connects with you. Let me take you to, I think it's Gloucester, England. I don't know. They have stupid names over there. Anyway, it's the summer of 1780, and there's a guy named Robert Raikes. And he's not a statesman. He's just a guy who ran a newspaper. He owned the Journal, and he inherited it from his father. And what his passion was prisons. And he would go to the prison all the time, and he would write about the conditions, and he tried to reform it, and it went nowhere. Okay. And somewhere in all that failure, he arrived at the conclusion that changed everything, changed all of England. He realized the way to empty a prison is to stop making prisoners. Where the socialists today will say, we'll get rid of the prison, or don't send people to prison. He thought the opposite. Wait, why are these people getting in trouble? And in England back then, it was because they were illiterate. And so he thought, let's get to the children before they grow up and become prisoners. So he went to a street in his town called Sooty Alley. And this is where all the chimney sweeps lived. And apparently it's not as pleasant as they were, you know, in Mary Poppins. Shake the hand of a sweep. It's good luck, you know. No, apparently not. And so he went into Sooty Alley and he found this woman named Mrs. Meredith. And he said, look, I'm not a wealthy man, but I'm going to pay you a shilling a week. I don't know how much a shilling a week was today or back then, and I don't think anybody can really do the math. But he paid her a shilling a week to teach the neighborhood children to read in her kitchen on Sundays. He said, once a week, just teach children. And these were children that were working the other 6 days. That was it. That was the whole enterprise. One shilling, one kitchen, and about a dozen boys. And by every account, they were nearly impossible to control. Poor Mrs. Meredith, she was like, I can't keep them in their seats. So Raikes had to move the school down the road to another street, Southgate Street, to a tavern landlady named Mrs. Critchley. I mean, she ran a tavern, so she probably knew how to keep things under control. Raikes didn't publicize this. This was just his little thing. He was doing a shilling a week. And he called it his harmless little experiment. And he said, most likely nothing is going to come of it. Now, November 3rd, 1783, he ran a short item in his own newspaper, Anonymous. He described it as a grain of a mustard seed. And the London papers picked it up. The Gentleman's Magazine carried it. John Wesley wrote about it the next year. And he said he was finding these schools springing up everywhere he traveled. By 1785, it was a national society. By 1831, 50 years after Mrs. Meredith's kitchen, roughly 1.25 million British children were being taught to read every week on a Sunday. And for most of them, it would be the only education they would ever get in their entire life. England didn't have, you know, education, public education. They didn't pass that law until 1870. So for 90 years, the literacy of the British working class was carried almost entirely by volunteers in borrowed rooms. Robert Raikes wasn't Moses. You've probably never heard of his name. I'll bet you people, well, they don't know Churchill now in England, so they certainly don't know his name. But I'll bet you people, really wise people in England, don't even know who he was. He was a small town publisher with a shilling and an idea. And then he handed the actual work to two women whose names most people definitely have never heard. People, I think, today get frustrated because they want to be Moses. They want to be famous. I mean, I shouldn't say that. They don't necessarily want to be famous. They think that fame is the way to do it. The big, huge movements are the ways to move it. You're changing culture. Changing the world and culture happens from the inside. It never looks like changing the world. Changing culture looks like a Tuesday. So, here's what I propose. I don't have any shillings, so I'm not going to give anybody a shilling a week. I have been giving this list out for a while now, and I'm going to keep giving it out because I think it works. First thing on the list, study history, not as a hobby, but as reconnaissance, okay? We've been here before, so look to history. Every panic that you feel has a precedent, and the precedent will tell you which way it broke and why. Spend 20 minutes a day. Learn one new piece of history every day. And a primary source beats a summary. Read what people actually wrote at the time, not what we decided later on what they meant. The people who know what happened last time are the calmest people in the room. And calm is contagious, and we need calm people. Then, after you study history, and by the way, Torch is built for this, and I'm going to start, I haven't talked to anybody about this, but maybe in the next month, give it some time, maybe by the end of the year, I want to start releasing a primary source, first source document once a day. Based on something that we're finding is happening in history, and I'll just show you the primary source document of how this started. So, like, maybe I can find primary source on something with Robert Rakes, and I'll tell you the story. And so we'll release that so you have it. But you have to do this on your own. And then the next step is teach what you learn immediately and to somebody younger, your kids, your grandkids, your neighbor's kids, the 24-year-old at work who has never once been told that his country that he's inheriting was built by arguing, okay? You don't need a platform. Rakes had a kitchen. Tell them the story at dinner every night. That's the transmission mechanism, and it's the only one that has ever worked. Next, be kind on purpose, especially when it costs you something. Kindness when you agree is manners. Kindness when you don't agree, that's character. And it's the only thing that has ever moved anybody. Empathy is not a feeling you're born with. Empathy is a muscle, and it grows when you are supposed to grow. It grows when you're under strain, okay? Next thing, and I'm teaching this to myself, too. I'm trying to demonstrate it on the air every day. Meet people where they live. That's what I did with the housing thing I did just last hour. I know people are worried about housing, especially the younger, you know, the new socialists. That's all they're talking about. I can't afford a house, can't afford a house, can't afford a house. So meet them there. Meet them there. Recognize their pain. Have empathy for them. And stop trying to win. When you win an argument, you get the point. But you lose the person. And then the person was the point, not the argument. So find out what people are afraid of before you tell them what they're wrong about. Because underneath almost every bad opinion is real fear of a real thing. Next, ask more than you answer. Listen more than you talk. It's hard for me, but I'm even trying to do it. A question does the work an argument can't. It lets a man change his mind without having to surrender. And you'll learn more in the silence after a good question than in anything you're about to say. Next, get close to God, pray, and then be quiet long enough to hear him. This is the part people skip, and it's the part that tells you which of all the other things to do today and for whom. He'll point you. It'll open up. The road will just happen. But notice what he usually points to. He usually points to the person right in front of you, not the crowd behind. I have never once heard him say clearly to me. I was in Washington, D.C. I was walking down the street, and we were actually having some issues. And my security's like, let's go, let's go, let's go. And I went half a block, and I passed somebody, and the spirit had told me something. And so I went back to talk to this woman. She was on the street. She looked homeless. And everybody's like, what are you doing? Come on, what are you doing? And I'm like, I got to go back. So I went back and I talked to this woman, and our exchange was remarkable. And she actually taught my children something really valuable and good. It was amazing. She's homeless. And she said, she looked at my children and she said, you have to appreciate what you have in America. I may be poor. She wasn't from America. She said, I am poor here and I'm living on the streets, but it's still better than where I was. Please, she looked at me, teach your children to appreciate what they have here. It was remarkable. That was a prompting. Listen to those, okay? Very few people are called to be Moses. Very few. I mean, there's Moses and then, well, I'm sure there was somebody else. Most of the damage in this world gets done by people who were sure that they were sure. And most of the repair gets done by people who were sure they weren't sure. You're not powerless. All of us are unfocused because we've been handed 100 problems that are not ours to solve. And we're told to feel responsible for all of them. Put all that crap down. Pick up the ones that are within arm's reach, the small, unglamorous, repeatable things, and do them every single day, and do them with faith and do them with hope, you know, which are not feelings either. They are decisions that you make in the morning before the evidence comes in. Because I'm telling you, if, and it could start from this audience, if you just teach yourself and then teach others, 50 years from now, somebody might look back and try to explain, how did this culture change? How did the country come out of this? And they'll want to name a president, but I think they're going to be wrong. It'll have been a shilling. It'll have been a kitchen and a whole lot of people who never made the news. More in a minute.
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2: By the way, there's so much stuff on Torch, and we just got CarPlay on our Torch app. So now you can listen in the car, and I've heard from so many people who are like, Glenn, I used to listen, but I only had so much time. 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And now I'm listening to all of these, you know, documentaries that you've done, all of the, you know, like The American Story. That's 20 hours. That's really hard to consume. But if you're in your car a lot, you just pick it up and you're listening to the greatest story. It's The American Story. It is the greatest story of any government ever built. And honestly, and I say this about my staff, not me. I only narrate it. The writing on it and the production value on it. I mean, you will feel like the bullets are whizzing by your head. It's an amazing story. It's called The American Story. And you can find it, at glennbeck.com/torch. And now we have CarPlay. Also the study guide is out, and now we have the Seventh Amendment song that is out. And the Seventh Amendment, you know what the Seventh Amendment is? Yeah. Yeah, neither did I until I started writing this stuff. Seventh Amendment is your right to let a jury decide on civilian or civil disputes. And if it's anything over $20, you can say, I want a jury. I want a jury. I don't want a judge. I want a jury. Okay. And if we want to preserve liberty, we have to realize, start appreciating what the founders gave to us. And what they gave to us is clear in the Seventh Amendment. Stop listening to the expert. Trust your neighbors over the expert. I want a jury to decide. I don't want an expert. But we're losing that instinct, you know? And that's the check against government power, is our neighbors. But when we stop trusting each other, who do we turn to? We turn to the experts. And that is what... You don't believe me? You don't believe that that's the problem? We've got another whole nother series of podcasts just on experts that you have to hear, and you'll understand how it's been done. 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

0: All right, so you step into an elevator at the end of a long day. There's just one other guy inside. You nod. He nods back. You know the drill. The doors close. You start going up. Then the elevator stops. Not because you've reached for the floor, but because the other guy just hit the emergency stop button. It's just the two of you in a metal box, and he takes a step towards you, and your mind starts racing. 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

0: Next, I'm Therese Crowley. Oil prices shot up, Brent crude flirting with $100 a barrel, and President Trump is very disappointed in the Houthis. Secretary of State Rubio says Iran snookered the Houthi rebels into hitting two oil tankers in the Red Sea. President Trump posts, if this happens again, we will hold Iran responsible and inflict major military punishment on Iran and the Houthis.
1: The president's policy is a head for an eye. I mean, honestly, that's what it's going to be. I mean, they will pay a very heavy price
0: if Iran fails to make a deal. Rubio in Manila also commenting on the U.S. deal with Saudi Arabia to enrich uranium for nuclear power using American companies. President Trump posting the Saudis must first join the Abraham Accords with Israel. Tampa and Des Moines airports join the new TSA Gold Plus, turning airport security over to private contractors. 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

0: All right. Welcome to the Glenn Beck program. So there's a lot going on. I want to play some clips from yesterday and just deal with it here. John Stewart has really revealed who he is. John Stewart is, I don't think he's a humble man. I don't know him personally, but he's never struck me as a humble man. And he's always struck me as somebody who just thinks he's so smart and everybody else that disagrees with him is just an idiot. Maybe that's the cause of the interview that he's just done with Mamdani on his support for the Democratic Socialists of America. 51% of their board are avowed communists. There's a problem with that. But here's John Stewart on with Mamdani on his support for the DSA and ending prisons and borders and everything else. Listen to this.
1: If someone says we're going to abolish all prisons and borders, like I do go, I don't think that's a good idea. Like it feels like order and security is also a progressive value. Why shouldn't people in neighborhoods with less resources have the same safety and security that neighborhoods with lots of resources? So are there tenets of those that are kind of following in the wake of Zoran Mamdani's success that you're not comfortable with or that give you pause?
2: If you have more than one socialist in a room and there isn't disagreement, then you don't have more than one socialist in a room.
1: But you're comfortable with those kinds of discussions.
2: Well, I'm comfortable with disagreement and I'm comfortable with disagreement that doesn't end the conversation entirely.
0: Mm-hmm. Mm-hmm. I didn't get crap out of that. Let me move to, Barack Obama. Barack Obama, well, I'll have you hear what he said. Cut 14 about J.D. Vance.
3: One of our major parties has been captured by a politics that is not that subtle about suggesting that we the people means a certain kind of people.
0: Oh, my gosh.
3: You know, when you have the vice president, the current vice president, making a speech that is basically a blood and soil version of we the people, that it matters who your parents were and how long they've been here, despite him being married to an immigrant, daughter of an immigrant himself. That's echoes then ideas about who can be a citizen, who belongs, who gets to make decisions.
4: 100 years ago, a vice president could not stand up and make a nativist argument if he was married to the daughter of an Indian immigrant. But today he can. So we move from malice to hypocrisy. That's progress.
3: That is progress. Listen, hypocrisy is progress.
4: Because
3: it means that you feel guilty enough.
0: Oh my gosh.
3: Either lie to yourself or others.
0: Yeah. Okay. Stop. These. I get it from Barack Obama. I don't get it from Malcolm Gladwell. I'm sorry. Malcolm, you're smarter than this. You are smarter than this. Wait, you're buying into that he's a blood and soil kind of guy, which means, that's a Nazi, blood and soil. Okay. So you're buying into the premise that J.D. Vance is a Nazi, that he believes in blood and soil, that he believes it matters where your parents came from. Is anybody aware of J.D. Vance's parents? I mean, I don't know if they came over on the Mayflower, but if they did, they were probably in the hold of the Mayflower, in a little prison down there because they were trouble. I mean, what? I have not heard J.D. Vance ever say anything like, you got to be white, you have to be European, you have to be from the Mayflower. I've never heard him say anything like that. And then he marries an Indian. He marries a woman who is an immigrant, or her parents were immigrants themselves. And yet they use that to say he only married her because he feels guilty. What kind of assumptions are you are so unbelievably arrogant to assume you know the heart of a man and make those kinds of assumptions just because he says, hey, we need to control the border. You know, I know you both loved Alexander Hamilton, the musical. Read Alexander Hamilton. You know, as we pointed out in the Golden Door, the special on Torch, Alexander Hamilton was the strongest on it. He was like, no, nobody, nobody. We've been having this argument for a very, very, very long time. And it does not have to do with race. Has nothing to do with race. It might with some, but those are the Torch people. Those are the people that were, by the way, being funded by the Southern Poverty Law Center to be able to afford the torches and their robes and their cute white pointy hats. I mean, that is outrageous to make that assumption. And then to sit there like it's an absolute fact. I don't know about anybody else, but I'm tired of that. I'm tired of that on my side, and I'm tired about that, tired of that on their side. Now let's talk about socialists, here for a second. Here's Marco Rubio. By the way, did you see that, the latest poll shows that, Gavin Newsom would be beaten by Kamala Harris? You want to talk about trouble for a party? Gavin being beaten, no, a rock being beaten by Kamala Harris, one of the worst politicians I have ever seen in my lifetime. No. I have to, that guy has to go to, what was that guy's name who was like, yeah, and then we're going to Minneapolis and we're in Minnesota and we're going to go to Iowa and New York. Howard Dean. Boy, that guy was a piece of work, wasn't he? Horrible, horrible candidate. Kamala Harris only beaten by him. In the bad candidate and Gavin Newsom, and it looks like she's the front runner. Oh, I would hope that they run her again. Please run her again. Please run her again. I'm going to start just saying, so you know, every time I say this, I'm lying. Because I'm going to start saying, you know who I'm really afraid of? It's Kamala Harris. That's who, boy, just don't run Kamala. Can you imagine Kamala Harris in a debate with J.D. Vance or Marco Rubio or my shoe? I mean, woo. Anyway, speaking of Rubio, here is Rubio on communism undermining America. Cut five.
5: Your question was about communist influence. Yeah, the United States doesn't want to be a communist country. We're never going to be a communist country, and we're not going to allow communist influences to undermine our politics or our society. So I don't know what the inconsistency you're referring to is. It's very clear. I don't, you know, obviously we understand the Chinese system and other systems, but I can tell you our system doesn't want communism, and we're certainly not going to allow communist efforts to undermine American society and drive wedges into our country, and that's what we're seeing. You know, and by the way, one of the leading, you know, culprits of that for many years, the intellectual authors of men, particularly in our hemisphere, is the Cuban regime, which our report on Monday outlined.
0: Jason, I got to bring you in for this. You're our military guy. We are going into Cuba at some point very, very soon. Cuba, you know, it's like the ring. It will be mine. My precious. I mean, Rubio is almost like, you know, twirling the ring around his finger every time he hears Cuba. My precious. We are going into Cuba. You think I'm wrong on that?
6: When I first saw that, I think I texted Ricky and I was like, what are the odds? Or actually, what is the time frame from when we invade Cuba? I was just expecting to see that.
0: There's no odds. There's no odds. Nobody will bet against that. It's just when. That's the question is when.
6: It's interesting, though, too, because they released that Cuba report. Did you see? This was brand new news from yesterday, I think. The House Ways and Means Committee subpoenaed three nonprofits tied to Neville Roy Singham. And they're really pushing hard. And I looked it up. There's some overlap with some of the organizations tied to Singham and the organizations that were also in the State Department's Cuba report. So there is overlap. So it seems to be like this is much more than just Cuba.
0: Look, if we were China, would we not be pouring money into Cuba? Of course we would. Would we not be pouring money into Mexico and every place south of our border and in Canada? Of course we would. We would try to rot the Americas as much as we could and turn the rest of the Americas against the United States. We'd absolutely be doing that. I'm hoping we're doing that, you know, in Asia to China. I mean, that's one of the things you do to your enemies is you do that kind of stuff. Of course they're doing that. Of course they're doing that. We just have to stop tolerating it, but we have to recognize it first. And that's what they're doing. They're recognizing for the first time in my lifetime. Well, since Reagan, they're actually talking about the influence that is coming in from foreign adversaries. And it seems to be focused really heavily right now on Cuba. If I got to tell you, and maybe this is why they're doing this. If I were in that regime, I would be like sending messages all the time to Washington. Hey, by the way, when you get here, I'm on your side. I mean, that's got to be happening. They are looking for the Albert Speer in Cuba. They're looking, they don't want to go in with the military. They want somebody on the inside to go, hey, I can help you with this. That's, I can guarantee you that's what's happening. Your thought?
6: Oh, no, I completely agree. I think right now they're waiting to see if everything that has happened so far, if the Cuban people will finally just say enough of this and dump them and do everything themselves.
0: Well, they need help.
6: Yeah, the hard part is
0: help. They need help from inside the regime.
6: Yeah, it's been institutionalized since, you know, the 50s. Really, it's been a long time, and they've had staying power. They've had massive sanctions against them, and they've had staying power. So this is not a shoo-in to, you know, show results soon. But I don't know. After seeing that report, I think that, you know, escalations will happen, I believe.
7: I had an escalation happen last week in Florida.
0: What?
7: There was an experimental explosion reported off the central Florida coast. And the conspiracy theories are is that the Navy is testing some things.
0: Oh, the explosion did happen. That's Donald Trump. Hey, you want to go test something in the water? Test it within view of Cuba. Of course. I mean, I don't know if that's what happened, but it seems totally logical and right in his wheelhouse. One more clip. Play this from Crockett. Cut 9.
8: The World Cup that captured the imaginations of the entire world when they saw all of these people of color that was playing for all these teams. And ultimately, if you recall, the last two teams, it was Argentina and Spain. And it seemed like the vast majority of the world was rooting for Argentina, or actually against Argentina, right? And why was that? Just give me an explanation if you could guess.
0: Against Argentina, that means for Spain.
9: Spain are the best team. Maybe that's why they were rooting for them.
8: There's also a racist history that
10: Mr.
8: exists.
10: Mr. Beyer, you're recognized.
0: Oh,
10: Thank you, Jeff.
0: Stop. I can't. A racist. You were voting or you were rooting for Argentina because you were racist. Let me ask you. Who was the country that financed the colonization of America? Who was the country that financed the first ship to come over here? It was Spain. How is it that Spain suddenly is not an oppressor? They're not a colonizer. They paid for the ship to come over here in the first place. They were the ones. Yes, the Swedes did it first. Please lay off. They were the ones who discovered Americas. I mean, stop. I can't take it. You know why I was rooting for Argentina? I hate Spain. And here's why I hate Spain. Because they're not Argentina. And Argentina is changing the world. I was rooting for Argentina's policies. I know no one else in the world was, but I'm like, these guys are changing the economic world, man. They're showing that freedom actually works. I want them to win on their economic policies. Spain, you're a communist country. You've been a communist country forever. I wanted the free guys to win. All right, back in just a second. Of course, not the colonizers. If you live with pain every day, after a while, it can start feeling like, you know, part of who you are. You say, it's just my knee or it's just my back. Naming it means accepting it. forever sometimes. I don't think you should do that, except at least finding out whether Relief Factor can help. It's a daily supplement designed to support your body's natural response to inflammation, which causes most of our pain. And over a million people have tried Relief Factor, and two-thirds of them have ordered more. They kept ordering because they want to continue what they were experiencing. Mark wrote in, said he regularly is in tears from his daily pain in his hands. After a week on Relief Factor, he said,

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6: Three staccato cries of Mayday and an eyewitness report of a mid-air explosion is about all that is known this morning of the British Columbia air disaster, which yesterday claimed 52 lives.
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15: Am I live with Jack Carr today? Do you know? When is this podcast? I'm doing an interview with Jack Carr. He's on his podcast, and we're just going to talk about books and the importance of reading and everything else. That sounds exciting. Actually, it's because it's Jack Carr. It is really exciting, but then I'm involved, and it's like, you know, when does that air, Ricky?
16: I don't know, but we can bring you that update after you do the podcast today. Maybe a pre-tape, maybe live. You can say.
15: Okay. Well, whatever. I'm glad we could bring that important information. That's how little we care about this stuff I'm doing.

0: don't know. It's just going to happen at some point. It'll escape and it'll be out on the internet. As much as we try to stop it, it happens. We'll see you on tomorrow's broadcast. And it will then be Friday. We'll see you then. May God save the Republic.
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7: Iran's not ready to make a deal. Elisa Brady, Fox News. That bottom line from Secretary of State Marco Rubio, based on Iran's continued attacks on commercial shipping.
8: Iran is begging us, okay, both directly and indirectly. Let's do a deal. Let's talk. Iran is begging every day. The problem with Iran is every time they make a deal, the people that are in charge there, they either break it or they want to change it.
7: So he says they'll continue to pay a price after 12 straight nights of U.S. strikes. The White House facing a lot of questions about a new nuclear deal in the works with the Saudis, allowing a nuclear program for civilian purposes only and not allowing uranium enrichment.
9: This agreement in particular, as it's been discussed thus far, does give priority access for American companies in the Saudi nuclear energy program, which will ultimately benefit American industry workers and supply chains. So the deal that has been discussed thus far and will continue to be discussed absolutely puts America first, and that's obviously very important to this president.
7: White House spokeswoman Caroline Leavitt says the deal would require the kingdom to join the Abraham Accords, normalizing relations with Israel, though the Saudis have previously said that would happen only with a clear path to Palestinian statehood. Iran has long claimed its nuclear enrichment program is only for civilian purposes. The House passing a war powers resolution for the second time with several Republican defections, aiming to require congressional approval for further military action in Iran. The Senate set to consider a similar resolution. The president had called the previous vote unpatriotic and meaningless. The White House urging Congress to avoid a government shutdown.
9: The most important thing for the American people to know is that this president and this White House wants the government to remain open, unlike the Democrats in this town who have been acting as obstructionists.
7: Recent shutdowns were driven by fights over ICE funding. Leavitt says discussions will continue on the best path forward in the Senate after the House passed a short-term bill this week to fund the government into December. 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
11: This poll shouldn't surprise anybody. I've told you this is coming. I told you that she'd be the front runner, and now it's official. Anyway, AOC now is at the top of the list for a new 2028 presidential poll. Kamala Harris barely registers. Second place goes to Mayor Pothole Pete Buttigieg. But if you look at the numbers, AOC has 22%. I told you she's the leader, and guys like people like Hakeem Jeffries and Schumer are minority leaders in name only. Buttigieg at 21. 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
24: I know you're gonna dig this.
25: Oh, yeah.

It's showtime. Most certainly is, and it is Thursday. Good morning, aloha, welcome. It is the Rick Emata program, getting started on this oily Thursday morning. Got a lot in store for you today, looking forward to it as always. Matter of fact, coming up later on this morning,

0: second installment.
1: And I want to thank Chief David Sill very much. Your telephone calls, the most important part of the discussion. I'll have some stuff. We'll also hear from Chief, anything he would like to share, updating you with the Honolulu Police Department. And then in the 810, I'm so glad that Matias from Crystal Cruise will be joining us, because he'll be able to articulate exactly what the... man. Exactly why this is an unprecedented excursion presented by Crystal. This is totally new. New stuff. New experience. It is designed for you. And he's just going to walk us through. He'll do a much better job than I, because I'd really love for you to have all the info that you need. Now, crazycruiser.com, you can log on. Website, excellent. You can navigate all around. You can even say, hey, this looks pretty good. Wouldn't mind going. And then someone will give you a call, probably through Randy at SeaWind. And local style, just wrap it down, bada boom, bada bing. And when you sign up, you'll be amongst several that at least I know that are coming on board. And by the way, just think of it. Talk to your husband, wife, loved ones. We have one family that is going to be on the cruise. It's a perfect family excursion. Now, I know it's in April, but if can. And what I love about it, because the kids came on a Crystal cruise with me when it was a 50th birthday cruise, and they were quite young, but man, even back in the day, Crystal, totally. There are different programs. You could even have child care. They had a kids club, and it was awesome. Awesome family get together. And then, of course, all of our friends. So anyway, that'll be at 8:10 this morning. And then Brother Chad Blair, we're swapping the time. He'll be at 8:40, wrap things up for us. He'll wrap things up for us on this Thursday. Tomorrow morning, got a lot going on. We're going to get caught up with Lori Kahakina and Rick Keene of Heart and the Heart Board. Announcements made yesterday about completion of the downtown phase of the project. We'll get up to speed on this. Find out what's next. Find out where we are. Again, this is in regard to design and construction. The operations and maintenance are handled by the city. This is about what's happening with the construction. Exactly if the schedules has to do about budget. And there's been a frenetic release of information regarding rail. And we're going to get to the bottom of it with Lori and Rick. That is tomorrow morning, Aloha Friday. And then we're going to focus on a place in Waikiki. Now, you may have heard about it because it's quite popular, or maybe first time, but we're going to focus on White at Nine tomorrow with Basalt, which is ensconced in beautiful Waikiki. We'll learn more about it. There's a possibility we might do some stuff. Trying to figure that out. If can, will. But they'll be in studio with us tomorrow for Wine Before Nine. No, wait a minute. Yeah, Wine Before. Because it usually carries over until 9 o'clock in the evening. Yuck, yuck, yuck. 6:15 in the morning. So we got you going on. We have, of course, our website, khvhradio.com. John Matthews has updated podcasts. So be sure and scroll, revisit, perhaps even download and share what you find of interest. Plus, we're on social media. We are ramping back up. I want to thank Brother Ivan for taking over the posting responsibilities. It's fantastic. Thank you so much. 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It is 6:16. 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
2: Hello and good morning. We have a little pocket of slow and starting to build up as you head into Pearl City on H1 eastbound, making your way past the H2 merge. Service streets are all looking good once you make it to town. No problems up and over the Colt Lao or on H1 in either direction. If you're heading toward town on Moana Lua, going past Red Hill, you're going to see a few other folks doing the same thing there. Seems to be a popular spot, but no delays. Everything out windward's looking great, and no problems up on the North Shore or Mid-Island. I'm Devin Hennessy with your traffic.
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0: Yes. Richard David Hamada Jr. the third. Aloha, Kakahiaka one and all. I want to give you a program note. I'll be out of the studio on Monday. Glenn Beck will be your host on Monday, and then we'll resume on Tuesday of next week. In the meantime, though, let's get through news, information, and more on this Aloha Thursday morning. Once again, Chief David Lazar will be joining us coming up in the 7 o'clock hour. Always appreciative of the chief for taking time. Let's check it out together. I'd like to start it off today, of course, with Tushar.
1: It's July 23rd, and this is your Fox Daily Snapshot. Today is National Vanilla Ice Cream Day, the second most popular ice cream flavor in the U.S. President Thomas Jefferson had a favorite recipe for vanilla ice cream, which he jotted down during one of his many trips to France. A handwritten copy of Jefferson's vanilla ice cream recipe can be found at the Library of Congress, and on the back is a favorite cookie recipe. If you'd like to taste that ice cream, just head to the ice cream parlor at Mount Rushmore in South Dakota. They serve that exact recipe. Also on this date in 1966.
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1: Frank Sinatra's album Strangers in the Night reached number one on the U.S. Billboard charts. If it's your birthday today, you share it with former Supreme Court Justice Anthony Kennedy, born in 1936, and English actor Daniel Radcliffe.
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1: 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I'm Tushar Saxena, and that's your Fox Daily Snapshot.
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4: Securing America.
5: A recent House Intelligence Committee hearing examined the security threat atmosphere nearly 25 years since 9/11. Republican Congressman Rick Crawford of Arkansas pointed out that the age of the singular threat is over.
6: Our adversaries often combine cyber operations, foreign influence campaigns, economic pressure, and military posturing into coordinated strategies.
5: New Jersey Democrat Josh Gottheimer said one factor has changed things dramatically.
7: AI is collapsing all of that, letting a small cell or a hostile government move at machine speed.
5: Former National Security Advisor H.R. McMaster testified that
8: hostile states and non-state actors are striving to weaponize those technologies against the United States.
5: While national security expert Frank Sulufo testified attacks are often aimed at our vital infrastructure.
9: Can America still govern? Can we communicate? Can we mobilize military forces?
5: Given your asking, Fox News.
0: You know, I'm just let me see if I can get this on here. I've been watching this and monitoring. Let's take a listen for a moment, if can. 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
10: With the corruption scandal, how do you feel like that hangs over the election, being that that so far has not been concluded?
11: Well, I do expect we're going to hear something in the next 2 weeks, is what I've been told. And the bottom line is
0: we've all been told
11: the incumbent LG couldn't run. So that is the most obvious effect. And I think hopefully this means we'll be looking closer than we used to about campaign finances. Because with all this dark money, until we fix that or have public financing, it's going to make a difference.
10: Oh, that's a great point, Dr. Hart. We've talked about that at length in the past. You can check out KHON2.com for our full interview on that. Again, August 8th is the primary election. Ballots are out. You got to get that in by 7 o'clock on the night of the election. Can't be postmarked. Get that in by 7 o'clock.
11: That is super important. Yeah, they're not going to count them if they come in late. So get it in now.
10: All right, Dr. Hart. Always good to see you. Mahalo for stopping by with us.
0: I could count them if you do get them in time. All right, see, that's what I mean, is that this is the quote-unquote, I don't even know who it is, quote-unquote political analyst. And what caught my attention, and I wasn't even listening, I was reading the closed caption, just all about if you're a Democratic nominee, you're guaranteed to win. I'm like, you are as on the left. This is not an objective, quote-unquote, analysis. And you could hear right there, oh, it's all the dark money. Oh, dark money. And unless we had public financing of campaigns, that's about as left can be. So this is whenever we get into conversations about politics, it is about organizations that provide one side of a story all the time. Under the guise. And this is part of that entire agenda because television still gives instant credibility. Now, there are those of us that pay attention and go, pfft. But there are many, many more that just consume information and go directly with what's being told. Ideally, you should be able to do that. Everybody touts Walter Cronkite, and you should. The man, legendary. But he used his desk as a news anchor to express his opinions, ranging anywhere from politics to the war in Vietnam. And you in interviews with William Westmoreland, general, and then, if I'm not mistaken, Secretary of Defense at that time, one of the quotes, if we lost Cronkite, we've lost the war. And that's the delineation between being a news person and an editorial person, like I am. I just report, but I comment, because I'm not the one crafting the stories. I'm not putting together what ideally should be five W's in both sides. It should be.

0: be included in every news story. That's what I was taught. You talk to them, you talk to them. You talk to him, you talk to her. If they don't get back to you, you acknowledge the fact that we reached out in an attempt to get their side of the story. If they choose not to, you run and give the disclaimer, tried, they didn't want to. So at least you know the particular report has balance and has both sides. This was ridiculous. Now, the one thing is that it's opinion, not journalistic. But it's an interchange and exchange with an anchor, a journalist, on a news program. So, listen, you want to call me picky? I am. And when it's blatant, should be told. And when you have a situation like this, boy, oh boy, I hope it's compelling that folks would go, wait a minute. A Democrat wins the nomination and they're almost guaranteed to win the general. Really? It is 6:26. What am I doing here? Yeah, 6:26 in the morning on the Rick Amata program. I have not checked in with Brett in a while, but we're going to do it now.
1: The Brett Bear Minute.
2: New Fox News power rankings show a razor-thin fight for Congress, with control of the Senate hanging on just four toss-up states. Former Tennessee congressman and co-host of The Five, Harold Ford Jr.
3: At four Senate seats, 16, 18 House seats, or maybe even a little less House seats, probably sounds right. I think the more we get into this war and unable to sort of figure out what our objectives are, or put it this way, if the president, I think, is able to reach one of the objectives, regime change, ending the ballistic missile capacity, ending their nuclear capacity, opening the Strait of Hormuz, it's become kind of a multiple choice. The more, or if he's able to, an administration, and I'm rooting for them to achieve or to accomplish one of these objectives, if not more, I think that number of seats, Brett, could actually decrease. I think Republicans would be in a stronger position, I think, in the House and the Senate.
2: I'm Brett Baer. We'll see you next time.
0: All right. Understand that. And 521-8383. And that is part of the frustration that folks are expressing. I have as well, of when you declare a certain timeline and a certain agenda, and there's a reasonable expectation that they're going to be accomplished. When you say this is going to happen on this time and this date, okay, we all understand a little bit of latitude. We get it. But when it starts being months and months and months, and when there doesn't appear to be forward progress in achieving, and I understand there's state-sensitive information that shouldn't be disclosed. I get it. But if you're apprising the American people, you need to do so in a way that's transparent without jeopardizing, but letting folks know what the status is, what the objectives are, and how they're going to be accomplished without giving away the farm. So the consternation, I believe, is when certain statements are made and then they prove to be unfulfilled. We're going to take them down in 24 hours. Everybody knows that 24 hours, but nobody was thinking it's going to be 4 months. But then there'll be another side that says, are you kidding me? We're talking about a complex military operation. 4 months is nothing. 4 months is a short amount of time. We got to be committed to figure this thing out. But when the stated objectives are made, progress in achieving those objectives, really? Because we're told one thing and another is the case. Now, the challenging part is that the armaments being provided, there are now tracings going back to Russia. And I'll give you an example. When the Iranians made an attack on CIA assets, intelligence, I mean, it could be either common sense or verifiable if with the source that it was Russia that was providing intelligence and armaments to the Iranians. Now, if that's a true statement, what does it mean to you? I got one word, escalation. And that was the one aspect that everybody didn't want a part of. You get in, you get out. As the president stated, we're going to cripple them and this and all of that. But now you have a scenario where they're fighting back and ballistic missiles are being used and drone warfare being used. And Strait of Hormuz, still uncertainty. Take a look at the markets, gives you an idea of what the sentiments are here at home. We all understand there is complexity, but we also have to understand that as time goes on and on, it is a concern that we will be mired, similar to Afghanistan and Iraq, with conclusions and outcomes that are questionable to justify the aggression. If this does not meet the standards expressed by the administration, it's going to be very not good. I'm not going to get into the politics. I'm talking about for the nation. Because it's a world stage. And by the way, Russia's watching. China's watching. North Korea, well, they have cable. China's looking at us going, what are you guys doing? Maybe now's the time for Taiwan. Maybe there'll be some sort of escalation regionally. Never can tell. India, Pakistan. Well, we can pretty much do whatever we want. These guys, they're bundled up over there. Lots at stake, as we all know. The only thing that will assuage the concern and elevate support is making a statement and accomplishing it. We have yet to do that. No. I'm not deriding. I'm saying when we're being told that the Iranians are crippled, that we used bunker busters to destroy not only ICBMs, but also the enriched uranium to use for nuclear weaponry and all of this, then we come to find out no, they're still in the game. That's a tough one. 6:33 already. Rick Amato program. Once again, Chief David coming up in the 7 o'clock hour. We'll have more news, information, commentary as we proceed during the 6 o'clock hour. Stand by, there's more.
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5: Hello there, Thursday travelers. Moanalua townbound going past Red Hill. We got a lane or two closed for something there. It looks like might be a crash going on. Right now, H1 eastbound as you merge with H2 is going to be a little bit slow as well and stay crowded through Pearl City. But from Waimalu and the rest of the way to town, H1 is in full speed mode. Same thing westbound across town. No problems up and over the Colt Lauer out windward. H3, the Leakey, and the Poly all running full speed and thumbs up. Just east of Schofield between Wheeler and Schofield right now. It's looking like there's a tiny little pocket of slowing going past Macomb Road. Maybe there's a lane closure or something there. We'll keep an eye on it. Right now, no big backup. I'm Devin Hennessy with your traffic.
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9: Fox News.
8: I'm Therese Crowley. Oil prices shot up. Brent crude flirting with $100 a barrel. And President Trump is very disappointed in the Houthis. Secretary of State Rubio says Iran snookered the Houthi rebels into hitting two oil tankers in the Red Sea. President Trump posts, if this happens again, we will hold Iran responsible and inflict major military punishment on Iran and the Houthis.
9: The president's policy is a head for an eye. I mean, honestly, that's what it's going to be. I mean, they will pay a very heavy price
8: if Iran fails to make a deal. Rubio in Manila also commenting on the U.S. deal with Saudi Arabia to enrich uranium for nuclear power using American companies. President Trump posting the Saudis must first join the Abraham Accords with Israel. Tampa and Des Moines airports join the new TSA Gold Plus, turning airport security over to private contractors. 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
10: Good morning. This is Chad Blair and today's report from civilbeat.org. Although it's on the August 8th primary ballot, the race for Hawaii's 2nd Congressional District is light on drama, at least for now. U.S. Representative Jill Tokuda, a Democrat, is seeking a third term representing rural Oahu and the neighbor islands, but faces little competition from within her own party. Her challengers are all relatively unknown and include a retired teacher, a Big Island man whose platform is based on introducing articles of impeachment against Trump, and a 40-year-old from Maui who was arrested in May for pulling a gun on county workers in a government building. The other side of the ballot, however, tells a different story and sets the stage for a more competitive race come November. Republican State Senator Brenton Awam is running unopposed for the GOP nomination. A former TV news anchor, he has been unafraid to challenge the powers that be in Hawaii and on occasion has upset his colleagues and made them uncomfortable. State leaders and the heads of Native Hawaiian serving organizations created to rehabilitate a race whose population dropped dramatically after Western contact say Hawaii is again being threatened. This time they say the danger comes in the form of federal funding cuts and lawsuits from conservative groups that could jeopardize access to homes, educational opportunities, and doctors for Native Hawaiians. The remarks came at the 25th Native Hawaiian Convention, which began Tuesday at the Blaisdell Center and runs through Thursday. Run by the Hawaiian Council, formerly known as the Council for Native Hawaiian Advancement, the convention is both a celebration of Hawaiian culture and a convening of thought leaders from business, government, and nonprofits. And finally, five candidates for Kauai County Council and one for the mayor were months late in filing mandated public disclosures about their employers, income, board positions, property, and other financial interest. Under current county rules, however, they face no consequences for failing to disclose their finances. That's a sharp contrast to Honolulu and Hawaii counties, where such tardiness could result in fines as high as $2,000 and even prison time. The Kauai Board of Ethics plans to discuss next month whether to implement fines for late filers. To read more about these and other stories, please visit civilbeat.org.
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0: coming up at the 8 o'clock hour, we'll get together with Matthias from Crystal Cruises. Can't wait. And then at 8:40, Brother Chad Blair is confirmed, because we're shifting just a bit. But delighted that Chad Blair will be on board with us at 8:40 this morning. News Radio, 8:30, KHVH. It is the Rick Amata program. Let me go through news and information. New Jersey officials revealed Tuesday several thousand non-citizens were accidentally registered to vote in the state by mistake. But then fewer than 400 of them actually voted. See, I love that. Moral equivalency. Speaking to the press during a White House briefing, White House Press Secretary Caroline Leavitt criticizes officials right out of the gate for even allowing it to happen. Leavitt.
1: The president is hell-bent on getting to the bottom of this, and it's also why we need to pass the Save America Act, to ensure that only U.S. citizens are voting in U.S. elections.
0: It's about as basic as it gets. Out of the White House, many Americans have clashed with companies looking to build sprawling new data centers, and those are over concerns about rising electricity costs, noise, pollution, and, well, some other things. Speaking to the press during a White House press briefing again, Caroline Leavitt announces the president is set to take action. Caroline?
1: The president will expand the ratepayer protection pledge to governors, state legislatures, developers, and power providers to ensure that everyone involved in building and powering data centers pays their own way instead of passing those costs on to hardworking families.
0: So the announcement, this comes after OpenAI claimed one of its models had gone rogue and literally hacked into another company before it was stopped. Goodness. Rick Amata program as we continue here on News Radio, 830 KHVH. Tropical storm Bertha now impacting southeastern Texas after riding along the Louisiana coastline. Good man, good friend, Evan Brown.
2: Bertha gave a moderate soaking to Louisiana's Gulf Coast and is now headed to do more of the same to southeast Texas, where storm surge could be a couple of feet high. Texas Parks and Wildlife Captain Ryan Hall in Beaumont says they're ready for rescues if necessary.
3: Making sure that all of our rescue boats are fueled up and batteries are charged, and we've got folks ready to go in case they need help.
2: Coastal communities from New Orleans to the Texas state line, meanwhile, are opening back up, reporting few problems. Eben Brown, Fox News.
0: Thank you for that, Eben. We're at 6:45 here on the Rick Amata program. 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
5: Hey there, good morning. Heading toward town on H1, starting right around Waikele. Things are going to be backing up a little bit, and they'll stay nice and slow till you get past the merge with H2 into Pearl City. No report of an official stall or a crash causing that additional backup, but I can imagine there's a little bit of a slippery situation out there in certain spots, so be careful out there. Up on the North Shore and out on the Leeward Shore, things seem to be moving just fine still. No problems up and down Farrington or across Kamehameha at Mid-Island, and up and down H2, things are going pretty well for you. In town and around, very little to tell you about, thankfully, but there was a crash earlier on Ala Moana near Bishop. Looks like things seem to be cleared up in that area. I'm not seeing any more heavy slowing. And up and over the Coal Island out Windward, it's all looking good. I'm Devin Hennessy with your traffic.
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0: Oh, yeah. Oh, yeah. Well, it's Thursday, still not too early to kind of contemplate weekend plans. Got anything going on? I hope you do. Love it. All right, it is 6:50 in the morning. I hope you've received your ballots, and I don't know, for me personally, it's cringy. I swear, I'm beginning to be older and older, but I'm telling you, in person, cast a vote and go. That's the way I liked it. And then, for those of us that prefer to actually see our ballot go directly to an individual, a human being, and you can watch as your vote goes, tabulation, bada boom, done. There are many people that have no confidence

0: It was proof of election cheating. Elections officials say it's simply proof that they cannot know everything in real time.
1: The Department of Health regularly reports to us names of deceased people. We match them up with the voter registry, and then we'll remove them.
2: If no one notified them, or if the DOH notification hadn't gotten there in time, the loved ones would get a ballot for the person that passed away.
3: Stop right there. That was Carl Rhodes. It's nothing but a stream of excuses. Stream of excuses. Because this would never happen if you had in-person balloting, in-person precinct voting. You know why? Because a dead person wouldn't show up and get a ballot. This? Oh, no, it's all, and everything is an explanation or excuse. Margins of error are understandable. But based on past elections where chain of custody was never really established and tens of thousands of votes gone uncounted, it just... And the reason why some are so, like I am, I'm using valuable airtime on this, because we understand the sanctity of your vote. This isn't just mass production to create a number that is reported to say this is the true reflection of support of a candidate. The expectation that your vote counts is not just a suggestion. It is more than an expectation. And under the current leadership in regard to voting, it's secondary. More important is to explain and tell you why. When the flaws of mail-in balloting are obvious and cannot be explained away. Report says this.
0: Elections officials are required by law to send a ballot to everyone who's registered to vote. They're also required to wait two federal election cycles before they can purge people from the list, including people who haven't voted or who've moved and didn't leave a new address. So it could be more than 4 years before a name is taken off the voter rolls.
1: People get removed, purged from the list, north of 30,000 in the early part of 2025. And we'll do it again in 2027, after these elections have wrapped.
0: The primary election ballot envelopes that just went out say on the back, please return if voter is no longer at this address.
1: It's on the envelope. If the person's no longer there, just write it there. Deceased, no longer lives here, put it back in the box and we won't send another ballot.
0: Lawmakers say it's not a sign of voter fraud or cheating if a ballot goes to a voter who's no longer at that address for whatever reason.
2: It's not illegal to receive a ballot like that. What is illegal is if you try to vote it, and then it's a Class C felony, $10,000 fine, and or 5 years in prison.
3: And exactly how is that determined? How is that determined? If a ballot goes out, multiple ballots, different people, wrong person, somebody fills that ballot out, submits it, what's the check and balance? Every single mail-in ballot is double-checked to ensure veracity? No. These issues would not exist with in-precinct voting. Period. There are going to be issues with mail-ins all the time. But not when it's the focus of the main effort to vote and count. What time we got? Okay, finish this up.
1: wish we were omniscient.

0: we're not. We would rely on the voters to let us know. We don't want to mail about someone who's no longer there.
1: We reached out to the person who made the Facebook post, but haven't heard back. Meantime, voting service centers will be open Monday on Oahu at Honolulu Hale and Kapolei Hale. The deadline to get these ballots in is Saturday, August 8th at 7 p.m. Ben Gutierrez, Hawaii News Now.
2: Ben.
3: Okay, thank you for the report. So the lamentation that I share with you is that there is an overreaching desire of individuals to cast their vote in person. And the Office of Elections, the legislature, administration, whatever you want to assign that responsibility for, denies. And that's why the incessantly long lines and hours to wait, you are providing a disservice to citizens of exercising their duty to vote that are compelled to do so, simply because they do not fit into your agenda. You are rejecting and making it as difficult as humanly possible to where individuals that have that desire, you are socially engineering them to comply to your will. And that is not a public servant. Serve the public. The public truly does want precinct voting to make it as easy as possible to accommodate their desire instead of making it as difficult as possible. And then you have everything that you want from mail-in balloting. Chief David, coming up next.
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5: A new energy deal could shake up the Middle East. I'm Lisa Brady, Fox News. President Trump demanding that Saudi Arabia normalize ties with Israel as part of a new civilian nuclear deal. Fox's Jared Halpern at the White House.
6: An agreement allowing U.S. firms to develop a civilian nuclear program in Saudi Arabia is contingent on Saudi Arabia joining the Abraham Accords, White House Press Secretary Caroline Levitt says.
7: Look, this is a condition that the president has spoken about many times with our Gulf and Arab allies.
6: But that condition was not included when the agreement was announced by U.S. officials earlier this week.
7: The president is always the final deal maker, as you know, and this is something that he has mentioned on numerous occasions.
6: The Abraham Accords, created during President Trump's first term, expanded the number of Muslim-majority countries with diplomatic ties to Israel.
5: The Saudis have previously set a path to Palestinian statehood as needed first. Iran has claimed its nuclear program is for civilian purposes. A war powers vote just failing in the U.S. Senate.
8: On this vote, the ayes of 47, the noes of 49, the motion is not agreed.
5: This after the House passed a resolution for the second time, calling for Congress to approve any further military action in Iran. There have been 12 nights of U.S. strikes over attacks on commercial shipping in the Strait of Hormuz, as Iran also keeps firing at Gulf neighbors.
9: The Trump economy is a disaster. Everyday Americans are drowning.
5: House Minority Leader Hakeem Jeffries says Democrats are fighting for an affordable America.
10: Democrats throw around the word affordability a lot, but when they had the chance to vote for the largest middle-class tax cuts in history, they refused.
5: White House spokeswoman Caroline Levitt says the bill signed by the president last year is spurring investment and tax savings. Congress has an end of September deadline to avoid another government shutdown. Right now, the Dow is down 463 points as U.S. oil prices top $92 a barrel. 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
12: I'm Andy Suganuma. Election officials say a recent Facebook post of a voter ballot sent to a deceased woman is not proof of fraud, but rather an example of slow-moving information. A note on the back directs the recipient to return the envelope if the voter is no longer at that address. While it is not illegal to receive a ballot like that, it is illegal to try to vote with it. While Hurricane Fausto is still a Category 1 storm, it is expected to weaken as it enters the central Pacific. The storm had maximum sustained winds of 80 miles per hour late yesterday. Forecasters expect Fausto to weaken into a tropical storm by Sunday night while remaining east of Hawaii. The state and environmental groups are challenging the EPA's rejection of a clean air plan. The plan would retire aging oil-burning generators in Hilo and Maui to reduce haze affecting two national parks. The EPA partially rejected the plan in May after Hawaiian Electric withdrew its support. The utility says generators should remain available until replacement energy projects are operating. Two men face federal charges in an alleged gold bar scam targeting Kupuna. Prosecutors say a Kaneohe woman in her 80s lost more than $137,000 after scammers posed as Apple support and law enforcement. Harsh Shaw is charged with conspiracy to commit wire fraud, while Leonard Lawrence faces similar charges in Montana. Agents arrested Shaw following a staged handoff. And Coral Crater Adventure Park in Kalaeloa will debut a new keiki activity next month. In August, the park will launch the new drivable keiki course, the Jungle Buggy. Activities for all ages are available. More information can be found at coralcrater.com. 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

0: Yeah, it's already hour number two, or I would like to say for a cruise, c'est numéro deux. How's that? Yes, we are traveling together. Coming up in the 8:10 mark, Matthias of Crystal Cruise will be our guest. We're going to make it interesting and informative and a whole lot of things. And that will be at 8:10, Brother Chad Blair, 8:40. That's in the next hour. This hour, of course, reserved for, and delightfully so, for Chief David Lazar. And Ask the Chief will begin in just a few short moments after primetime traffic.
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2: Hey there, good morning. Everything's starting out great there out on the shorelines. If you're making your way toward town, out on the leeward shore via Farrington, no problems coming up and down. And Kamehameha is in great shape up on the north shore. Thumet Island up and down H2, Kunia, Kamehameha, that's all looking great as you make your way down to H1. And H1 eastbound through Waipahu is just a little bit crowded, but the big backup we were seeing before as you make your way past H2 is gone. So there might have been a stall or a crash or something there in lanes that wasn't fully reported. It's gone now and everything's moving just fine. On Moanalua, going past Red Hill, still seeing a little bit of slowing after an earlier incident that left a lane or two closed. But everything's in decent shape. Otherwise, surface streets around town are good, too. I'm Devin Hennessy with your traffic.
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0: All right, we're once again forging ahead. It's 7:11 in the morning. It is this edition of Ask the Chief. Chief David Lazar is in studio. And Chief, I want to thank you so very much, as always, for being with us, and a very good morning.
4: Good morning, Rick. Good morning, everyone.
0: How's it been this week?
4: It's been great this week. This is my third week as chief, mm-hmm. and I have a full schedule and really making it a priority to go around the department, meeting with officers, calling it the listening and learning tour,
0: yeah.
4: an opportunity to sit down with the officers that are doing the work and listening and learning from them. Hmm. And it's been very informative. Doing the same with the community as well, making right. all of this a priority.
0: What kind of feedback are you receiving?
4: The feedback I'm getting is positive because they have really rarely seen a chief just go around and sit down and talk story and mm-hmm. have those conversations. And, you know, I do an introduction, but really I try to prioritize just listening to them and answering their questions. And it's questions around the department, around leadership, around things that they are asking for, asking about. It's addressing rumors and things like that. But I just reflected last night on if I had just sat in my office for the last 3 weeks, I would be way behind in terms of my role.
0: Yeah. That's a tough part, rumors. Yeah, when they get started and with the pocket here, and then before you know it, it's a flame. As a leader, how do you address rumors and how they perhaps spread? But more importantly, the veracity and content of perhaps there's something there that's maybe needs to be addressed.
4: Yeah, I think with any large organization, the key is to make sure that you're communicating effectively and frequently from the leadership all the way down and then all the way down back up. It's got to be two-way communication. And so the team and I say the team, the executive staff and I, are always thinking of ways to improve the communication. And we've started Blue Pilina, Blue Connection. Mm. It's a publication, goes out once a week. We just started it so that we're getting information out to the entire department. And then going out and meeting with the officers, we're communicating all the time. And that, to me, quells the rumors because they're asking me those questions. And we're doing everything we can to dispel and, you know, this is nothing new in big organizations.
0: Exactly.
4: Yeah. But if you don't communicate, then to your point, it gets larger and larger. And
0: right.
4: so we're more effective and more efficient when we're speaking with one another.
0: See, and I commend you for that because in other organizations, whenever you have the decision maker, the leader of the group, is approachable, accessible, but also genuine in the exchanges that take place. That really means a great deal. And in all honesty, in the past, different administrations, that didn't always take place. So I think the word proactive is so very important in leadership of a great organization.
4: Yes, and I, you know, my approach is coming with a lot of respect because I am learning, and I am learning about this department and bringing humility to the position. You know, at the end of the day, I'm the chief and I'm confident in my abilities, but I don't know everything. I'm not the smartest in the room most times. And by being open and remaining humble, that to me is strong leadership. And I'm decisive, and I've made a lot of decisions even in the last few weeks on things. But when I stop talking and I start listening, then I'm better. I'm better as a leader and I'm more informed.
0: Would you mind sharing who comprises the executive team?
4: Yeah, the executive team is anyone with a chief's title. So it's myself, the two deputy chiefs, and the six assistant chiefs. And it was just in the last few weeks that we changed the name of our leadership to the executive staff. So we're the executive staff, and then the command staff are the majors, just so that we're leaders. So we've come up with this title. They had a different title, and now we have this new title.
0: And your team, is it permanent? Is it still interim, officially named, or still working together to have that official status?
4: Yeah, right now the two deputy chiefs are interim.
0: Okay.
4: And the six assistant chiefs are permanent, and they hold those roles permanently. And recently I was there a couple weeks, and we moved their seats around to just in my mind, and just thinking through their strengths, the best seats that they can serve in, you know, in patrol or administration, investigations. So that, I feel great about the positions that they're in. In terms of the deputy chiefs, I'll make that decision. It's not going to take forever for me to make that decision, but, you know, coming in, I'm just getting to know everyone and getting to learn and see. And so right now we have two interim deputy chiefs, and they're doing a good job, and we'll see.
0: Sorry, layperson questions. Differentiation between a deputy chief and an assistant chief.
4: Yeah, the deputy chiefs serve as the number two. We have one that oversees operations, the other oversees administration, and those are my two number twos.
0: Gotcha.
4: And I get to select whomever throughout the organization I want for that position. The assistant chief is the third level down, and we have two that oversee patrol. We have one in administration, one in investigations, one in our special field operations, and then one in our support services. And they are the ones that the majors report to and the entire department reports to.
0: If one aspires to work towards these positions, what's the process? Say I'm a corporal and I'm looking around, I'm immersed within the department and would love to be in a leadership role. What are officers counseled to do if they'd like to achieve that?
4: Well, it's a testing process to go from officer to corporal, to sergeant, to lieutenant, to captain, to major. So they take a test and they go through a process. But one of the things that I want to encourage our members to do is really diversify their experiences, not stay in one place forever, but have experience in patrol, have experience in investigations, go to administration, learn the department, so that when they arrive in those leadership roles, they are ready to take on those roles. The other thing I've been talking about lately is to develop a career development unit within the department, like a career counselor, so that if you're interested in some sort of role in the department, you can go to the career counselor and say, what do I need to do to be successful in this area, both within the department and if I wanted some formal education, how do I obtain that as well? And so that's an idea that we're just starting to discuss now.
0: I would imagine that's a big part of the recruitment message as well.
4: Yes.
0: Career path and such.
4: Yes. I mean, the recruitment, it comes in so many areas, but yes, the schedule, the career path, the leadership, the support. I mean, it goes to recruitment, it goes to retention. Those are two very key, valuable areas that we're always thinking about.
0: We're together with HPD Chief Once again, David Lazar, if you'd like to join us, I'm kind of hogging up the time here for a moment, but we are going to get into some news headlines and things to bring us up to speed. Could you describe for us a day in the life of an HPD officer?
4: Yeah, well, a day in the life, first of all, I can't think of any other noble and honorable position to really make a difference in people's lives. And I say this to the recruits, I say this to the officers, you may not change the world, but you change the life of one person at a time, and that leads to great, you have a great effect on people. And so a day in the life is really, you know, officers coming to work with the mindset of being safe, protecting our community, making a difference, helping people, and really doing something that most others don't have an opportunity to do in a lifetime. And they do it with a sense of service, and they keep us all safe. Yeah. And I recognize that, and I honor what they do, and I'm thankful. And I used to do their job, and in some ways, in a lot of ways, I miss doing what they do on a day-to-day basis.
0: Yeah. The bond must be incredible amongst officers.
4: Yeah, because the life is in the hands of one another, you know? And from the very beginning, we teach them that it's not the individual self, but it's a team. We operate as a team. We work as a team. We represent the department. We watch out for each other. We help each other. And they all want to go home safely. And they all care about one another. And it's interesting dynamics because, say, Rick, you know, maybe you and I don't even talk much in the station, or maybe we don't even get along. But if you call for help, I'm the first one that's there.
0: Right.
4: And vice versa. Because at the end of the day, we got to keep each other safe. We got to keep this community safe. And we have to implement the training and everything we've learned to do just that.
0: May I ask about gender and the number of female officers and what the current staffing is? And in the recruitment process, is there a focus for female officers to join the department?
4: When I got here, Rick, one of the things that I noticed was that we lacked women in leadership roles. That's one of the first things I have been thinking about, you know, and we definitely lack leadership roles with women. And so I am focused in on that. And over my time as chief in the years to come, I'm going to really be working on that portion of it. But the department's about 13% women, and that's kind of on the lower end. It's average some big agencies, but I feel like it's on the lower end. And, you know, there's this national campaign about 30 by 30, 30% women by 2030. And HPD is definitely thinking that way. We're committed to that. I'm part of that. We're going to do that. We're going to work hard to do that. And I'm talking to the recruitment about Women Wednesdays, about focusing in on women in policing on Wednesdays as we recruit people to become police officers, to really focus in on women. So these are things that I'm thinking about, because I think, to your question and point, we don't have enough women doing this work. And it's definitely in the forefront of my mind.
0: What's interesting, though, is that you do have an officer, Roxanne Montalbo, who was just recently recognized. Something very unique. Didn't realize that this was on the table, Hawaii's first hometown hero. Can you share a bit about this award?
4: Yes. Well, the nickname is Roxanne the Rockstar. That's the one that I heard a couple of days ago. But Officer Montalbo really, you know, I had been mentioning publicly that I don't get impressed too often. Very impressed with her work and her ability. And, you know, Ken Sorensen, the United States Attorney here in Hawaii, recognized her as the first hometown hero. And I guess the United States Attorney's Office was all 92 offices were given an opportunity to pick one person. And so in Honolulu or in Hawaii, she was selected. And she was selected because, as a District 8 officer on the west side, she really stood out because of her care for the community in a couple areas. One, with youth, you know, making sure that that youth were involved in programs and attending events and scheduling events and really just championing community engagement, but also with the unhoused community, where she would personally just outreach to people and work to get them off the streets or off the beaches and get him into shelter. And there was so many examples of her doing this, you know, a mom with her child or her 12-year-old child, where she personally got them into shelter and then got the child enrolled in school and then made sure that the child was going to school. And story after story, you know, during the floods in March, where she was trying to get this couple into shelter and they didn't want to go. And then she gave them her phone number and they called her at home at 6:30 in the morning, and she got her husband and kids out of bed and got in the car and went and helped them. I mean, this is a brick. This is above and beyond.
0: Oh yeah.
4: So we are recognizing her. We are celebrating her, and we're showing the community and the world that this is true Aloha policing. Mm-hmm. This is what we're about.
0: Amen. We're already at 7:24 with Chief of David Lazar. Sorry, I'm just looking at some notes. There was also recognition by the group MAT for officers that excelled in the duty of enforcement in regard to DUIs and more. To receive those recognitions from agencies that have such a profound vested interest in the community, what does that mean to you, and what does that say about the officers?
4: Well, first, our partnership with MAT is a strong partnership, because we have to do everything we can to get drunk drivers and those that are under the influence of drugs off the streets. You know, we've had 25 fatalities year to date. We had something in the number of the 40s last year. Mm-hmm. That's just way too many. And speed is a factor, but you know, people are also under the influence and they get in these collisions. So the partnership is strong, and we recognize our officers who value this part of police work, where they're focused in on traffic enforcement and detecting those that are under the influence. And our officers are doing a great job around this. And so we want to recognize those that have really taken this on and have this skill. But we also want to tell our listeners, you know, it's 2026. It's like, it is not, you know, it's not a cool thing, right? It's not a cool thing to drink and drive.
0: Amen.
4: And, you know, we can't do this. And with ride sharing and all these other options, we really have to get away from this thought process that you can, well, I just had one or two, maybe I can get behind the wheel. Not acceptable. You're taking your life and the life of others at risk.
0: So that's my mantra for years. And I used to enjoy beverages quite a bit. But the one thing was never, ever, ever behind the wheel, even if it's one. So I live downtown, go to place, restaurants, what have you. Even if there's going to be a glass of wine, I'm Ubering. If I'm playing in a golf tournament and it's way out on the west side, could be as far as Coalina, living in town, if I'm going to go out and have beverages, I'm Ubering. Every single time there's an opportunity to enjoy, I'm Ubering. I espouse this zero tolerance. It's not necessary. There are people that are designated drivers. They're happy to drive you. You have family and friends. They'll drive you and pick you up.
4: Yes.
0: To get behind a wheel, there is absolutely no excuse whatsoever.
4: No.
0: So, again, that's the mantra. Please do not.
4: Yeah.
0: Even one, drink and drive.
4: Yeah. Period. If they...

0: listeners value you, Rick. They'll take your advice.
1: I hope so.
0: That's my hope. Yes.
1: I hope so.
0: Yes.
1: We're at 7:27 in the morning, a couple of minutes remaining, talking with Chief Dave. I'm going to open it up to the phone lines in just a moment. I do have a follow-up question because we had news reports previous to your arrival, questions about DUI, having motorists that were pulled over, having suspicion of under the influence, and then the protocols that were exercised found that drivers had absolutely 0.0, but there was some legal questions about the stops. And so can you explain where we are in that regard, the protocols with stops, assessment, and then next steps?
0: Yeah, officers are trained to conduct traffic enforcement and driving under the influence investigations. We got to do it right. We have to get it right. The public relies on us. And one of the ways to tear away at trust is to not do things correct or ethical. Our officers are well aware of what happened in the past and what the expectation is moving forward. They are good at what they do. They know how to do it. They know the rules. You're either intoxicated or you're not. That's the reason there's a field sobriety test. That's the reason there's a what we call a PAS device to check your blood alcohol content, you know, on the road and things like that. So we, you know, as chief and the leadership, we're going to support our officers to do this type of enforcement, and we got to do it the right way.
1: I've been in years past a witness at DUI stops, and to watch the officers all the way from flagging a particular vehicle, escorting, and then the process and procedure. I'm very thankful because in the few hours I was there, they were discovered to be under the influence. Every single individual discovered is a threat to me, my kids, if they're out on the road, to anybody. I get fired up over this.
0: Yeah.
1: So watching that procedure and process, it was very clear, at least what I witnessed, of how the officers conduct themselves, of how they inform, of how they ensure that the individual under question, they know what their rights are, they know what the next steps were going to be, if they accept it, if they refuse. So there's a lot that goes in to a stop. It's
0: yes.
1: not just, okay, this. So
0: yes,
1: it was very invigorating to see.
0: Yeah, I'm glad you witnessed that, Rick. And you know, sometimes it's hard to quantify, but can you imagine how many lives they saved that evening alone?
1: That's a good point.
0: The collisions that may have happened, or and all that. So, yeah, they are good at it. They know what to do. They know how to do it. And if you get pulled over in one of those, you should cooperate. And thankfully you have not been drinking and you have nothing to worry about. And
1: amen.
0: That's what we're hoping for.
1: We're at 7:31 in the morning, already halfway through this edition of Ask the Chief. I appreciate Chief David for being with us today. Telephone call. We're going to open up the phone lines at 521-8383. Have a chance to chat with you. If you have any thoughts, questions, comments for Chief David, please utilize them during the next segment. In the meantime, chance to win.
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6: Well, hey there. Good morning, folks. If you're heading eastbound on H1 through Waipahu, there was a crash reported earlier near Waikele, but doesn't seem to be causing any slowing. So if you see something on the shoulder there, just maybe take a lane over. Stay away from it. Right now through Pearl City, it's a little crowded as you go past the H2 merge, but the rest of the way toward town is looking just fine. If you're going through Moanalua, via Moanalua, past Red Hill, there's a little bit of slowing. Other than that, no big issue from Middle Street to Punahou. There's barely any slowing right now. Westbound, however, on H1, it's going to be a little crowded as you approach University from right around Wailea. I'm Devin Hennessy with your traffic.
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10: Fox News, I'm Chris Foster. President Trump says a deal to help Saudi Arabia develop nuclear power will only happen if the Saudis normalize relations with Israel.
11: The landmark agreement between the United States and Saudi Arabia will allow the Gulf Kingdom to develop a civilian nuclear program. But some fear there are no safeguards to prevent the Saudis from developing a nuclear weapon.
10: Fox's Jonathan Savage. Oil prices are up with Iran-backed Houthi rebels attacking tankers.
12: President Trump issuing a new warning to the Houthis in Yemen today, saying that if Houthi forces attack any additional vessels, both Iran and the Houthis will face military consequences. This does come after reports indicate that two Saudi-owned oil tankers were attacked by this Iranian proxy in Yemen, just off the coast there in the Red Sea.
10: Fox's Trey Yingst. The House passes a second resolution to limit President Trump's war powers in Iran. 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

0: Once again, this edition of Ask the Chief, Chief David Lazar, Honolulu Police Department, in our studios at 521-8383, where you can be a part of the program and hope that you will be. Let's go to the phones, and we'll go to Walter out in Kahului. Walter, welcome to the program, and you're on with Chief David Lazar.
1: Thank you, Mr. Hamad. And welcome, Chief. I'm glad that we have a new chief. It took a long time, but thank you for coming from all the way from San Francisco. Hey, go 49ers. By the way, I was watching Hawaii News Now 3 weeks ago, and there was a segment, I think by Daryl Huff, about a sergeant, Jonathan Fry. He saved people in Proceed on a fire. Can you elaborate if he'd be recognized for his gallantry for helping his fellow neighbors?
2: Yes. Rescue
1: them from a fire?
2: Yeah, thank you, Walter. And yeah, go 49ers. You know, Rick and I are having conversations offline about sports and about the greatest football team ever, the 49ers. So it's going to get good during football season.
0: Yeah. I did bring up the Bears. I did.
2: Yeah.
0: Walter, by the way, please don't call this show again as a Niner fan.
2: This will be, we'll talk sports in the coming. Talk public safety, you know, anymore when I come on.
0: Amen.
2: So, Walter, yes, Jonathan Fry, the vice president of SHOPO is an absolute hero, along with many other heroes at HPD, because, you know, his neighbor's house was on fire. He recognized it. He ran out of his house at the risk of his own safety. He kicked in the door. No one was aware that this was happening, and he saved a family, and he's a hero, and we are recognizing him, and we honor him, and I'm just very thankful to know him. I'm grateful for his work at SHOPO, and as a sergeant in District 3, he does a great job. He's a great leader, and he exemplifies the best of HPD.
0: Thank you, Walter, for the call. By the way, Jonathan would be a frequent guest on the program in years past with the SHOPO Hour when it was on the air. And he's everything you said, amen.
2: Yeah, thank you.
0: Everything.
2: Yeah.
0: 521-8383. Story. Where an HPD officer had to utilize a weapon, and this was in regard to a very large, aggressive pit bull. And by the way, thank you for the communications, because now we have this constant tempo of I don't want to say breaking news, but you share what's happening within the department with great detail, et cetera. So when I came across that, I went, goodness, which led me to ask questions such as these. Utilization of weapons, the protocol that is used by officers, and that can go all the way from a baton to pepper spray to perhaps taser to actual firearms, and how the training is implemented for the utilization, and when any of the I just mentioned are in fact used, are there required reports, investigations, and what takes place?
2: Yeah, that's a great question, Rick. Let me just say this first with regard to communications.
0: Sure.
2: I give our director of communications, Claudette Springer, full credit for her and her team, that as we work to be as transparent as possible as a department, we're getting out those press releases, we're telling our story, and then I as chief, and then encouraging all our members to really work with the media, answer the questions. And again, the media is going to tell their side or tell a side. We need to tell our side. So that's the kind of chief that I am, and that's what I'm encouraging all our members to do. So thank you for the comment about communications. In terms of use of force and what we do, you know, our officers are trained really to de-escalate and create time and distance. And we have what's called CIT training, crisis intervention training, where we're really encouraging our officers to do our best to resolve situations without having to use force. Now, this is not possible always, and in many circumstances we have to. And it really doesn't, it starts with our presence, and then it goes to verbally trying to get people to comply. And then it may go hands-on, where we're using some techniques to, you know, handcuff and these restraints and things like that. And then it may go to strikes, and then from there it goes, it continues to go on. We're using chemical agents, and you mentioned batons, and we're using tasers, and then of course our lethal options are our firearms.
0: Mm-hmm.
2: And officers are trained that, you know, based on the circumstances that they encounter, they have to make some quick split-second decisions as to the appropriate level of force to use in order to protect their lives, the lives of others. It doesn't mean that they have to follow each step. Sometimes they go right to a taser, they go right to a firearm. It depends on the circumstances. But really, in terms of lethal force, it's their lives are in danger, imminent danger. And they articulate the reason why they use it, that they felt that they were going to die or have suffer great bodily injury unless they use this force. Now, you mentioned the pit bull. Of course, we put out a press release mm-hmm. last night. And you can imagine a pit bull charging at you at full speed, angry at you and mm-hmm. and wanting to bite you. And, you know, without knowing all the facts, because that's an investigation. It happened last evening. I'm not going to speculate, but I'm just going to say in general, if you feel like you're going to suffer great bodily injury or death, you're allowed to discharge your firearm even mm-hmm. at an animal.
0: Mm-hmm.
2: And the officers are out there. They're putting their lives on the line. They're doing outstanding work. They're trying to apprehend people who are wanted. And sometimes dogs are released on them, and they have to make sure that they're safe.
0: It's amazing what officers are exposed to.
2: Every day.
0: Brandishing a weapon. Say, a traffic stop. And there seems to be an aggressiveness, perhaps non-compliance with a direct order. For instance, license, registration, insurance. Roll your window down. Turn the car off. If that's not complied, is there a charge right there that could be levied against the individual? And if so, what charge would that be?
2: Yeah, well, they have to comply with what we ask for. And they are obstructing an officer. You know, the Hawaii Revised Statute has specific sections around people having to cooperate. They cannot resist when we have a lawful right to detain them. They cannot resist when we have a lawful right to do our job, in this case, enforce the traffic. So automatically, they've violated the law because they're not cooperating. And so that's kind of step one. And then we have to do that. We have to deal with that. We have to deal with it with professionalism, with patience. You know, in that circumstance, you'll call another officer. You may call your sergeant to the scene, and our officers are going to be as patient as possible. But people cannot not cooperate. They have to. They're violating the law, and we're going to enforce it.
0: That's interesting, because we live in Hawaii, and we have many that subscribe to Hawaii's sovereignty. And I have heard reports in the past, talking with friends on the force, that occasionally you'll have individuals that say, I don't need to. I'm not a citizen of the United States. I'm under the sovereignty of native, whatever the replies are, citing sovereignty that excludes them. When you encounter individuals that invoke that, for me, that would be one of the most challenging. How does that work out? How do you address, and what ultimately takes place?
2: Well, this also happens on the continent as well, when you have sovereign citizens that say, I'm not going to submit to the authority of the government and things like that. No one's exempt. We're living in the United States of America. We have federal laws. We have state laws. You know, officers, they're patient. They're going to explain, no, this is the law. We're enforcing it. And then the officers are going to enforce the law. And there's going to be no exception around it. And we understand people have their feelings about the law and state of how things are.
0: Mm-hmm.
2: At the end of the day, we're all, no one's above the law. We're all subject to it. Our officers have to enforce it in a very professional way, in a way that we are explaining the why behind what we do, and then we have to enforce.
0: We're talking with Chief David. It is 7:46 in the morning here on the Rick Amata program. Before I take a traffic break, got a question for you, and this has to do with when we're apprised of various stories in the public. For instance, if there is an arrest made and it's reported that an individual has a very long rap sheet, you know, just numerous questions come up and go, how is that possible? How can somebody commit and be arrested for so many crimes and yet still be amongst us? What would be an explanation from the department standpoint

0: get back to that three-legged stool again of jurisprudence.
1: Yeah, when things are working well at the police level, at the prosecutor level, at the court level, that's that three-legged stool I believe you're speaking
0: about.
1: So, you know, there's, it just depends on what the offenses are for. Sometimes we arrest people and the prosecutor will make decisions about charging and may say, we're not going to charge in this particular case for a variety of reasons. And they have the reason. They have a, the prosecutors have a hard job too. They have to prove beyond a reasonable doubt. From the beginning, they see this case, they have to think about, can I take this to court and can I win? And then, say we get the case charged, then the courts are having their opinions about things. Maybe the person goes to diversion. Maybe they get drug treatment. Maybe they only get a small sentence and they're back out. The other day, I was listening to an officer who was running a warrant check on somebody because I listen to my radios. We're driving around. And person had been arrested 121 times.
0: Dear heavens.
1: But they're out. They're out in the community. And I don't know what all those offenses are for. Maybe they're all misdemeanors. As you know, people don't stay in jail for misdemeanors, and they for felonies, it varies. So you could be older and probably have been arrested for so many things. But the system's supposed to work whereby people are held accountable for what they do. And the hope is that if they go to jail for some time, that there's a plan to prevent the recidivism from taking place, because we do not want to keep going through this revolving door with an individual who could be better, who could be a better human being. And so we at HPD will continue to do our job the very best we can so that that one leg of the three leg is doing a great job. And then we're going to rely on the other parts of the criminal justice system to do their job.
0: Just briefly, and I'll take the break, is that when a 911 call is made, officers go to a scene. They do an assessment. They make an arrest. At that point, charges that are levied against the individual, are those solely from HPD, or is there a consultation with prosecutors after the arrest, sharing the conditions and situation, and then charges are actually from the prosecutor's office?
1: HPD will make the decisions in consultation with their supervisors, maybe on the scene, maybe back at the station. Sometimes you have to go back and do some research and kind of figure, match the elements of the crime versus what occurred. But the decisions on arresting will be from HPD. Probable cause to arrest. Here are the various charges that we're going to levy on somebody based on that. And then there is a presentation to the prosecutor. And when I say presentation, you know, we provide the information to the prosecutor for them to assess our preliminary investigation, or maybe there was a detective that did some follow-up, and then the charging decision is made from there based on our work. So I tell our folks, we got to be the best versions of ourselves, right? We got to really put our best foot forward, be thorough, collect evidence, document, interview witnesses, look for video evidence, and all the things we need to do a good job so that we've done our best.
0: Are officers required to appear in court when involved with an arrest that goes to trial or a hearing? And that could go all the way from a traffic violation and beyond.
1: Yes, the officers do get subpoenaed for their cases. So hopefully the case gets charged. Hopefully the case makes it its way to court. If it doesn't get settled, then the officers do get subpoenaed. And, you know, part of their training from the academy and all throughout their career is court testimony, how to testify in court, how to articulate themselves around the case, around the arrest. And so our officers go to court and they testify and in hopes of having a conviction and holding somebody accountable. And our officers do a good job there too.
0: Got it. Roger Craig, the greatest running back San Francisco has ever seen.
1: I'm glad we're talking about the Niners, the greatest football team that ever existed. And we... I'm glad we're on the same page today, Rick.
0: Oh, my goodness.
1: Finally,
0: gracious.
1: We're on the same page when it comes to the Niners.
0: Yeah, it's unfortunately this microphone just seems to be a little, just doesn't seem to be able to pick your voice up anymore.
1: I'm glad I'm still plugged in.
0: Without a doubt. In our time remaining, we're going to talk with Chief about traffic fatalities we referenced earlier, but more details. By the way, telephone lines, if you want to jump on in, we do have time, but it's already 7:52.
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0: with my seniority and appropriations. Without that, Hawaii goes to the back of the line. I humbly ask for your vote to keep delivering for all of us. Mahalo.
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3: Once again, delighted that you are with us and glad that Chief David is with us each Thursday at this time. Steve, out in Kaneohe, thank you for taking the time, Steve, and good morning to you.
4: Thank you for taking my call.
3: Sure.
4: I was curious as, you know, how much the poor conditions of our road affect road rage on drivers and accidents and how narrow the lanes are becoming and people get frustrated. And the people that don't put front license plates on their placards and the incredibly dark-tinted windows. I know that's a lot, but thanks for doing a good job and looking forward to your show next week, too. Aloha.
3: Thank you very much, Steve. Thank you.
5: Yeah, aloha, Steve. Thank you for the question. You know, it's important we work with our city and Department of Transportation to make sure that the engineering does make sense, and that contributes to collisions, and we have to make sure. That's actually one of the three things when we talk about traffic fatalities, and we're going to talk about that in a moment. But yeah, so what that means to us is that we have to slow down and we have to be careful. If the roads need to be repaired or there's issues, even more the reason to slow down. And we as HPD officers have to enforce the law as well when we see violations on vehicles. And so Steve does bring up a good point, and our officers are out there doing a good job paying attention to all of it.
3: So I'm going to use my other hat as a host. Outside of our hour, I go through things such as budget. I go through things such as triage, expenditure of tax money. It is a quality of service. I call it customer service. There are very, very basic things. For instance, road conditions. It's infuriating because we're very sensitive not only to point A to point B, but damages to our personal property. And the other part is safety. We have road conditions, unfortunately, that cause us to swerve. And it could be at a moment's notice because there's no placard, there's nothing to indicate that there's an issue. That swerve could be instrumental in traffic collisions, accidents, and more. So I feel Steve when he's expressing that. But when it comes to traffic fatalities, you're right, last year was historically high, saddeningly high. What's the strategy now?
5: When we look at traffic fatalities, I think about the three E's. I just keep it simple. It's enforcement, it's education, and it's engineering. We're talking about engineering. And yeah, we have had 25 too many. And in the way that I look at it is we need to work to zero. Vision zero, having zero fatalities, and we should set that goal and we should have our plan. In terms of enforcement, I have been vocal lately talking about we need to focus on the top five violations that are the cause of these collisions. I'm finding that it's really speeding. Most of these have been speeding, and some of them have been jaywalking, where somebody's going to walk mid-block and the lighting's bad and that all that happens. So enforcement, and then focus on the high-impact corridors. You know, it's one thing for us to drive around and just, issue citations randomly, which not to say that we do, but we see a violation, we enforce it. But it's better to be very specific to the causation of those that are causing these collisions in the high impact corridors as to where they're happening. This is why we use data. So that's the enforcement strategy. The education, we have Safer Roads Together. This was put in place before I got to HPD. I love the campaign. Out in the roads with the signage, using social media, reminding everyone to slow down. Slowing down is going to be the key. And then the third area is engineering. The crosswalk, the pedestrian lighting when you cross over. We have to make sure that the engineering is structured in such a way to not only get people to slow down, but to make pedestrians safer. Mm. And looking at these fatalities and doing the case studies to see where we can be better. If we focus in these three areas, it's predictable

0: numbers will start to decline for fatalities. We don't want one more.
1: So as you're, and I know we're near the top of the hour, boy, we've got some real idiots on the road. I just witness as I'm driving, as I'm a passenger, I'm just curious as to why people behave in such a manner that is reckless, aggressive, and I've always maintained it's an expression of the individual, of the type of person they are. If you see a road rager behind you, you see someone cutting you off, somebody that creeps up on your bumper, someone that pulls out of a driveway right in front of you, there's a selfishness that unfortunately that person might have as their own integrity issue, but it affects all of us. We have road rules. Just follow them.
0: Yes, just follow the rules. And then also as drivers, be patient. Take a breath for a second. It's not worth the fight. It's not worth all of that. And, you know, we'll talk more about this in the coming weeks.
1: Yeah.
0: Yeah. Thank you, Rick. What's for breakfast, Rick, by the way?
1: Breakfast, I'm having this terrible, terrible drink that tastes poopy. I don't like it.
0: Yeah. I'm looking forward to my omelet next week when I come in.
1: It'll be ready for you.
0: All right. Thank you.
1: It'll be the 49er omelet.
0: There we go.
1: There it is.
0: Yes.
1: Chief David, thank you.
0: Thank you.
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3: More U.S. assets are on the move. I'm Lisa Brady, Fox News.
4: There are indications the war with Iran could escalate in the coming days.
3: Fox's Trey Yingst in Tel Aviv. As the Wall Street Journal reports, the U.S. military is surging equipment, medics, and special forces to the region, giving President Trump more options.
4: This does follow the 12th straight night of U.S. strikes against Iran. They have expanded the target list, not just going after positions near to the Strait of Hormuz, but also deeper inside of Iranian territory. According to CENTCOM, the recent strikes have focused on degrading Iran's ability to threaten vessels in the Strait of Hormuz. Remember, President Trump on Wednesday warned Iran directly, saying the United States would target one bridge or power plant anytime Iran shoots at a ship in the strait.
3: The president also warning the Iran-backed Houthis in Yemen that both they and Iran will face more punishment if more ships are attacked in another critical waterway. Iran remains publicly defiant, making counter threats. The Secret Service says a member of the vice president's security detail is being investigated over allegations tied to a suspected news leak, with a criminal probe not being ruled out. This follows a recent report that some agents had privately expressed frustration over last-minute travel requests from Vice President Vance and his family. Sentencing day for the man who attacked state lawmakers and their spouses in Minnesota, killing two people.
5: Vance Belter is sentenced to two life terms plus 40 years in prison in the 2025 killings of Minnesota State Rep. Melissa Hortman and her husband Mark at their Twin Cities home, and the shootings of State Senator John Hoffman and his wife Yvette at their home in a string of attacks that targeted other lawmakers. He pled guilty in a deal to avoid the death penalty. In one of many victim impact statements, Senator Hoffman saying, "He looked me in the eyes and pulled the trigger. He looked at my wife and pulled the trigger again. Deliberate decisions to end our lives."
3: Fox's Jeff Manasso. 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
7: I'm Mandy Suganuma. High blank ballot rates are prompting a new OHA voter education push. State officials say 49% of voters skipped trustee races in the 2024 primary, while 42% left them blank in the general election. Election officials expect to spend more than $700,000 explaining how trustees oversee budgets, grants, and policies affecting Native Hawaiians. Honolulu police are reviewing an officer's fatal shooting of a pit bull in Kalailoa. Police say the dog emerged from brush and charged at the officer during a police operation around 6:35 yesterday evening. The officer fired several times and the dog fled before later being found dead. The department says the firearm discharge will be reviewed under its standard policy. Hawaii language advocates are warning teacher shortages are threatening immersion programs statewide. Kapolei Middle School has suspended its program after failing to fill two teaching positions before the new school year. The state says 21 Kaiapuni teaching positions remain in active recruitment. Hawaii consumers are being warned to vet appliance repair companies. According to the Better Business Bureau, there have been 37 local reports involving appliance repairs, including 19 complaints and 18 negative reviews. A common complaint is customers paying for a diagnosis, labor, and parts, but not getting their original problem fixed. And Monk Seal Rocky's newest pup is adjusting to life at a more remote Oahu beach. Noah relocated the female pup from Nimitz Beach after confirming her mother had weaned her. Officials say the quieter location gives the endangered seal a better chance to grow up wild and healthy. From the News Radio 830 KHVH News Center, I'm Andy Suganuma.
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0: saying a report, Trump considering massive attack on Iraq and monitoring. The president is set to give remarks. I believe he's, I think it's EPA headquarters. Hold on. Here's Marco Rubio.
1: The other day say or something about their policies, an eye for an eye. The president's policy is a head for an eye. I mean, honestly, that's what it's going to be. I mean, they will pay a very heavy price. They're probably not ready to do a deal yet, but they will be soon because the price they're paying is very high despite their tough talk and their flowery language. Despite all that bravado, they are suffering tremendously, and they're going to suffer more until they come to their senses.
2: Can I get your reaction to that, sir?
3: 100% correct. I think that's exactly what we ought to be doing, and I don't think it's just bellicose rhetoric. I think it's the right thing to do, and the Iranians need to know that. And the Iranians have a couple audiences. They have the international community, ourselves, and then they've got their own population, and they're playing to both of those. But the fact of the matter is, what Secretary Rubio just said is exactly what the United States, and if we get any allies to help us, should be doing.
0: That's Charles Ward, Wald, rather. Retired general, giving his thoughts. And it's ironic, we were just talking about that to open up the show. The program earlier this morning is to ensure that meeting the objectives are done. And the indications that the administration is ratcheting down. The House has approved, the Senate rejects. A war powers vote. We'll get into that a little bit later. We are going to connect with Matthias momentarily, and looking forward to it. 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
5: Hello and good morning. Just normal stuff around town now. The earlier situation on Ala Moana going northbound past Bishop has cleared. And now it's just a little bit of slowing there through the area. But otherwise, everything's very mellow for your morning drive. Westbound from just past YLI to get to University. It's crowded on the westbound side of H1 and then eastbound into town. Yeah, a little bit busy there at the Middle Street Merge. But no delays for you. Up and over the Cold Lao, everything's looking good. No problems out windward through Waipahu and Pearl City. Things are moving just fine as well. And up on the North Shore and Leeward Shore, you're looking at some really nice views and no brake lights. I'm Devin Hennessy with your traffic.
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0: We're going to spend some time in regard to, yes, Crystal Cruise. 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And you know my story. It's just been an absolute blessing. And I'll have more about it a little bit later on. The excitement level is going to be increased because we are delighted to welcome on board Matthias Lira, who is with us today, Crystal Cruises and more. And Matthias, we wish you aloha and thank you for taking the time today. And once again, Matthias, are you with us? And we'll try one more. And Matthias. Hi, Matthias, are you with us? Hello again. Okay, we're going to try and get a clear connection. Want to make sure that we connect with Matthias. And he is Senior Vice President of Sales for the Americas, UK, and EMEA for Crystal Cruises and the Abercrombie and Kent Travel Group. My goodness, that's a lot going on. And it is in partnership with, of course, a dear friend Randy of Sea Wind Tours and Travel. And I've been stating for quite a while that this is bucket list. I was 6 years in the cruise business, and I'm telling you right now, this is the most unique, never seen before. And with Crystal, this is an opportunity. It's beyond bucket list. Let's see if we have our connection with Matthias. Aloha, Matthias, and welcome.
9: Let's try this again, Rick. Good morning. How are you?
0: Doing fine, man. Good to hear your voice, and thank you again for taking the time with us today. Mentioned before, Matthias, you must have a large business card.
9: it, it,

0: a couple of titles and a couple of companies long. That's right.
1: I love that. Would you mind sharing? We're going to jump in here, but get to know one another a little bit better. Matias, where are you joining us from?
0: I'm currently in Sonoma, California. I'm on a retreat for one of our Valley travel agencies, and you know, beautiful weather. Sorry about the interruption on the cellular service there.
1: Oh, no worries. But just how much silver oak have you consumed?
0: Not enough. You know, there's never enough.
1: Oh, brother, you and I are getting along just fine. Just fine. Matias, tell us, first of all, let's set the table for our friends. Please share about Crystal Cruises and why Crystal is so unique.
0: Well, first and foremost, it's Randy King's favorite cruise line from Sea Wind Travel and Tours. Mm. It's we have an amazing partnership with Randy there in Hawaii. And with you all, of course. But Crystal is a dedicated brand of just two intimately sized vessels between 606 to 740 passengers, where absolutely every detail is included, both the ones that you know of and the ones you never even thought of. The butler service, the food, the beverage, everything is just an absolute superb experience on board this ship, which is a large size ship for just very select few discerning guests.
1: So this is what's interesting, is because people have a choice of a myriad of different lines, and there can be some pretty good marketing campaigns. But I've been sharing with our friends, Crystal Cruises is synonymous with elegance. I love the word elegant because it starts at the very beginning at embarkation, and it's the entire time we spend together on board. What's the history and background of Crystal Cruises, and how did it become synonymous with excellence?
0: Excellence, elegant, and exceptional are three key words that you just mentioned, two of three. But, you know, it started in 1993 with just one ship, the Crystal Harmony, and it's always been under the stewardship of organizations and parent companies that think of making sure that we deliver the absolute best to the end client, regardless of the cost that comes to mind. And currently under the ownership of Abercrombie & Kent Travel Group, which owns Abercrombie & Kent, which is the world's leader in luxury destination travel across 50 offices worldwide, in addition to other brands that are owned within it. Crystal is under the right stewardship also of our chairman, Manfredi Lefebvre d'Ovidio, which is the former founder and owner of Silver Sea Cruises, and he sold that to Royal Caribbean in 2018. And then he bought Abercrombie & Kent, and then he bought Crystal, and he just keeps adding things to the portfolio, all brands that are like-minded, and like I said, making sure that the customer comes first regardless of the cost. And we express that by the partnerships that we enlist. You know, for example, one of our hallmark partnerships is with Chef Nobu Matsuhisa. Mm-hmm. So if you've been to any Nobu restaurants on land, the exact same restaurant at sea. The only difference is we have those pesky little numbers on the right-hand side, mm-hmm. so you don't have to worry about that check at the end, and you can order infinite amounts of sushi, sashimis, you name it. And other partnerships like Beef Bar with Ricardo Gidaldi and Osteria d'Ovidio with Chef Massimiliano Alaimo, so Michelin star-rated cuisine, really, really high touch, really, really high care, and making sure that you get the absolute best of the best for the money that you invest with us.
1: Talking with Matias and filling in informational pockets, so you have a really good, solid idea of when we espouse the excellence of this upcoming experience. It is so phenomenal, and I've been sharing, this is kind of exclusive to us with Crystal. We have a live broadcast, we have such a large contingent, and Crystal has really stepped forward and increased the value for our group.
0: Absolutely, we have. And that's just, you know, partnership with you guys and in partnership with Randy. I mean, he's done such an excellent job at negotiating some of the absolute best fares for this either 14-day cruise, or if you don't have enough time to do the full 14 days, you chop it up into the first 7 or the second 7 days in June of 2027. So really looking forward to welcoming you guys on board for a phenomenal value and an exceptionally great time, as well as some enriching group-specific activities that we'll be hosting for you all on board. It's going to be a fantastic time.
1: Tremendous. Can we talk itinerary for just a moment? And we'll take the first of the 7-day voyage that originates out of Portugal. Can we walk through those itineraries for the first 7 nights?
0: Absolutely. So leaving from Lisbon, I mean, if you haven't been to Lisbon before, it's an absolutely amazing cruise port. Very easy to get to. Lots of international flights to get through either TAP Portugal or other major carriers. It's going to sail through the through Cadiz, down southern Spain, and then finishing in Barcelona, which will be the first seven-day cruise. Mm. And then the second seven-day cruise is truly your really, really traditional Western Mediterranean cruise from Barcelona to Civitavecchia, Rome. An absolutely beautiful experience, seeing southern France, seeing some of the Balearic Islands, before finishing in Civitavecchia, which, you know, and the name of it is not as sexy as Rome, as you can say, because, you know, Rome is truly the grand finale of this cruise and being able to enjoy that beautiful Roman capital.
1: How are you doing on time, Matthias? Are you okay for a couple more minutes?
0: Absolutely.
1: Fantastic. Now, this itinerary is tremendous. And if you've sailed or you've been before, no worries, beef curries, because you're part of the Crystal experience. You mentioned before, I get this question a lot now that I've been met, what's a butler service? Butler where? How's that work?
0: It's something you never knew you needed, but you always wish you had at the end of the day.
1: Yeah.
0: And they're not really meant to be seen. They're meant to be felt. You know, they welcome you. They greet you. They tell you everything that your room has available to it. They help you unpack your luggage if you wish. They'll put everything perfectly organized in every single drawer you would imagine you would have put it yourself, but you didn't have to waste that hour doing it. They'll take your fresh linen shirts, your suits, your gowns, your dresses. They'll take it to make sure that it gets steamed, pressed, laundered, whatever it may be. They'll facilitate your room service orders. One of my favorite things to do is have a nice big breakfast. Sometimes I wish to do that in my room, just as mm-hmm. we're getting ready. You don't have to worry about having to go down to the restaurant. And they can go in and facilitate that for with a nice white tablecloth, all your crockery, cutlery, glassware, stemware set up on your table, and your beautiful breakfast order. You don't have to be ashamed of ordering both pancakes and eggs and fruit and this and that and all of it, because everything just fills up the table. It's an absolute beautiful experience, large spread for you. And then, of course, the butler is there to make sure that all of your restaurant reservations are tidied up, all of your shore excursion reservations are tidied up, and nothing is overlapping with each other, and making sure that you have a seamless experience throughout your voyage.
1: The inclusivity is just unbelievable. Would you mind walking us through, so our friends know, when we talk inclusive, it's inclusive.
0: It's easy for me to tell you what's not included, because we're going to be here for a very long time.
1: That's a good
0: so
1: point.
0: What's not included, we call them personal expenditures. So your spa, obviously, you know, that's very personal, whether you want a massage, facial, that's not going to be included. Boutique spend, you know, yes, as much as you want to get your partner that Chanel bag, that's not going to be included either. Then the casino, that's a very mm-hmm. personal expenditure, whether you want to bet $5 or $50 on a hand, that's up to you. And last but not least, your shore excursions. Those are all very personal expenditures. You know, we always figured that if we started including shore excursions, nobody really wants to be forced to do that one or two mm-hmm. shore excursions that we select for them to do. Mm-hmm. So those four things are not included. Everything else from the moment you step on board the ship to the moment you get off the ship is fully included. So your wines, your spirits, your specialty dining, all of your other meals you can imagine, your entertainment throughout the vessel is all included. And when it comes to wines, and I am in Sonoma at the end of the day right now, when it comes to wines, we have 62 labels of included wines. So it's not just one Chardonnay, one Cabernet, one Prosecco that's included. We have everything from Champagne to Cava, from Chardonnay to Albariño to Sancerre. I mean, we have every label of wine that you can possibly imagine included within your cruise fare. And we also do have a connoisseur's list for those that want to splurge a little bit for maybe location, 50th anniversary, 25th birthday, whatever it may be. We do have that connoisseur list also included, available.
1: Dress code on board, Matthias?
0: Well, I mean, I did live in Hawaii for 2 years, so I do like my Aloha shirt casually every now and again. We call it resort country club casual.
1: Okay.
0: There are formal evenings throughout the voyage. However, they're fully optional in the sense if you don't want to dress in a suit, a tuxedo. We accept pants and a blazer is just fine. But you also have other dining venues where you don't have to dress that way. So it's resort country club casual. You know, you go to a nice place, you go to a nice hotel where you normally spend, you know, $800, $900, $1,000 a night just for your room. Forget about everything else you have to spend there. You would go to dinner, you know, in nice slacks or a button-down, whatever it may be. But it's resort country club casuals, I like to say.
1: What I love about this, and we're talking with Matthias, is the complementary aspects where I have traveled and many others have, where you're charged for this, charged for that, fee for this, fee for that. It all adds up. But I'm going to talk about internet. to have free internet on board, astounding.
0: Not only free, but you can have up to 3 devices connected at a single time. Oh, so you can have your phone, your iPad, your laptop, and that's per person. So 2 people in the room, you can have 6 devices connected on your IPC card, and it's Starlink Wi-Fi. It's quite fast. I mean, I've done webinars from the ship where I've had 600 registrants on webinars with me, and the Wi-Fi is absolutely perfect. So if you do have to take that occasional work call, I don't condone it, but you can.
1: Right. And then finally, gratuities.
0: Well, always included, never expected, but our crew is so incredible, you'll be throwing money at them. I guarantee that. So we don't expect it at all. It is genuine hospitality. We say that we don't have the palms out, we have the handshakes ready. Mm. The gratuities are never, ever, ever expected by any of our crew members, but they're so incredible that you just feel compelled to do so because of the amount of work that they put into and remembering your preferences and making sure that your drink is always filled up and making sure that your room is always tidied up and your laundry is just taken care of. And I just always throw money at them anyways.
1: Amen. Finally, entertainment on board. Matthias, can you share?
0: Lectures, Broadway-style shows, live musicians. I mean, the ship has a heartbeat, starting from the morning hours with some enriching lectures sometimes. So we'll be going through the Strait of Cadiz, or the Strait of Gibraltar, just right by Cadiz, and they'll probably have a lecture on board there about what that significance of that Strait of Gibraltar means to the world with the shipping going in and out of the Mediterranean. We'll have live entertainers at the Crystal Cove, such as pianists or violinists or live singers, just filling up the atmosphere with this joyous music as you're enjoying a pre-dinner cocktail. Then you go into dinner, have a nice, lovely meal with soft music in the background, and then after dinner, you'll want to go and check out our Broadway or Las Vegas-style entertainment shows that we have at least once per evening, if not twice. So it's quite entertaining. And last but not least, I need to mention, is our Avenue Saloon. It is the last and best piano bar at sea. Mm. With live song requests going on throughout the evening, our guests truly, truly enjoy it. And it'll stay up until 2, 3, 4 o'clock in the morning, depending on what the vibe is in there.
1: How do we learn more? You mentioned Randy. He's the man.
0: He's the man. Yeah, crazycruiser.com, if I'm not mistaken. It'll redirect you to Randy's website. You can see the itinerary there. You can see the fares from there. You can see the inclusions there, what the overall package is going to look like. You fill out the contact me form, and one of Randy's team members will be reaching out to go ahead and finalize that for you. But crazycruiser.com, you can't miss out on this, right?
1: Exactly. And, of course, is there still cash bingo every 10 minutes on board, Ren? Is that true?
0: That in the casino.
1: There it is. There it is. Matthias, I can't thank you enough. Thank you for the opportunity. Thank you for the partnership. Our friends are going to be thrilled to be on board, and I can't wait for you to perform karaoke on the main stage as part of the entertainment.
0: It'll be my absolute pleasure. Looking forward to seeing you all on board.
1: There we go. Thanks so very much, Matthias. Aloha.
0: All right. Bye-bye.
1: Bye now. Ah, my goodness. First of all, love him. Second of all, the information provided, I hope helpful. But if you want to revisit, the conversation with Matthias will be posted on our website at khvhradio.com under the click of the Rick Amata program. It'll be part of the podcast. And John will have that up for you so you can revisit and take a listen. But it is crazycruiser.com, and it is going to be something else. Crystal Symphony, August 12th. Crystal Symphony. I want to go right now. 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It is 8:33 in the morning. Brother Chad Blair coming up. 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
12: Hello and good morning. Happy Thursday to you. No problem tiptoeing through town, and that's actually more of a jog or sprint in most spots. Right now, H1 westbound's a little crowded as you approach University from right around YLI, but that looks like that's already starting to speed up a little bit. No issues up and over the Colton Hour out windward to worry about. Kahikili seems to be doing just fine. A little crowded northbound from Kaneohe up past Ahuimanu, but I think that's just a slow-moving truck or something. Up and down through Mid-Island, no issue there. Up on the North Shore and out on the Leeward Shore, everything's moving as fast as it can, but don't go too crazy, folks. I'm Devin Hennessy with your traffic.
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14: Fox News. I'm Therese Crowley. Iran says it's all or nothing. Its parliament speaker posting in a region where we do not sell oil, no one will sell oil. Secretary of State Rubio says Iran snookered the Houthi rebels into hitting two oil tankers in the Red Sea. President Trump posts if this happens again, we'll hold Iran responsible and inflict major military punishment on Iran and the Houthis.
15: The problem with Iran is every time they make a deal, the people that are in charge there, they either break it or they want to change it. So it looks like they're not ready to make a deal. So they're going to continue to pay a price.
14: So will drivers. The price of gas and oil up. Brent crude flirting with $100. President Trump with a new requirement for Saudi Arabia's U.S. energy deal to develop nuclear power. It must join the Abraham Accords for peace through trade with Israel. And the House voted again to pass a war powers resolution tying the president's hands with Iran. 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

0: We are standing by, Chad Blair. Honolulu Civil Beats. Looking forward to connect. I enjoyed chatting with Mattia. First time. But man, he was just right on the money, honey. It was just so good. Before we get with Chad, one of the highlights, it is the ship. It is Crystal Cruises. It's the experience on board. But let's also remind ourselves, as I've been mentioning, the itinerary is just phenomenal. 13 different ports. Out of Lisbon, it's to Gibraltar, to Mochil, Alicante, Valencia, Porto Mahon, and then to Barcelona. So you get a very good feel and taste of this coastal area that includes all the way from Portugal and Spain. And then when we embark on part two, the time in Barcelona, you're going to love. All I can say is Las Ramblas. Las Ramblas is the place. But the history and the tours that you can choose that will take you throughout, it's just delightful. I love Barcelona. Saint-Tropez is gorgeous. It is an idyllic French seaside resort that is populated with some of the most amazing yachts you've ever seen. Blown away. Incredible. Heliports, whatever. But they congregate there. And then when you're on the harbor front, it has an array of shops and restaurants and attractions. Saint-Tropez is delightful. Monte Carlo, come on, man. If Zach were to go, he'd want to go to the site of car racing, and Monte Carlo is known and renowned, but I've been there three times, and you just can't miss the casino. I mean, it's legendary. But again, waterfront, you can meander, you can explore, you can go into Monte Carlo proper. What's interesting is that we have sailed out of Monte Carlo before. It's an amazing ride when you come from the mountaintop down and you have the view plane of Monte Carlo and more. I mean, I'm thinking Grace and Prince Rainier and the history, just gorgeous. And then to Ajaccio and then to Portofino. Again, we're talking a harbor locale in Portofino, which is beautiful. Limoncello. And not far away is the Santa Margherita Winery. And it's one of my favorite Pinot Grigios. You can visit the winery and enjoy. Up on the top of the hill, you can visit one of the most historic churches in Italy. And, boy, chicken skinning up. It's just perfect. Livorno, when we arrive, it just, again, it's waterfront. I love that. But it is a working city. The seafarers, it is with agriculture, produce stands out. It's an administrative city as well. It's working. You get about as genuine and as authentic an experience in Italy, in Livorno. Civitavecchia is our port that leads us to Rome. So It's yes, it's Crystal on board. Yes, it's all the superlatives, but I do maintain a highlight are the ports of call. And if you've ever, ever, ever wanted the wonderful highlights of Europe, this 14-day cruise is amazing. CrazyCruiser.com. Let's get a break in. We'll track down Chad or more news in a moment.
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0: 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We are together with Chad Blair. There he is. How you doing, brother?
5: Pretty good. Sorry I missed our call time. It's the primary, and I'm just, you know, counting the days. How many? Two and a half more weeks. Mm-hmm. My apologies. Great to join you and your listeners, as always.
0: No problem. I was distracted. Somebody had dropped off a paper bag, and I was counting the cash. So it was a little...
5: Well, 35,000, was it?
0: Yeah, pretty close. Well, in my, it was 35, period.
5: 35. That's the slang we're calling that story these days.
0: What do you make of the primary so far? What's got your attention the most?
5: Well, you know, it's I will just make a shameless plug for something that we do here. We run candidate Q&As. It's free. We extend the invitation to everyone that's running, and 310 people are in the primary, and well over 200, maybe more, actually took us up on that offer. I'm pretty sure it's the most we've ever had. And it's on our website. You can't miss it. There's an Elections 2026 tab. You just press on that. And the thing that always surprises me is as the primary nears, and the same thing will happen in the general election once the field is whittled down, is how many people actually read them. Mm-hmm. Because they're trying to find out more. And there isn't a whole lot of information. You know, the daily papers, when we had two, used to both publish pretty big voter guides,
0: yes.
5: But now the single paper, it's a small guide. And then the Office of Elections at the state level does have its own guide. It's digital, but there's also a print version if you need that, if you request it. But this is very detailed, 10, 11 questions. And this always amazes me. It's OHA Q&As, people wondering about who's running for OHA. Mm-hmm. And a lot of people don't realize OHA, every single race, even if you're representing, I don't know, Molokai or whatever, it's a statewide race, and everybody can vote. And that, I think, throws some people off too. They think, "Oh, it's Hawaiian Affairs." No, it is a statewide race. So, that's one thing that's on my mind: how many people turn to read our Q&As. But if you're wondering about the candidates, I would go there. And not only that, once you hit the Q&A, there's also a link to their website so that you can go and look up more information. So that's what I'm thinking about.
0: Mm-hmm.
5: I'm thinking about other things too, but I just want to get that one off the. off my plate because it's a nice thing to share, and I think it's a public service for people trying to figure out who to vote for.
0: It absolutely is, without a doubt. And tackling what is top of the fold and some of the most popular stories, and we'll go to that first, Chad, if you don't mind. And numero uno, boy, the question asked, why isn't Hawaii's affordable housing more affordable?
5: Yeah, this is from Stuart Yurton, and we've been doing this priced out series, trying to figure out how to make things a little bit cheaper to get by. But what Stuart Yurton did on this one is he looked at the formula that is used to determine what is affordable in Hawaii, and then also looked at what people make and crunched the numbers in a different way. And what he really came out with, something that I think will be a no-brainer to many people, although I think it should be enlightening for officials who set housing policy, is, most of us simply can't afford a place to live. I know, news flash, right? Mm. But, when you're looking at the AMI, the area average medium income, there's another way of defining that, the area median income. That's the benchmark that's used when state and local officials set housing policies. But in Stewart's analysis, that really is not a good indication. I mean, remember, the last I checked, and correct me if I'm wrong, but, a typical home on Oahu is well into the seven figures. I don't think that's an exaggeration. And if a condo or an apartment, it's certainly, $500,000. I don't want to have the realtors calling me up and giving me a hard time, but it's a lot of money. The takeaway again is that maybe we need to look at a different way to calculate what is affordable. Because remember, this factors into what a developer, when they're building a new high rise or a new project, how many affordable units they have to, put up in order to qualify to get that project. So that, right, to me, is an eye-opener, and I think there's a reason why it's number one. Hence the title of the series, Priced Out.
0: Mm-hmm. Fulfilling, without a doubt. And then number two, about housing again, empty homes tax. This in regard to the Charter Commission, but the subhead, Oahu voters blocked from weighing in, Chad.

0: say, look, that's just not fair. And so that was, again, isn't it interesting how housing always rises to the level of interest that so many of us have? And they're not connected, the two stories, the AMI story and the empty homes tax story.
1: Yeah. Especially election time. My goodness gracious.
0: yes.
1: We should have elections every single month. And that way we get moving on stories. Brother Chad Blair with us. And again, log on to Honolulu Civil Beat at civilbeat.org. There's a pretty little orange support us tab because you are a nonprofit organization.
0: We are, and we would welcome anyone who feels comfortable in supporting us. There's no paywall, right? When you go to our website, we're not going to charge you. We, of course, gently encourage you, but you get to read as much as you want. You get to comment on every story as long as you're not a jerk about it. Mm-hmm. But we do rely on donors to keep things going, and we've been doing it now. It still kind of stuns me to say it. We're now in our 17th year. Isn't that amazing?
1: My goodness.
0: And thank God. I know. Gotta pay the rent, right?
1: Keep it going, baby. Keep it going. That's what we need. And again, it news, information source. But what's the tone and tenor of the letters these days?
0: You mean our letters to the editors?
1: Yeah. People,
0: you know, we don't call them. Yeah, I'm glad you asked, because we don't run letters per se. We do allow comments, and so that I think serves as letters in many ways, and it's really great, because while you do often hear from the same people, you'll also hear from people that something has sparked their interest and they want to respond. So in many ways, that serves as our letters to the editor section. And then, of course, we have our own essays, our own community voices. And there's a lot of stuff up there, including on the empty homes tax. There's one on LNG. LNG is all the rage right now, a big story going on. Perhaps a story that I think is going to be around for a long time is the proposal from this Japanese company, JERA, to build a power plant here on Oahu, essentially competing with Hawaiian Electric Company, 135-year-old monopoly here. And Hawaiian Electric is raising objections. They're asking the PUC to look into that. And, of course, the big question is how would that affect ratepayers? But should Hawaii have liquefied natural gas as a so-called bridge fuel to help us get to that 2045 destination to wean ourselves off of fossil fuels? Well, one of our top community voices is on that, and this one is an opinion piece saying, nope, don't go the LNG route. But the governor is supporting this, and that's a big story. Stewart has been reporting on that a lot, and I think you're going to be seeing many more stories ahead on that topic.
1: You know, I can't believe that August 8th is about 10 minutes away, and unbelievable. And but prepping up for the general, are there plans for Honolulu Civil Beat? Again, you're very proactive, community involved. A focus on now we have the nominees for particular races. Take us a look in the future in about a minute or so of what's coming up next for Civil Beat.
0: You know, we'll be doing the same thing, running those Q&As. We'll be doing stories in all the major races. We'll be doing forums on the major races. I'm glad you raised this, because one of the stories that's going to be, I think, very significant, and we do have a story up today about that, is the CD2 race, the congressional district that represents essentially rural Oahu, if you can call Kaneohe Kailua rural, and the neighbor islands. And Jill Takuda, the Democrat, occupying that and certain to win her primary. But she'll be up against Brent Nawaw, the state senator, Republican news figure. And I think that's a race to watch going forward, particularly with the control of the House once again up in the air. And Nick Gruby has a story about that today that I encourage everyone to read. But, yeah, we're going to take a little breather after the 8th.
1: Yep.
0: I'll take a little PTO, recharge the batteries, and things will all get fired up. You know, traditionally the fall start really is after Labor Day, but of course politics never quite sleeps.
1: Never ever. And neither does Chad Blair. So
0: Chad Blair is looking for that nap, and it will happen sometime, but not just yet. But yeah, August 8th. And by the way, just a quick thing. If

0: you have got your ballot. I got mine this week. I think everybody should have theirs. The recommendation from the state and the counties is to mail that soon. But remember, you can always vote in person. You can stand in line as well. So that option exists for those who go the more traditional route. I did want to plug that as a public service.
1: And there we go. I appreciate it very much. Thank you, brother, for joining us. And
0: take care, Rick.
1: We'll talk to you very soon. Aloha.
0: Bye.
1: Chad Blair of Honolulu Civil Beat. I want to thank him very much. I want to thank all of our friends who are on the program today. Chief David Lazar, Matthias, Chad, and you. Many thanks to John Matthews for keeping everything buttoned up and going. By the way, podcasts updated and available for you on our website.
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3: Optimism from the Commander-in-Chief, Lisa Brady, Fox News.
4: We're doing very well against the Islamic Republic of Iran. We're doing extremely well.
3: President Trump insisting again that Iran wants to make a deal, but he says they're not ready yet, adding they have evil intentions and can't be allowed to have a nuclear weapon. This as Iran keeps attacking Gulf neighbors and commercial ships in the Strait of Hormuz, despite U.S. warnings that even more strikes are coming if they don't stop.
5: President Trump has also indicated a new warning is being issued to the Houthis in Yemen. He says that if Houthi forces attack additional vessels, that both Iran and the Houthis would face major military punishment. The warning comes after two Saudi-owned oil tankers were targeted by the Yemeni proxy group.
3: Fox's Trey Yingst in Tel Aviv. The Wall Street Journal reporting the U.S. military is surging more assets to the region, including special forces and medics, to give the president more options. The president's latest comments on Iran coming a short time ago at EPA headquarters, where he announced a pledge from utilities and others not to let development of AI data centers impact consumers' electric bills.
4: It's hard to believe, but you need double the electricity that we have right now, maybe even more than that, to really fulfill what you want to do. We're leading China by a lot, and using our old grid would not have worked.
3: He says data centers and big tech companies are paying their own way, and that leftover electricity will be put into the grid. Concern about the costs and energy use have been fueling pushback on data centers across the country. In some areas, efforts to block or pause development as well. In Minnesota, the man convicted of killing a state lawmaker and her husband, critically wounding another lawmaker and his wife last year, is sentenced. Vance Belter gets two life terms plus 40 years in prison after pleading guilty to avoid the death penalty. 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
9: I'm Mandy Suganuma. While Hurricane Fausto is still a Category 1 storm, it is expected to weaken as it enters the Central Pacific. The storm had maximum sustained winds of 80 miles per hour late yesterday. Forecasters expect Fausto to weaken into a tropical storm by Sunday night while remaining east of Hawaii. Election officials say a recent Facebook post of a voter ballot sent to a deceased woman is not proof of fraud, but rather an example of slow-moving information. A note on the back directs the recipient to return the envelope if the voter is no longer at that address. While it is not illegal to receive a ballot like that, it is illegal to try to vote with it. An e-motorcyclist injured in a crash in Makiki Saturday has died. The rider was going against the flow of traffic near the intersection of Punahou and Clark Streets when another driver allegedly made an illegal U-turn and the two collided. The 45-year-old male rider, who was not wearing a helmet, pilot, was ejected onto the road. He was taken to a hospital in critical condition and passed away yesterday. Two hikers are recovering after separate helicopter rescues from Diamond Head Trail yesterday. Firefighters first responded to a 14-year-old girl experiencing a medical emergency near the summit. During that rescue, crews found a man in his 30s who could not descend on his own. A helicopter carried both hikers to a nearby landing zone. Both declined transportation to a hospital. And a school in Kaneohe is being awarded for its excellence in leadership, school culture, and student success. The National Association of Elementary School Principals has named Kaneohe Elementary a 2026 National Gold Star School. As a Gold Star School, Kaneohe Elementary will be used as a model for other educators across the nation. From the News Radio 830 KHVH News Center, I'm Mandy Suganuma.
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0: And we are rolling through the Thursday edition of Clay and Buck. We appreciate all of you hanging out with us on nearly 600 AM FM stations, satellite radio, and hello, YouTube. We are everywhere that you can possibly be, and some of you will be listening to this soon on a podcast. So we thank you however you are finding your way to be able to speak with all of us. So, much to be discussed as we roll through today's program. I jotted down a bunch of things. Sophie Cunningham has become an absolute megawatt superstar. And if you don't know her yet, you're about to know her and love her. She is a women's basketball player. We talked a little bit about her yesterday, Buck, because she came out and said men shouldn't be able to compete in women's sports, became the first that I know of current pro athlete in women's sports to be willing to say that. She was grilled by left-wing sports media members who were offended, men in particular, for that perspective. And she led with, "I said what I said," which I just, my heart skips a beat, Buck, when somebody says something that can be controversial and then everybody comes after them. And you, what do you so often see? The mealy mouth. "Oh, I apologize to anybody who was offended." I hate it. And so we'll talk a bit about that here in a moment. Nevada versus South Carolina for the first Democrat primary. Hispanic versus Black, identity politics go into the mat. Buck has gone after women with short hair. We will. It sounds crazy.
1: No. Hold on. Women being told by their friend to cut their hair short. That is a different framing, sir.
0: We will have fun with that, I promise. Also, there's some of you out there that are still riding around on, would have still been riding around on horses in the early car age. You're not happy about self-driving cars. There is data out that they are infinitely safer than driven cars. Waymo data, as Tesla and Waymo and many other companies out there begin the battle over self-driving cars. We will get into that because I think that'll be really fun, and the data is starting to roll in. David Rutherford is going to join us. He's going to talk about testosterone in the military, and then Steve Dace is going to talk with us. He watched The Odyssey. I have not seen The Odyssey. Buck has not seen it, but it is a big story. And so we will be discussing that. But we begin, Buck, with yesterday evening as I was sitting down to eat my dinner. There is a pregame press availability for Sophie Cunningham. And after she said that men should not be able to play in women's sports, that boys should not be able to play in girls' sports, the crazy sports media, which continues to get crazier, decided that they were going to speak out and attack her. She is grilled by WNBA reporters over those comments that she made in an ESPN article. And she began by saying, "I stand by what I said," cut 16.
2: In that story with ESPN, you talked about wanting to protect young girls who shouldn't have to go against biological men. Just can you expand your viewpoint on that?
3: I mean, I think I said what I said. I think it's kind of common sense. And I think I'll always believe in that. I think it's really important to protect children, and that's little girls who are also involved in that category. And so I stand on what I said, and I always believe that.
2: Do you see your advocacy on that, like, taking any form going forward?
3: You know, I don't know. I'm not a very political person, but I do have beliefs. I have morals, and I'll always stand on those and be true to who I am. And I think people are going to take it how they want to take it, but I've never even really said anything about that. And so when it comes just to protecting young girls in sport and women in sport, I feel very strongly about that. I think that's why you have Title IX. That's why you have some of the greats in women's sports. If Title IX and women's sports weren't protected, then you wouldn't hear about any type of women in sport. And so I think in the future, it's just really important to protect.
0: Okay, Buck, she continued, and I feel like I'm just saying hallelujah, because I've been waiting for someone in women's sports, current athlete, to speak out like this. Then a reporter on a left-wing news organization asked if she was targeting trans people, as you would expect. Here is cut 17.
4: Some people might say, hey, for the trans community, this could be something that could come back on us or be targeted against us. Like, how do you, I guess, view that sort of critique?
3: You know, like I said, I extend love, and I don't dislike anyone. Like, I think there is room for absolutely everyone here, and I think there's room to love everyone. And I truly think when you get people in the same room and you have conversations, you actually have a lot in common with a lot of people. And so I'm there to love, but I'm also there to love biological women. And I think that there are rights that need to be protected. And like I said, I'm going to stand true to that. I'll never falter in my beliefs in that, but I have never once said I hated the trans community. Like I said, I think there's space for everyone.
0: So, Buck, are you in disbelief that this is actually a thing that has to be said?
1: No, I'm surprised that it took this long for someone like her in women's athletics to take this position, honestly. And to take it at the WNBA, which is probably the wokest of the women's sports leagues, or at least the most openly so. And I think that the way she's doing it is also, it's accurate, it's truthful, and it's also tactically very smart, which is to say, this is about protecting women. This isn't about, Trump or right wing or Republicans or anything like that. This is about protecting women, and protecting women specifically in sports. And Riley Gaines has been out there making this case. Obviously, Riley's a friend of the show, and there have been some others. I haven't seen anyone from the WNBA willing to say this. I think Caitlin Clark is making too many hostage videos as it is from the court, as she's being battered and attacked by people that are jealous of her money and fame. But this is something that they don't have an answer to, which is, who's the one who's really defending women here? When they want to say, well, what about trans women? No, they're not women. So to defend women, you actually have to not allow trans women to compete against women in sports. The destroying gender categories in sports is the destruction of women's sports, fundamentally. And everybody knows it.

0: This is why they have just had years of this cult-like cognitive dissonance of we're all about equality for women, including men who think they're women, beating up those women in athletic competition because they have physical advantage.
1: Legitimately beating them up and winning a gold medal at the Summer Olympics, which just happened. So this is, I think it's so important. So if you're out there listening right now and you've got daughters, I said this last night. I was on Sean Hannity's show. We were talking about it. I would go buy a Sophie Cunningham jersey. I would make sure that these jerseys are sold out, because if you're out there and you're fed up, the best thing I think you can do is support people in women's sports who are willing to speak out on this. Buck, I saw Annika Sorenstam, who's one of the best women's golfers, has now shared Sophie Cunningham's take and endorsed it. We have women's tees on golf courses for anyone out there who plays. I mean, men can typically hit the golf ball a lot further than women. I mean, this is basic biology. Doesn't mean, look, my golf swing is awful. There's a lot of women out there listening to us right now who can hit the ball better than I can at golf. But a general male athlete is going to be much better at this. By the way, this is also going to be seen as an anti-Megan Rapinoe take. After Sophie Cunningham spoke out, Buck, our good friends at The View, the morons there, they shared this clip of Megan Rapinoe on The View saying any removal of men and women's athletics is a direct attack on women in society, because this is the other side of that argument. Retired women's soccer player Megan Rapinoe, this is out there. I think this is a battle women have to fight. I mean, look, I can tell you what I think, but I think women need to fight this battle on behalf of women's athletics. The other side is Megan Rapinoe. Listen.
2: Yes, they're going after trans people in sports, and they're using this as a wedge issue because we love sports and, you know, we don't want our little girls to be unsafe in sports. And it's like, unsafe from who? But okay. Yeah. But now we're using this as like an overarching thing, when really what we're attacking women. We're saying, if you look like this as a woman, you can play. If you look like this as a woman, it's an attack on women in society. And I think the tie between the Heritage Foundation now wanting to go after Title IX, it's just like so blatant. Like, let's connect these dots. It's more than just a couple of trans kids in the entire country and a couple in each state being able to participate in some youth sports.
0: It's just blather. You actually, there's no argument here.
1: Yes.
0: Or rather, there's no logical progression into anything she's saying. It's just a bunch of feelings that she has strewn together that are trying to make the point that she stands with the men who say they're women. Because the argument here is very much on the side of people who live in reality and see it for what it is. Women who look a certain way? Who says it's about women who look a certain way? There have been
1: morons.
0: Butch ladies who have competed in sports for a long time. No one has said anything about that, unless that butch lady actually has a penis. That's the distinguishing characteristic here.
1: Yeah. I'm laughing because this is so basic for anyone out there. And look, the sports media hates this. There's an article, Buck. I wanted to read this to you because I don't think you've seen it, and I think your head is going to explode. This is USA Today. So Sophie Cunningham initially became famous.
0: Can I just say one thing while before you let tee this up? This is kind of like sprinkling a little spice into this. You know how you told me that the sports media was more left wing than even political, and I had a hard time believing it is true. They're also even dumber than I thought, though. I will say that they're very, very dumb in general.
1: I mean,
0: but please continue.
1: It is true that I've been dominating a lot of people with, borderline 100 IQs for a long time. Listen to this. This is a USA Today sports column today, okay, by a writer named Nancy Armour. She is arguing that Caitlin Clark arguing with officials is putting black lives in danger. This is her real column, Buck. Listen to this. It seems there is a white nationalist element to Clark's fandom that is deeply, deeply problematic, made even more so because the WNBA is made up predominantly of black women, many of them queer. When Clark claims fouls that don't exist, when she goes on profanity-laced tirades at referees, those racists see her as a white woman in need of saving and take matters into their own hands. Okay. This is a real column that is out. I think this woman belongs in, by the way, a straitjacket in a mental institution. She continues, "It shouldn't need reminding. This country has an awful history of black people being harmed, even killed." This is a sports article. "In the name of defending white women. The WNBA's All-Star Game this weekend is in Chicago, Emmett Till's hometown, and a local art gallery is currently hosting an exhibit imagining his life if he hadn't been lynched. While it's incumbent on the WNBA to do more to protect its players, there also should be an expectation on Clark to recognize the wider consequences of her actions." Imagine you are Joe Schmo sports fan. And you, let's pretend you still get the USA Today. And you sit down and you're like, "Hey, you know what? I just want to read about sports." And then you read that you're a white supremacist because you support Caitlin Clark having 5 threes last night. I mean, this is what we have to fight. And people out there who say, "Why does this matter?" Again, you have to win culture in order to win elections. And if you stand up for Sophie Cunningham, just speaking basic truth, I think you embolden and empower a lot of other women that are afraid of being attacked by these crazy people in sports media to also stand up and speak out loud. So that's why I think this is a supremely significant story. And bravo, Sophie Cunningham, for being willing to speak out. We'll take some of your calls, by the way. I bet there's going to be a lot of reaction. We got a bunch of stories, as we said, that we'll be diving into during the course of the program. I want to tell you, if you are out there right now dealing with massive credit card debt, if you have 20%+ interest, if it's just hanging over your head, if when you get in bed at night, right as you're about to fall asleep, you think to yourself, "Man, I really got to do something about that credit card debt." All of us have been there at some point in time where that debt starts to feel like it's spiraling. 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

0: Welcome back in here to Clay and Buck. We have some important sound bites for you from Trump's Marietta, Georgia speech, which we will be getting to as well. We're going to be diving deeper. I got to go with one or the other. Into the political back and forth as the midterm election approaches. So part of that is, like, Georgia, the Senate seat that's up for grabs there. We had the candidate on yesterday, and we'll look at some of these individual races. And then also, just for fun, Clay has seen, and I have seen, that currently the polling shows none other than AOC as the preferred Democrat presidential candidate in, was it Iowa or New Hampshire?
1: New Hampshire.
0: So that is also indicating something here. There isn't, Clay, this is why I think it'll be fascinating to watch this play out among the Democrats. They don't have a Clinton, an Obama, or a Biden in the mix. They don't have a Gore. They don't have somebody who's been, they have Kamala Harris, who I think has a, well, we'll see, but I think has a pretty weak brand relative to those other names. And then they have a whole left wing of the party that is lurching harder to the left with each passing day. And they may, this may be the time when all of a sudden people see who really calls the shots in the Democrat Party these days. It might be a little bit different. It's no longer the Pelosi-Clinton party. It's turning into something else.
1: Well, and where they pick as the first primary will tell you who they are trying to rig the game for. They are going to rig the game in some way. And I would just add, yes, AOC is surging. Who is the bland white guy that they can cast in the Joe Biden unthreatening role and then have him effectively be the Trojan horse candidate who they think they can ride into the gates of power and then throw everything open and be crazy left wing? I think it's going to come down to Mark Kelly versus Andy Beshear for bland white guy that they try to argue should be the leader.
0: I don't think Gavin Newsom's inviting you to his vineyard anymore, Clay. I think you are off the vineyard list.
1: I think he's lost bland white guy standards.
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5: Fox News, I'm Tom Graham. President Trump appearing to add a condition to a newly signed agreement with Saudi Arabia for a civilian nuclear program. The deal would require the kingdom to normalize relations with Israel, White House spokeswoman Caroline Levin.
6: Yes, this deal with Saudi Arabia, the energy deal, is contingent on this condition as far as the president is concerned. So we'll continue to talk with our Saudi counterparts to get the deal finalized and hopefully see them joining the Abraham Accords very soon.
5: The accords expand the number of Arab nations with diplomatic ties with Israel. Four Republicans joining House Democrats in passing a resolution to stop the U.S. conflict with Iran. Progressive Congresswoman Alexandria Ocasio-Cortez.
7: This is a message that of both the depravity and wrongheadedness of going into Iran.
5: Now, the vote, largely symbolic, but sends a warning to President Trump about support for the war. 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
7: 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On this Thursday, I'm thinking about inequality in the USA. The gap between the folks who live in big cities and those in rural areas is getting wider. That is the key to voting patterns in the future. There's a big difference in point of view in the countryside as opposed to the big cities like New York, LA, Chicago, Miami, San Francisco. That reality is hurting the Democratic Party right now and helping President Trump and the Republicans. Progressives have little perspective. They are not really in touch with what I call the folks. They aren't interested in justice, incarceration, and rational people know this. It's all tied into the Democratic Party. They support the progressive movement. Now, voters may not like Donald Trump or his policies, but I don't think many of them are going to vote for the far-left loons. They might stay home. A recent poll from the Washington Post finds Democrats are slipping in the national vote. 48% down to 45%, and that is a dead heat with the GOP as the midterms loom. Many Americans are finally waking up to the dangers posed by radical people, and that is a good thing. 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
1: Unc Clay time, Buck. Front page, I have it, I read it, it's delivered to my house so you don't have to have it. Front page New York Times this morning, I am reading, upper left corner, primary order creating a rift for Democrats. South Carolina and Nevada vie to be first in 2028. And Buck, here is the opening paragraph, and then we can tell you why this is really the battle that it is. South Carolina and Nevada have emerged as the two front runners to begin the 2028 Democrat presidential nominating calendar, but their jockeying has grown acrimonious and pitted Black and Latino party leaders against each other, according to interviews with more than a dozen party officials involved in the discussions. A powerful panel of 49 insiders of the DNC set to meet this week in Washington to sketch out the order of the early state calendar and then vote next month to finalize the choices. Okay, what's really at play here, Buck, is who does the DNC want to rig the primary for? Okay, if South Carolina is the first state. Now, you made an interesting argument yesterday that maybe they could convince James Clyburn to not go Kamala Harris. And that's intriguing in and of itself. And that would be interesting to watch. I think James Clyburn 100% would come out in favor of Kamala. And if he did, South Carolina's off the board and Kamala is going to win it overwhelmingly. And if Kamala wins South Carolina overwhelmingly, then it's going to be hard to stop the Kamala freight train. What do I mean by that? My home state of Tennessee, she would win. Georgia, she would win. Alabama, she would win. Everywhere with a large Black population voting in the Democrat primary, Kamala Harris would roll up big margins all throughout the South, and it would be very, very difficult, I think, to derail her candidacy. Everyone knows that. So if they put South Carolina first, they are basically giving a big vote of confidence to Kamala Harris. Buck, if they go Nevada first, very good chance, I think, that AOC or a bland white guy like Mark Kelly could surge up. Nevada's very close to California, too, probably a state that Gavin Newsom would think he could compete in. Would not be good. None of this is good for, like, Mayor Pete, who only white people like, particularly white women. All of this is basically telling you who do Democrats want to rig the game for, and that's why it's turned into such a nasty battle here. How do you see it playing out?
0: Well, I'm a little more generous to our Democrat opponents here, I would say, Clay. I don't know that it's rigging the game, because you have to pick somewhere, and wherever you pick, someone's going to be advantaged by that early on, and someone's going to feel disadvantaged by that. So I don't think there's a perfect way to do this, right? And that means that the people in charge are going to be trying to think, or the people making the decision are going to be trying to think about what the optics are for the broader party. And I think that things are going to get spicy.
1: Okay,
0: so that much I can tell you.
1: Reminder for people who may have forgotten. I mean, most of you probably remember this, but for generations, team, you can look up how long it was going on. Iowa had a caucus and New Hampshire had the primary.
0: And they changed it up because of the racial angle of why do the two of the whitest states get to be early in the.
1: That was the argument they made. Actually, I think it was because Joe Biden had never done well in Iowa and New Hampshire, and he wanted to ensure he didn't have a legitimate challenger in 24, because in 20, James Clyburn said, vote Biden, and it was over.
0: Oh, who's going to be the 24 challenger? Who's going to challenge him? Who's going to challenge him?
1: They rigged. They flipped it to South Carolina first overall. They argued, oh, this is about showing more racial deference. It was because Biden could never win Iowa and New Hampshire, so they changed the start of the primary to ensure that nobody could get momentum against him for the first time ever. Now, they used the fig leaf of, it's important that Black voters have more of a say in who our nominee is going to be.
0: Clay, the only guy who ran against Biden was the guy who had no people show up at his event.
1: No, but they changed it all before. This was long before anybody knew who was going to run. Oh, so you mean
0: to stop anyone from getting in who could challenge him? Because no one did get in to challenge him. No serious person did.
1: Which it worked. Okay. Because they knew that there was no way that we were going to lose, meaning Biden, if South Carolina was first, because then he was going to storm through and there was no actual challenger that was ready and able to step forward. So I think this is now, it's going to be hard to move off of South Carolina because of the argument you made. Once you make the switch, I think it becomes consequential. The challenge they've got is Kamala benefits if South Carolina's first. I don't think Kamala would win Nevada. And so they want to, if they want Kamala to be the choice, and I think a lot of people don't, then they'll try to go Nevada. If they want Kamala to be the choice, then South Carolina is going to be in there.
0: I don't know what Democrat you're going to find who looks at the numbers and thinks that Kamala Harris is going to be the person who could overcome any of the competent Republican candidates that are under consideration right now. Now, things could change if, for some reason, it gets really ugly in the economy. Then I think it's all bets are off.
1: I mean, if we're still fighting a war in Iran and if gas is still $4 a gallon, I mean, it's a long time till 2028. But, you know, you're in that tough situation where then an outsider candidate for the Republican Party who isn't affiliated with the Trump team could potentially have a run. A Ted Cruz, for instance, who is definitely going to run against J.D. We have to figure out what Marco's going to do. But I actually think the Democrat side of the equation is far more complicated because I think there's 10 or 12 guys and gals you could argue could be the nominee. Whereas on the Republican side, I think honestly beyond Cruz and Marco and J.D., it's hard to see if it's not one of the two of those guys that would be a major upset at this point.
0: I think DeSantis is going to run.
1: You think he may run president?
0: Yeah, I think he's going to run. He may run with the idea that he's pulling a little bit of a fake. I'm running to be in your cabinet, sir, to Marco or to that's. Although I'm not sure in his head he would be thinking that. He would be thinking I'm going to try to be president, but secondarily, he would take a cabinet position.
1: So you think DeSantis, we'll see what happens with Marco and JD. We agree Cruz is going to run. Like, it would stun me if Ted Cruz didn't run. And then we'll see. I mean, obviously, to your point, I do think this is always worth, you said it a while ago, and it's hard to refute. Does anybody really lose by running for president? You make more money. You get on better boards.
0: You get a lot of attention, even if you're not that serious of a candidate. And a lot of the people who are in politics, you know what the drug is that they have an addiction to more than any other? Attention. Being somebody who matters in the moment, whatever that means. So, yeah, I think you'll likely see that. But remember, Clay, we shouldn't overstate also the order of the primary being the determining factor necessarily. I think there have been, again, pulling this up quickly on Grok, 15 candidates who have won the Iowa caucuses, but lost the presidency or lost the nomination?
1: I think it's rare. Biden was a rare example of someone who didn't come in. I think he came in fourth in Iowa and fifth in New Hampshire, or reverse that, to not come in even close. And then in South Carolina, suddenly he won, and then it was over.
0: I mean, I remember saying this because I said it on radio. I remember seeing Tucker saying it on his show on Fox. And we know Biden can't be the nominee. The guy's got dementia. That's absurd. And that was didn't feel like a weird thing to say at all. It was just an observation that anybody could have had in 2019, or going into, you know, early 2020. So sure enough, he managed to pull it off anyway. But we'll see how this all goes. I'm telling you, the mechanisms to just tell the left to sit down and shut up like they did to Bernie in 2016 are not as strong as they were. They're going to have a harder time, I think, doing it this time. Who is the party elder who gets to say, you know, you do this or else? I'll cut off the funds. I'll cut off the money. You won't be in a position to even run a serious campaign unless you do what I say. I think a lot of the old guard has faded out for Democrats and for Republicans now.
1: Well, one that I do think will have a big say is Bernie Sanders. And I think there's an expectation that he's going to go all in on AOC,
0: which strengthens the hard left of the party, though. And that goes to the...
1: And then you figure Mom Donnie's going to go all in on AOC, right? So AOC, to your point, I think she knows, and again, this is AOC strategy, if I were thinking through it. AOC knows she has the far left of the party right now. So to your point, you are starting to see AOC moderate publicly, because privately everybody knows, oh, she's one of us on the far left. Mamdani, Bernie, they don't doubt it. And now she's already starting to moderate her message a little bit and start to move a little bit more towards the center, which boxes out others. And again, I think Kamala, black women are going to stay behind her. I really do. And so that's why I think Kamala is going to be a very viable candidate going forward.
0: I think you're underestimating how much the black primary voter in a Democrat primary is willing to hear, what are you going to do for me from any candidate? I don't think they just line up behind Kamala. I think they're dyed in the wool
1: Kamala, black women. I think they're not. I think she's, and then she's running her entire campaign on black women are always disrespected. How many times have you had to deal? I didn't get a fair shake. I had to go take over for the old white guy. How many of you at your jobs have had to cover for the old guy that isn't good enough at his job? Black women always get second class options. I can give you her entire speech already, and every black woman's going to be saying, yep, I'm with her. And it's going to be hard to shake that off. Now, is there another minority candidate that can cut into it? This is where the Wes Moore candidacy potentially rises, AOC, but she's going to have more of a Hispanic pull. The Democrat side of this equation is going to tell us a lot.
0: It is. It is indeed. All right, there's an old school saying, the telephone game, which means you tell one person something, they pass along to the next person. By the time it gets to the 10th person in line, it's totally different. Same thing happens when there's big news in the neighborhood. Interesting. 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
13: From Wondery, the makers of Dr. Death and Business Wars, comes a new series, We Crashed, about a $47 billion startup.
21: There was a lot of talk about movement and culture and spiritual awakening and empowerment. 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
13: That was just too good to be true.
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0: Welcome back in here to Clay and Buck. We have some calls. Bonnie in Charleston, South Carolina, one of our callers. Let's talk, Bonnie. What's going on?
1: Come on. Can we please be logical about this actress that's trying to run for president? And by the way, guys, I know you were pushing Kamala because she passed the bar. You do know that AOC passed the bar, too. It was just the margarita bar.
0: Very nice. Very nice.
2: Very well played, Buck. I put up the question earlier this week, who is smarter, AOC or Kamala? And you'll be pleased to know that 60% of people agree with you that AOC is smarter than Kamala. I still say Kamala is smarter.
0: Nope.
2: But
0: Nope.
2: The audience.
0: I appreciate you take the L on that one. You take the L on that one, and you know, that's good of you, because clearly AOC is smarter than Kamala. Although, watching them both take a what's the test that they
2: LSAT.
0: There you go.

0: Pritzker, maybe Ossoff too, who may well run. And the best case scenario those guys can make is that people don't realize they're Jewish, which sounds crazy. They have to hide the fact that they are Jewish, because I think being Jewish is exclusionary now when it comes to the Democrat Party.
1: I think that is correct. So we agree on that one. Podcast listener Mike in Melbourne, Florida. Let's hear it.
2: Sophie Cunningham, if you're listening, I will sell everything I own and buy you the biggest engagement ring I can possibly buy. You're not only drop-dead gorgeous, you speak your mind, and you stand behind what you say, and that's a rare combination.
1: You know, I don't know if Sophie's listening, but Clay could probably get the message to her. So, Clay, you have your marching order. Is that the first wedding
0: proposal that we have received on the program, I think, maybe in history? Podcast listener Mike in Melbourne, Florida. I don't know that Sophie needs a big ring. I think she probably can afford to buy a lot of things for herself now. Here's what I want to see, Buck. I want to know if any of the companies that endorse Sophie Cunningham are going to drop her over this take. Just tossing it out there, because you know what the activists on the far left typically do is anytime you say anything other than a far left-wing opinion, they all rush to the advertisers and they say, oh, you saw it happen on this program back in the day. Oh my goodness, how dare you platform and be associated with someone like this. I'm curious to see if any of her endorsement money, any of her company relationships collapse around this. I think it would actually be good for her if it did, because I think there'd be others that would rush in, but that will be a cultural test in many ways. Open phone lines, what you got for us coming up?
1: Trump talking about what he said. Stick with us.
3: 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Clay Travis and Buck Sexton. Honolulu's News Radio 830 KHVH.
0: The headlines move on, but the heartache and terror do not in different parts of Israel. Iran and its terrorist proxies continue to plan their next attacks on Israel, but Israel's IDF is not only defending their people, but they're also standing on the front lines against terror that threatens their entire region.
1: Even when the news crews leave, the International Fellowship of Christians and Jews remain. 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Near Israel's border with Lebanon, a Hezbollah drone recently struck the home of Yelena, an 84-year-old Jewish woman living in Israel. Widowed earlier this year and living alone, she was trapped inside by the blast. Thankfully, she was not injured, but she remains displaced. Like you and me, she doesn't want to leave and abandon her home.
0: Join the International Fellowship of Christians and Jews, the IFCJ, in praying for the peace of Jerusalem and for the soldiers, families, and civilians carrying the burden of this fight right now. 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That's PrayIFCJ.org.
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4: The missiles keep coming. I'm Lisa Brady, Fox News. Iran still attacking U.S. Gulf allies.
5: Places where there are U.S. bases. Just seconds ago, Kuwait saying it's activated its air defenses. Earlier in the day, parts of Kuwait were hit. They were attacked by drones from Iran.
4: Fox's Steve Harrigan in Tel Aviv. This despite President Trump's warnings of ramped up U.S. strikes.
6: They would like to do something, but I say they're not ready yet. They need more of the same.
4: Earlier today, another war powers resolution aimed at reining in the president's actions in Iran passed the House for a second time, but failed in the Senate.
7: Think about the people who are deployed right now, standing on that wall with a loaded weapon, who have volunteered to defend our country and our way of life.
4: Montana Republican Senator and Navy SEAL veteran Tim Sheehy.
7: When you're fighting for your country, you don't care what party's in office, but you're fighting to defend your country. And you turn on the news and see your elected officials stabbing you in the back, telling you that you're failing.
4: He calls Iran's current attacks the flailings of a failing empire. But House Minority Leader Hakeem Jeffries calls Operation Epic Fury an epic failure, also criticizing the newly announced deal in the works for the Saudis to have a civilian nuclear program.
8: Any responsible president actually would have provided a briefing through his cabinet secretaries in advance of any sort of public proclamation.
4: Jeffries accusing the president of chasing attention. The White House says the president's putting America first. The deal would allow U.S. firms to develop a nuclear program in Saudi Arabia with conditions, including that it's only for civilian use, no uranium enrichment, and that the Saudis would join the Abraham Accords, normalizing relations with Israel. Saudi Arabia has previously said that would require a clear path to Palestinian statehood. A sell-off on Wall Street as oil prices surged. The Dow down 507 at the bell, U.S. crude topping $93 a barrel during the session. 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
12: I'm Andy Suganuma. Election officials say a recent Facebook post of a voter ballot sent to a deceased woman is not proof of fraud, but rather an example of slow-moving information. A note on the back directs the recipient to return the envelope if the voter is no longer at that address. While it is not illegal to receive a ballot like that, it is illegal to try to vote with it. While Hurricane Fausto is still a Category 1 storm, it is expected to weaken as it enters the Central Pacific. The storm had maximum sustained winds of 80 miles per hour late yesterday. Forecasters expect Fausto to weaken into a tropical storm by Sunday night while remaining east of Hawaii. The state and environmental groups are challenging the EPA's rejection of a clean air plan. The plan would retire aging oil-burning generators in Hilo and Maui to reduce haze affecting two national parks. parks. The EPA partially rejected the plan in May after Hawaiian Electric withdrew its support. The utility says generators should remain available until replacement energy projects are operating. Two men face federal charges in an alleged gold bar scam targeting Kupuna. Prosecutors say a Kaneohe woman in her 80s lost more than $137,000 after scammers posed as Apple support and law enforcement. Harsh Shaw is charged with conspiracy to commit wire fraud, while Leonard Lawrence faces similar charges in Montana. Agents arrested Shaw following a staged handoff. And Coral Crater Adventure Park in Kalaeloa will debut a new keiki activity next month. In August, the park will launch the new drivable keiki course, the Jungle Buggy. Activities for all ages are available. More information can be found at coralcrater.com. 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

0: Second hour of Clay and Buck kicks off right now. Got a lot going on here. Clay going heavy on the predictions, heavy on the analysis of the politics in the last hour. And we shall see. We're going to keep track of it. Some of you still reference Buck Island. Some of you remember the 2024 election. I will tell you, let's see how it shakes out this time around. Clay, despite the fact that he refused, really just left on my doorstep, Kamala's book to be read by yours truly, because he would not deign to read the ghostwritten slop that Kamala put out under her name. He is the one who thinks that she has a better shot of becoming the nominee than me. We shall see how that shakes out, and we will not further litigate that right now. I just wanted to note, it hurt when I had to read that. It was really bad. It was really boring. It was really bad, and Clay avoided that one.
1: Have you given up? I do not in any way. I did not take great pleasure in you being forced to read Kamala's slop, which isn't even Kamala, right? Like, they don't even write the book.
0: Someone else.
1: Are you basically giving up on she's not going to run?
0: Yeah, pretty much. Yeah, pretty much. Pretty much giving up on that. I mean, I'm gonna hold out like, I'm going to hold it like a lottery ticket, you know? So I'm not going to officially give up that position because I lose either way, because maybe, but it's remarkable how weak the Democrat bench really is, such that even running the most, would ignominious be a good way of describing the campaign?
1: Oh, that's a good word. Good?
0: Thank you. It's a fun one.
1: I like that word.
0: It's a good one to say. A disaster of a campaign, Kamala ran. But just the fact that you know her name might be enough.
1: Also, it is worth remembering, you point this out, but she was 250,000 votes away from winning.
0: I always have to remind people of that. As terrible as she was, it actually

0: It wasn't that. And people get mad at that, like I'm somehow downgrading Trump's win. Trump had a huge win with a bullet through his ear months before, with four criminal indictments, with, you know, go down the list of all these things. Biggest political comeback, most amazing political comeback in the history of this country. I will say now you've diverted me, though. I was weaving, and now I'm taking a little detour because I was going to get us to Trump and Marietta, Georgia, which I want to do. You know what happened last night? And without, I can't tell you that this is anything other than coincidence. Maybe it's divine fate. You mentioned the Abraham Lincoln assassination manhunt book, right?
1: Oh, yeah.
0: Carrie and I, we put Speed to bed, and we had a little bit of time, which is kind of rare for us as parents of a young boy. We had a little bit of time to hang. And you know what popped up on my recommendations? A show on Apple TV based on that book, Manhunt.
1: Oh, wow. And I didn't even know they had made a movie about book.
0: It's very well done. It's excellent. It's like very high quality series. And it's trying to think if, you know, you would know the actors by sight, but it's not any like famous actors, but they're.
1: Oh, it's an actual movie.
0: Oh, yeah. No, it's not a documentary. No, a series, like a scripted series. It's excellent. We watched the first episode last night, and they show, and you had just mentioned this, they show the guy showing up to Seward's house trying to kill him. I mean, people forget there was a real plot to take out the president, the vice president, the secretary of state 5 days after Appomattox. Think about what that would have done to the country.
1: It is one of the great untold stories of history. The guy showed up at Seward's house, tried to stab him to death. He survived a massive attack. The guy who was supposed to kill Andrew Johnson, I think, got drunk and decided not to
0: do it. Yeah, just bailed and was like, yeah, I'm not going to do that.
1: But could have. Theoretically, the goal was to decapitate the entire government. John Wilkes Booth was successful. They almost stabbed to death the Secretary of State, yeah, and the guy who was supposed to kill the vice president just got drunk and didn't end up going through on it. But it's an incredible conspiracy.
0: I watch all any history shows now. I watch with my grok out, to just, I just want, there are older people listening, and I wanted to be clear what I am talking about. Sir, G-R-O-K.
1: Oh, my God.
0: So I'm rocking out with my grok.
1: That would be the worst history viewing experience of all time. Oh, you really like history.
0: Abraham Lincoln assassination show is not something that I would watch in any kind of happy state. But what I was saying is I watched Grok.
1: If you did? That would be like the number one turnoff of all time. You're like, hey, baby, you want to come over and watch the Lincoln assassination movie? Get in the mood.
0: It would
1: be the worst date ever.
0: So what I was saying is I like to check the history on this stuff as I go through, and Seward almost, they say he probably would have died. He'd been thrown from a carriage, so he had a metal brace to kind of stabilize his neck, and the brace took some of the brunt of the stabbing, so that it was pure fortune that Seward wasn't stabbed to death right there. So you would have had a loss of a Secretary of State and the president in one night. And so now we've just entered the part, by the way, where they're doing the manhunt. But I can tell you, if any of you guys hadn't seen, I didn't even know this existed. It's a great, we only see one episode, but I mean, so far, great series.
1: So a couple of things. One, can you then imagine, because Andrew Johnson was from Tennessee, you want to talk about how conspiracies would have spread. If the Secretary of State and the President were both killed and Andrew Johnson survives, oh, you got a Southern sympathizer who is taking over for Lincoln. I mean, that's a crazy political world there. Two, a part of me on big tech is thinking, are there microphones on in your house that you would get recommended this show immediately after you and I are talking about this.
0: Doesn't that seem too coincidental, honestly? Because we, you know, we have our iPhones out, which are active listening.
1: Correct.
0: I think you're and then it has me linked into my Apple TV, and I think you're probably, I didn't even think about that till now, but that is probably what happened.
1: It's amazing, we sat down
0: and it just appeared.
1: It doesn't get talked about enough, but I know many of you out there have had this experience. You're talking about buying some particular product or going on to vacation some particular place, and you're not doing a Google search for it, but suddenly on your phone or on your world, you start getting fed ads of, hey, look, you should take this trip to this particular place. And man, they are turning on and spying on. I just think there's so much going on with tech that nobody knows about. It just feels very, have you ever seen that ad before? Have you ever seen a manhunt ad?
0: I didn't know. I would have asked you, I would have said, have you, cause you know, I've gotten a lot of book recs, you know, based off what we've talked about here on the show, and I've read through them. I would have immediately been like, oh, have you seen the series? I didn't even know there was a series based on the book. And it's excellent. It has, you know who it has? If any of you have seen Outlander, the guy's name is Tobias Menzies. He's a British actor. He's also in the HBO series Rome. He plays the guy who stabs, you know, Caesar. Brutus. Hey, the guy who stabs Caesar. Yeah, Brutus.
1: Good show, Brutus. Rome, by the way, that I think if HBO went back to and they did well, would be even more popular today. They kind of bailed on it a little bit too soon, I think.
0: It was too expensive. It was very, it was, I think it's one of the greatest scripted series of all time, personally. I absolutely love the HBO series Rome. A little more graphic and a little too much sex stuff, just being honest, than I think is necessary. But yeah, it was a great series. But yeah, so Tobias Menzies is in it. And he's probably the best known actor I've seen so far, but it's a really, everyone should know that. And I'll be honest with you, I had forgotten. I mean, yeah, I learned it back in, you know, AP American history in high school. But the fact that there was not just a plot, there was an attempt. I mean, it was an assassination attempt of more than obviously Lincoln. It was successful, tragically, but that they tried to take out the Secretary of State and the Vice President. And Clay, that it was so close to the end of the Civil War when there were real questions about what if some Confederate generals are just like, you know what, we're actually not done.
1: Yeah. No, I mean, if you study history at all of that era, I think the most foundationally important era of all of American history is the 7 or 8 years surrounding the Civil War. And it's why so much of what happens, if you don't have a historical basis of knowledge in your life, you tend to think everything is the worst thing that's ever happened, or it's the most incomprehensible thing that has ever happened. And so why I like to come back. Everybody says, oh, this election's the most important of our lives. You know, we had an election in the middle of the Civil War, 1864, over whether the Civil War should continue. And then we had an election in 1944 during the middle of World War II. Whatever tumult might be going on, and I do think 2020 was a tumultuous year to be certain, it is not as big as one that took place in World War II and one that took place during the Civil War over the very foundation of both the country and the security of the world. Voters went to the polls to let everyone know what they decided.
0: And Laura may actually want to watch this series now, too, because the guy I'm referencing was in The Crown as Prince Philip, right?
1: The older Prince Elizabeth's husband.
0: Yes, as Elizabeth's husband in like season three. He's an excellent actor, by the way.
1: Great.
0: But yeah, so that's a series. So I'm going to have to read the book, but I guess I will have seen the series first. And I wasn't even going to talk to you guys about that, but it just came up and I was thinking that's so good. And I also, it reminds me of the Young Washington movie, which Carrie and I, as soon as we've already agreed, as soon as that's available for on demand viewing, we're going to, you know, have a movie night here and watch that together. But I just think that well-made stories about American, some of the craziest, most incredible things in American history, you make them into good movies, you can't miss. This isn't hard. I think you could have a movie studio that's basically just what you do. And I think you do, or, you know, series, TV series. And I think you do very well. I will bring us back, or we will talk in a little bit here about Trump in Marietta, Georgia. I know we've got some midterm things coming up, but also, you know, we like to talk the pop culture here a little bit, like to get into some of that stuff too. And I like to give you reminders about your Grok usage. So there's that. Clay, what have you got for us?
1: I mean, I'm still laughing about which is the worst.
0: You
1: should
0: have seen our chat. Our chat had like a collective aneurysm when that happened on the YouTube chat. You guys should get on the YouTube.
1: I will have Sophia, who is monitoring the chat, pull the funniest comments relating to you watching the Lincoln assassination movie with your grok out. Big 1865 Democrat Buck Sexton. Israel and its population could stand to have a few more allies like the United States and the International Fellowship of Christians and Jews. The IFCJ is a nonprofit organization established on the East Coast some 40 years ago to help the most vulnerable Jewish residents in Israel, particularly the elderly. They rely on the support of members of the Christian faith across our country. The IFCJ is all about building upon that fellowship. This month, they're responding to immediate needs in northern Israel, where residents have been subjected to sporadic missile and drone attacks. To recognize the strong relationship between those in the U.S. supporting the IFCJ's work in Israel, the IFCJ has created a flag pin, something you might wear as a symbol of solidarity. The flag pin has the flags of both the U.S. and Israel, and it's yours for free. Here's how you get it. 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

0: YouTube reacting in a very, very funny way to Buck's description of how he was watching the Lincoln assassination movie. First of all, there's a bunch of really funny comments, and Sophia is monitoring them. Sophia just finished her sophomore year at Vanderbilt. She has been interning, helping out some. Saying AOC is smarter than Kamala is like saying dog poop smells better than horse poop. And then many reactions to Buck. Clay is grok blocking. I can't wait to say I rock out with my grok out in conversation. Saying having your grok out slower the second time doesn't make it less funny. Grokgate. One of the most awesome moments in radio history. You can go find this live on YouTube, and you will likely have no idea what is going to happen from one moment to the next, just like we don't really know what is going to happen from one moment to the next. You wanted to hit Trump in Marietta yesterday. Do you want to hit a couple? We got our buddy David Rutherford, part of the Clay and Buck Podcast Network. He is going to be on with us at the bottom of the hour to talk a variety of subjects. But did you have your audio clips? We can hit them here if you would so like.
1: Well, one thing is Trump, because we were in a kind of a funny mood a second ago. Here's Trump, first out of the gate, cut three in Marietta, Georgia. Listen to this.
2: Well, thank you very much, everybody. It's a special place, and I am here to announce my candidacy I'm only kidding.
1: He's kidding. He also was kidding about John Ossoff. This is cut five. I think he meant someone at play five.
2: You're terrible, Senator John Ossoff. He's terrible. And the Democrats in Congress are voting with the communists every single time. They're afraid of the communists. You look at it. Now, I fought Ossoff before, as you know, and we won. We had a great success against this guy. He reminds me of Pinky Herman. Do you ever see Pinky Herman?
1: Is that a communist? Is that a commie joke where it's Pee Wee Herman, but he's a Pinky Herman because he's a communist? There is no Pinky Herman, right?
0: No, not that I know of. I mean, I don't know if he intentionally made a Pee Wee Herman communist joke or if he forgot whether Pee Wee Herman was called Pinky Herman or not. Good question. By the way, he also brought up, I thought this was pretty funny for those of you from Atlanta. And yesterday we talked with Mike Collins, who's the nominee in the Republican Senate race, and he was on the stage with President Trump. But he brought up a guy that I knew was a big Trump backer because we have discussed it before. But Brian Snitker, who was the World Series champion Braves manager, just stepped down. He brought him up on the stage, Marietta, Georgia, right by where the Braves play at the Battery, just north of Atlanta. 106.3, I believe, is our affiliate. Allie, you can correct me if I'm wrong, in Atlanta, listening right now. They've hosted me a bunch of times in that studio. But here is Brian Snitker coming up, and everybody starts doing Buck the tomahawk chop, and Trump has some fun with that. Listen.
2: One of the best managers in baseball, Braves legend Brian Snitker. Brian Snitker, who was recently...

0: recently inducted into the Baseball Hall of Fame. Brian, both of you come up. Would you both come up? Come on up here. They deserve a little credit. They deserve credit. I mean, I've suffered. I've suffered with teams for the years I've suffered. Oh, listen. They say you're not allowed to do that. Do it.
1: So that is
2: referencing
1: great
2: the tomahawk
1: you,
2: chop. Yep.
1: Yeah, it's become controversial. They say you're not supposed to do it. Do it. Vintage Trump.
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9: Fox News, I'm John Saucier. President Trump reportedly told Axios he is close to ordering a massive attack on Iran. Indiana Republican Senator Jim Banks on Fox says he supports this move.
10: This is the only thing the Iranians understand, and that's the full force of the American military. They have to feel the pain.
9: Iran has continued to launch attacks against other countries in the Middle East. The running back Houthi rebels reportedly have attacked two Saudi oil tankers in the Red Sea to further stifle the flow of oil from the region. New York Congresswoman Alexandria Ocasio-Cortez speaking about the House of Representatives passing a war powers resolution to stop this war against Iran.
11: This is a message that of both the depravity and wrongheadedness of going into Iran, upending the global economy, and also a complete lack of focus on the needs of working class Americans.
9: Four Republicans broke ranks to vote with Democrats in support of the resolution. It failed in the Senate. 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
2: Welcome back into Clay and Buck. We're joined by our friend David Rutherford of the David Rutherford Show, former Navy SEAL, and a guy who just got back from safari, and I mean that. He was on safari in Africa. David, great to have you.
0: Rock out with your grok out, man. That was one of the funniest things I've heard in a long time, dude.
2: I'm glad you caught that part. Boys? Oh, man, not much. Before we get into the serious stuff, Iran, testosterone checking in the military, all that good stuff, people made me promise that you're not going to make any Air Force jokes when we talk about that, by the way. But if you were left overnight in South Africa, okay, if you were left overnight, you were in South Africa on safari, right?
0: Yep. Unbelievable.
2: If you had to pick between making it overnight when they're, you know, on the savannah, just you by yourself, or you have to swim through hippo and crocodile infested waters for 6 hours, which one do you do?
0: Savannah. Absolutely. Savannah. You're not going to live with the hippos and the crocs. It's just, there's no way. They dominate the water. They own the water. But I will tell you, chances me at my age now, I'm not making it on the savannah either. Unless you get me some kind of like infrared, like drone swarm over me, I'm dead. I'm deader than dead, man. There's no chance.
19: You just went, I'm assuming, and got to see, Buck was telling me, in South Africa. Was there any point when you were close to animals that you thought, maybe this isn't that safe? Because I've seen some of this stuff where people go down to Africa to go on the safaris and they get in canoes and they're coming really close to crocodiles and really close to hippos. And then I see sometimes lions basically standing right alongside, even coming onto some of these safari jeeps. Was there ever a point where you were like, this doesn't feel that safe?
0: I mean, this was my second time doing it, but for my family, their first time. And on our fourth night, we were tracking three full-grown male lions that were stalking this massive herd of buffalo. And they were literally, like, you could reach over and pet them. That's how close they were.

0: 90% safe. The only time is if there's a stampede in the night and the buffaloes run in, or a bull elephant comes over and knocks in it. But other than that, like, you're good to go.
1: Very cool, Rod.
2: Have you ever done a safari, anything like that, Buck?
1: Top of my list. I want to do it, never done it. So I definitely want to check it out. Not surprised that Rudd is now a second timer with that. Now let's talk about you were out where we had the announcement, Rudd, of the Department of War, the DOW testosterone checking and TRT infusing policy. Talk to us about this.
0: It was the most significant thing that's come out. So within that, it is this unique constellation of 17 different medical and behavioral health challenges that soldiers, sailors, airmen, Marines, and Coasties who have long-term exposure to high-risk training and deployments, that the effects of that take over and create this operator syndrome. Well, one of the main ones is endocrine dysfunction. And what happens is as you're, you get in this hypervigilant state for years and years and years, it has a profound and negative impact on your endocrine system, thereby metabolic dysfunction, which then depletes testosterone production. And so when you have low testosterone as an operator, it can affect mood, sleep, all these things. So to see this memorandum, for me in particular, because I've been fighting this battle with a couple of the gentlemen, Dr. Chris Free, Dr. Alok Madan, who wrote the original paper that was published in February 2020. I've been in this fight with them to try and get this idea at the highest echelons of government, and thank God, the Secretary of War has made it an important thing now. So it's going to be revolutionary to our war fighters.
2: We're talking to David Rutherford. Encourage you to go subscribe to his podcast, doing fantastically well as a part of the Clay and Buck Podcast Network. Okay, 12 straight days of strikes on Iran. There now is talk that there may be threats from the Houthis. When it comes to Saudi Arabian shipping, oil and gas prices are up in those 12 days. If the president came to you, obviously you are not seeing national security briefings every day, so we understand that you're not plugged in on that level. But if he said to you, Rutt, how do we solve it? You would say what?
0: Well, obviously the biggest concern now is they're starting to hit our bases. We had those unfortunate, we lost four service members, Lieutenant Feehan, Sergeant Rampersad, Private Gonzalez, and Sergeant Swinton, and my thoughts and prayers to them and their families. This is the cost of conflict, as people dying. And so, I think we're at the precipice of something that you either need to upgrade significantly. Obviously, the biggest concern are the Straits of Hormuz. We have 17 ships. We've got enough support, but you need to up the game, right? And so, unfortunately, that's just the nature of warfare. And so you're going to have to increase your footprint in all of our bases in Iraq and the other bases. You're going to have to launch more strategic strikes. You're going to have to put them on call to be able to take whatever barrage of drone strikes or missile systems from Iran. But I think the next, reality that we have to face is somehow putting troops on the ground in Iran. That seems like what's going to be the next probable reality to be able to shift the strategic dynamics of what's taking place.
1: You think that means Karg Island? You think it could be more than just Karg Island, Rutt? What's your sense if it does turn into some kind of ground deployment for our troops? Where do you think that happens?
0: I don't know. I think Karg Island is the thing everybody just keeps repeating because it sounds cool. Everybody knows the name, but there's 117,000 miles of coastline in Iran. There's other strategic locations that you could place soldiers and fighters to conduct different types of missions in. I just don't know. You have to understand a greater kind of that secret squirrel understanding of the different bases that exist in Iran. Maybe deploy a 75th Ranger Battalion, take over some strategic base that's remote in Iran that has a complex system, and try and assault that and hold that and see what happens there. But it's provoking. It's kind of seeing what their reactionary responses are. We've seen what they can do on our our friends in our Gulf

0: state region and other our bases. So we've got it. We've been probing enough to know what their reaction capabilities are. But maybe it's going deeper in Iran. Maybe it's probing them up near Tehran. I don't know. But I think the Karg Island is not the best tactical approach, but it seems like if you really want to gain control of the strait, because in the long term, that's what's going to lead to the greater problems globally, economically, that type of thing. You know, maybe you have to do that too. With how many troops? Some people are saying 15,000 Marines. Some people are saying, thousand special forces. I don't know. I think it really depends on exploring a greater, more vast array of what Iranian vulnerabilities are initially.
1: How much would you think the fact that the midterms are coming up in November should play into this decision, and how much do you think it does?
0: Clay, that is a million-dollar question right there, man. Way to be on point. I mean, I think we just saw it. I mean, we just saw that the Senate passed a resolution to shut down Trump's war powers or curtail it in some case, and had a bunch of Republicans vote on the Democratic side. So I think you're already starting to see it. Now, the House did pass, a $95 billion supplemental something to keep the war going or whatever. But I think you're already seeing it. You're starting to see people get gun shy as it relates to the war and their campaigns and what's going to take place in the midterms, for sure.
2: Dave Rutherford, everybody, also known as Rut, go check out his podcast. And I'll tell you, Dave, in the chat, in our YouTube chat, people just said, "Oh, it is our favorite SEAL." So it's very cool. I gotta say, our favorite SEAL.
0: You guys like rock.
2: A good description. Go you check out rock. Rut's show. Thank you, brother, and I'm glad you're home safe and sound. That the leopards didn't get you.
0: A leopard's never gonna get the Rut. God bless you guys.
2: There you go, man. Thank you. That's right. It doesn't
1: have you noticed how close some of those people get to those animals on those safaris, man? Like, yeah, it's a little bit intimidating.
2: Well,
1: I don't think I would get in the water.
2: What did you think about the guy? We didn't talk about it, but the guy who was in, was it Yellowstone? I'm assuming Yellowstone.
1: Yeah. I think it was Yellowstone.
2: Who got the bison, just threw him 10 feet in the air.
1: I felt so bad for that guy, because sometimes when people get attacked by animals, you can tell they've provoked the animals and they've put themselves in that situation. That was just, I think he's okay.
2: He was hospitalized, but he's all right. But that was just a mean bison.
1: Yeah. Well, he's just, it's a granddad there with his dad from a substantial, with his grandson from a substantial distance. They're kind of looking at the bison, and then the bison just went after him, and it felt personal. It felt like he had insulted the bison's family. I don't know if he did something to the bison's mom back in the day, but it felt like the bison was after him for reasons other than just being a random tourist in Yellowstone. The water, man, they get really close to crocodiles and hippos. I'm not getting in the water. I'll look over the water, but that was tough. Yeah. And producer Ali is saying it's mating season, and the bison was showing off for the female bison by tossing the human in the air like that.
2: You know what's got a lot of testosterone? The bison.
1: No doubt. Super high level. If you want to go to Yellowstone, and hopefully you don't get attacked by a bison while you're there, but maybe you take a lot of great photos. Maybe you got some old VHS tapes back in the day of dad and mom walking around, taking footage of you on your family vacations. They're likely somewhere stored right now. 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
8: On the night before Halloween in 1975, 15-year-old Martha Moxley was murdered in the Tony Bellhaven neighborhood of Greenwich, Connecticut. She was rich and beautiful and loved by all who knew her. For decades, despite intense media scrutiny, police failed to make an arrest. In 2000, 25 years after Martha's murder, her one-time neighbor, Michael Skakel, was arrested. He'd been 15, like her, at the time of the crime. He was also a cousin of the Kennedys.
9: A teenage neighbor and friend of Martha Moxley.
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8: 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I read the articles. Of course Michael Skakel killed his next-door neighbor, Martha Moxley. He beat her to death with a golf club. I knew it. And if you followed the case like I did, I bet you knew it too. My name is Andrew Goldman. I've been a journalist for 30 years. I got involved in this case in 2015. 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

0: Welcome back in, Clay and Buck. We are rolling through the Thursday edition of the program. We got a bunch of talkbacks. Very funny. Derek in Brown Summit, North Carolina. Cut E.
1: Guys, if today's content doesn't win you a Marconi Award, the system is rigged.
0: I agree. I think we definitely deserve a Marconi. It actually should become that would be the perfect slogan for Grok. I think Elon Musk would love that. You may have just brilliantly managed to brand.
2: You think the unofficial slogan of Grok should be "Rock out with your Grok out"?
0: Yes, 100%.
2: It is pretty good.
0: It is very good. By the way, not everybody's happy. Michelle says I'm racist. Stamford, Connecticut, cut F.
2: Uh-oh.
3: I'd like to call out Clay Travis for the very racist remark and insulting remark he made by saying all black women would get behind Kamala Harris. No, there's plenty of black women that have, I would say most of them have a brain of their own. The ones that would get behind Kamala are the overeducated women of all colors. Well, the overeducated women who completely embrace DEI is it's like a sacred religion.
0: Okay, what percentage of black women voted for Kamala in the 2024 election? 93%? 94%?
2: Over 90. Over 90, yeah.
0: So I apologize for being super racist and saying that the vast majority of black women will vote for Kamala Harris. That was super racist of me. I apologize.
2: Well, but that was in the general election, right? So I think she's
0: saying
2: even
0: more
2: primary.
0: Michelle can call back in and say, I apologize to you for calling you racist, Clay. When the data comes out and black women show up and overwhelmingly vote in the Democrat primary for Kamala Harris, and she is a significant candidate for the nomination overall, I hope Michelle will talk back in and say, I apologize, Clay.
2: As you have pointed out before, it will be interesting to see the data on black men support, men's support for Pete Buttigieg, if he runs, which he is expected to do.
0: Black guys.
2: That data will be hard to find, or maybe easy to find, in so much as there won't be very much data because there won't be a lot of support.
0: Black dudes are not voting for the gay white guy. He has a 0% chance of being the nominee. And I don't know why no one else will tell him that, but that is just the fact.

0: Buck said there was too much nudity for him in Rome.
1: Yeah.
0: And if you missed it, Richard.
2: Yeah, that's why. I mean.
0: Yeah, right. No, no, that's fantastic. Richard is asking, is it okay if he watches Rome with his wife with his grok out? Buck, I don't know that you're ever going to. You're ever going to recover. I actually think it would be amazing. I don't know that anybody's ever done it. If you went on a date and you said, hey, babe, you want to come over? We're going to watch the Abraham Lincoln. We're going to watch the Abraham Lincoln assassination show. And then you tried to make out with her. First date, like, what do you want to do? Go get coffee? Go to dinner? No, babe, I got the manhunt, this Abraham Lincoln assassination show. It's like back in the day when Seinfeld tried to make out with a girl during Schindler's List. Yep. I feel like that's probably a tough move.
1: It would be a tough one. Fortunately, Carrie and I are already married, so we were able to both make out and watch the show last night, which was quite good, I will tell you. And the grok was quite useful during the checking of the historical facts.
3: Speaking truth and having fun. Clay Travis and Buck Sexton. Honolulu's News Radio 830 KHVH.
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0: 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Born on America's darkest day of September 11th, the Tunnel to the Towers Foundation has been helping America's heroes ever since. Heroes like United States Army Sergeant William McKenna. Motivated by the tragedy of 9/11, he enlisted and served two tours in Iraq where he was exposed daily to toxic chemicals from burn pits.
4: Less than a year after returning from his final tour, William lost his life to T-cell lymphoma. He left behind his wife, Dina, and their two daughters. His widow, Dina, continues to fight tirelessly for veterans exposed to burn pits.
0: In this 25th anniversary year of 9/11, we continue to see the lasting impact that day has on our heroes and their families. The Tunnel to the Towers Foundation honored William's memory and his family's sacrifice by paying off their mortgage. Help more families like the McKinnis.
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0: need human.
1: Expanded threats and counter threats. Only Sabrady, Fox News. The UK in the crosshairs after warnings from Iran that British bases used by American B-1 bombers could be targets.
2: British government responded quickly, saying the UK stands ready 24/7 to defend itself.
1: Fox's Steve Harrigan in Tel Aviv. Those bombers believed to be part of a U.S. surge in the region, reportedly to give the president more options. Meantime, Iran-backed rebels in Yemen attacking two Saudi oil tankers in the Red Sea.
2: That Red Sea route was key for Saudi Arabia. Now, at least temporarily, it's going to be a problem. 7% of the world's oil was flowing out of there. It's caused oil prices to spike. It also potentially opens up a second front in this war. President Trump has promised massive military retaliation if the Houthis keep it up.
1: The international benchmark Brent crude getting back over $100 a barrel. U.S. oil prices surging back over $93. President Trump says Iran wants to make a deal.
3: They're not ready yet. They got some evil intentions. We cannot let them have a nuclear weapon.
1: Axios reporting he is considering a massive attack. More than two dozen states are suing the Trump administration over requirements to comply with election rules in order to get disaster aid.
4: The lawsuit is challenging FEMA and Homeland Security policies, saying the administration is requiring states to help DHS with immigration enforcement and change election systems, like verifying the citizenship of every registered voter. If the states don't comply, they could see some cuts to federal funding. In similar cases, since the start of the president's second term, the courts have been frequently siding with states. A ruling last year barred the administration from putting conditions on other FEMA funding.
1: Fox's Jill Nato in D.C. Tropical storm Bertha heading inland northeast of Galveston, making a second landfall in Texas today after first hitting Louisiana. No significant impacts reported. 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
10: I'm Mandy Suganuma. High blank ballot rates are prompting a new OHA voter education push. State officials say 49% of voters skipped trustee races in the 2024 primary, while 42% left them blank in the general election. Election officials expect to spend more than $700,000 explaining how trustees oversee budgets, grants, and policies affecting Native Hawaiians. Honolulu police are reviewing an officer's fatal shooting of a pit bull in Kalaeloa. Police say the dog emerged from brush and charged at the officer during a police operation around 6:35 yesterday evening. The officer fired several times and the dog fled before later being found dead. The department says the firearm discharge will be reviewed under its standard policy. Hawaiian language advocates are warning teacher shortages are threatening immersion programs statewide. Kapolei Middle School has suspended its program after failing to fill two teaching positions before the new school year. The state says 21 Kaiapuni teaching positions remain in active recruitment. Hawaii consumers are being warned to vet appliance repair companies. According to the Better Business Bureau, there have been 37 local reports involving appliance repairs, including 19 complaints and 18 negative reviews. A common complaint is customers paying for a diagnosis, labor, and parts, but not getting their original problem fixed. And Monk Seal Rocky's newest pup is adjusting to life at a more remote Oahu beach. Noah relocated the female pup from Nimitz Beach after confirming her mother had weaned her. Officials say the quieter location gives the endangered seal a better chance to grow up wild and healthy. From the News Radio 830 KHVH News Center, I'm Mandy Suganuma.
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0: Have you heard that?
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0: Welcome back in hour number three, Clay and Buck. We got some fun here, Buck. In addition to all the fun that we have already had earlier in the program, I read USA Today sports writer Nancy Armour compared Caitlin Clark complaining about fouls to the murder of Emmett Till. This is real. She has released a statement on her column, Buck, that just came down. For those of you who do not know, Sophie Cunningham came out and said men shouldn't be able to play in women's sports. Caitlin Clark, as a straight white woman, has basically broken the entire WNBA. All of sports journalism is broken. Nancy Armour says that Caitlin Clark has too many white supremacist fans, that black people are in danger, and her complaining about fouls is a modern-day equivalent of Emmett Till being murdered by racists. In my recent column, says Nancy Armour, journalist extraordinaire, I made an inartful comparison with the murder of Emmett Till. I intended to connect the issues the WNBA is currently facing with its All-Star game being hosted in Till's hometown of Chicago. I obviously did not provide enough context for that. Yes. Yes. The context is the issue, Buck. She continues. However, this point stands. There is a history in this country of perceived threats to white women being weaponized against African Americans and the danger that poses to black players in the league. Players have been abused online and have reported receiving death threats. That has to be taken more seriously. I sincerely regret my lack of appropriate context is overshadowing that important conversation and the action that needs to be taken by the WNBA to address it directly for the benefit of all players. So she's doubling and tripling down. The amount of insane takes in the culture of sports that has been allowed to exist for so long is blowing up in a big way, and all it took was one person stepping out, Sophie Cunningham, to call out men and women's sports. And what you're seeing is the sort of what I would say emperor without clothes analogy. A lot of other people are stepping up, and this whole house of cards is collapsing all around it. So this is we'll see what the fallout continues. What I would say, Buck, and I just tweeted out that statement, what I would say it really speaks to is the culture, because the editorial staff saw a comparison of a player complaining about fouls and an analogy being drawn to the murder of Emmett Till, and they thought to themselves, hey, you know what? This is a really good critique that belongs in the sports section of the USA Today, and I would say it's just emblematic more than anything else of... of the culture out there. There now are AI Grok ads based on your phrase. I got to be careful even saying it. Rock with your Grok out, basically. I am laughing at these. All right, couple of funny comments. Let's have some fun as we roll into hour three, Buck. Allison in L.A., listening on AM 1150, The Patriot, KEIB. She has this to say, cut B.
1: Sophie Cunningham is so hot. I'm straight, and I would go gay for her.
0: So we had a marriage proposal and a straight woman saying she would turn gay for her. Sophie Cunningham having a good day on the show here. Jerry in New York, W-O-R. He's got a brilliant idea, Buck. Cut C.
2: Hey, Clay and Buck. If anybody happens to drop Sophie Cunningham for endorsements, I think a fantastic idea would be to have probably soon-to-be billionaire Sydney Sweeney hire her for her lingerie brand. I mean, that would be the best duo since Babe Ruth and Lou Gehrig, maybe.
3: I agree with his assessment that Sydney Sweeney is going to, she's going to be, as we have discussed, she's going to sell her lingerie brand to probably the same conglomerate that owns Victoria's Secret and all these other things for $1 billion. She's going to be.
0: I don't know if we said it on the air, but we both said if somebody had come to us and said, Sydney Sweeney's starting a lingerie company, do you want to invest in that company? I would have said, take my money now. Yes.
3: Yep. I would have written a sizable check for me for sure. Yes. That would be a very good investment.
0: All right. One more podcast listener, G, fire away.
4: Well, Clay, it looks like Buck is added to the vernacular for the 40 and up crowd. In our 20s and 30s, it's sun's out, guns out. now in her 40s and up, I guess it's rock out with the grok out. Can't wait to propose to my wife that tomorrow night we stream the Lincoln Assassination series with the grok out.
0: What if the Lincoln Assassination series just surges to the top of Apple's viewership, and they're like, what in the world is going on? Why has this Lincoln assassination thing gotten so hot? Couples everywhere are streaming this at a level we've never seen before. They're going to end up sponsored by Apple. This is amazing. So let's get people even more fired up here, Buck. I mentioned this earlier in the program. I was reading this morning, getting ready for the show, and there is data that has come out that shows researchers, I'm reading from Axios this morning, researchers compared crash rates of human-driven cars and Waymo robo-taxis in San Francisco, Phoenix, L.A., and Austin. Have you been in a Waymo yet, Buck? You have, right?
3: Yes, many times, yeah.
0: They're very popular now in Miami. They've spread to a lot of different cities. They initially were in L.A. and San Francisco in a substantial way. Okay, what is the impact? This is pretty significant. Waymo vehicles had 68% fewer police reportable crashes per mile than human drivers in San Francisco, Phoenix, L.A., and Austin. And Waymo had 85% fewer single vehicle crashes than human drivers. The data, I think, is going to become irrefutable that it is far safer to have self-driving automobiles, which are iterating every day, getting a little bit better than human drivers. Now, that doesn't mean you should have to use a self-driving vehicle. It doesn't mean that you should be required to give up driving. Some people love driving. But what I do think will start to happen, Buck, is you will start to see insurance companies in the years ahead charging you more to be using a vehicle that you operate yourself, because they're going to look at the data and say you're far more likely to be in an accident than someone who is using a self-driving vehicle. And I think this data, because the AI iterates and gets better and better, every day they are making the AI better in the self-driving vehicles. We had a conversation about this earlier this week, tons of people reacting. And obviously I'm using a self-driving vehicle a lot, in that I have a Tesla. My kids have a Tesla that they drive primarily. And we're using it 95% of the time to self-drive as opposed to individual drive.
3: Look, you know where I stand on this one. And I think that once people experience it, they'll at least see it as a really important convenience, an option to have in a lot of cars. You're going to see more and more of it. And I would just note that these conversations that we have about this stuff is in process or in progress right now. This is not, oh, in 10 years, something will happen. This is happening in Miami. It is happening in San Fran, in New York, in Chicago. These changes are already starting to show up in people's day-to-day lives. Another thing we haven't really talked about here, Clay, is the data centers argument that has been underway here, which is directly tied into AI. Self-driving cars and AI are also very much interlinked. But now people are opposing these data centers that are going up all over the place, because you need massive computing power to support a lot of these artificial intelligence projects and companies. And so people are getting upset now. It was just earlier this month, Governor Hochul has an executive order pausing hyperscale data centers. So they want to do a whole, we have to look at the impact on energy, environment, water usage has become a big part of this. But this is reminding me a lot about the debate about fracking, which was only, let's say, 15 years ago. 15 years ago, some morons got a documentary Oscar for making a movie about how fracking, I think, was basically just going to poison the drinking water, and we're all, it was terrible for us. And it just wasn't true. The whole thing was just a complete fabrication of fear. And I think now with the data centers, it's one thing if you don't want a data center in your community because you want something more vibrant, you want a park or for city planning purposes. But the opposition to these data centers on water usage, have you seen people start to link up
0: yes.
3: data centers versus golf courses? Spoiler alert, golf courses use a whole heck of a lot more water than all the data centers combined, and no one's trying to shut down the golf courses. So there you go.
0: No, I, and look, I think unfortunately what's going to happen is for states like New York, they're just making really poor decisions when it comes to the way that they are utilizing, their, it's basically every public policy choice they are making. And I think what you're creating is this divide between people who understand basic economics and want there to be growth and people who don't. And by the way, have you been paying attention to some of the numbers coming out on John Fetterman? I wanted to play this cut for people. Fetterman went after Mamdani. We've been discussing Mamdani saying in his campaign that he was going to arrest Netanyahu when he came into New York City in September, I believe, when the UN is scheduled to meet up again. And here is Fetterman, Buck. Fetterman is up for election in 28, if I'm not mistaken. He won his term in 22. Increasingly, I see no way that he can remain a Democrat. Obviously, Dave McCormick, not only did Trump win Pennsylvania in 24, McCormick also was elected, knocked out the incumbent there. So there's one Republican senator. I think there's a decent chance. I made a bunch of predictions today. Put this out there. I think there's a decent chance that Fetterman is going to flip to the Republican Party. I do. I really do. Or at least maybe independent and caucusing with the Republican Party. Listen to him call out Mamdani. This is pretty aggressive. This was just earlier, last night, I believe. Listen.
5: You are a mayor, dude. You can fix a pothole. You can take out the trash. But you can't order people to arrest anybody any more than I could. Or, you know, I could have him arrested if he goes to Pennsylvania. It's a joke, and he's a clown. And now he also said that Netanyahu is not welcome in New York. You know, and you can't say that any more than I could say, Mayor, you're not welcome in Pennsylvania. So sit down. You know you're a clown, and you are just going to pander to the fringe, and that's part of your base. That's the guy that will only criticize the prime minister or Israel, but he never criticizes Hamas. He's never criticizing Hezbollah or Iran.
0: I just think it's going to be hard for a steadfast defender of Israel's right to defend itself to be the nominee for the Senate in 2028 for the Democrat Party. I just don't see any way in which Fetterman is going to be able to be the nominee. So we will see, but that's a story worth paying attention to.
3: Following the 9/11 attacks, New York City firefighter Daniel Foley assisted in the rescue and recovery efforts at Ground Zero. He didn't know then that his heroism would later cost him his life. Daniel spent months at Ground Zero searching for victims, including his own brother, firefighter Thomas Foley, who was killed in the attacks. Daniel's father also took part in the efforts at Ground Zero. He died years later from a rare 9/11-related leukemia. Daniel's death, like so many others, was also a direct result of 9/11-related cancer. He leaves behind his wife, Carrie, and their five children. 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

0: Welcome back in here to Clay and Buck. We know that Caroline Leavitt has been handling questions today from the White House press corps in the West Wing, including a question touching on the issue of Sophie Cunningham weighing in on transgender competitors in women's athletics. It's interesting, Clay, as well, because really there's a fundamental problem here. What they tell you is that trans women are women, therefore they should compete in women's sports. But yet, in merely having to say trans women should be able to compete in women's sports, there's an admission that they are in fact different than women, and therefore they are not just women. So this is the loop that you get into with these people. It is not in fact the case that they are just because they say it, because they can't even separate the categories to create the inclusion of the categories without stating that the categories are separate first and foremost. Is everyone seeing what I'm putting down on that one? You see what I mean?
1: Also, if you are not acknowledging the biology of women, why does everybody have surgery to try to look like women? The whole thing is crazy. That clip is not in yet. Let's get to a couple of calls. Michael in Tulsa, Oklahoma, fire away.
2: Hi, guys. This is about the self-driving cars and their safety advantages. I would really like a equivalent of a Second Amendment for the right to keep and drive a motor vehicle. The same kind of strong constitutional protection that we have for the right to keep and bear arms. Here's what I see happening is, initially, yeah, you will be able to continue to own and drive your own car, but you mentioned insurance companies. Eventually, it may be impossible to continue or prohibitively expensive to continue to insure a car on the road, and you can't drive a car on the road without insurance.
1: Let me just push back on that a little bit. Sorry. Wouldn't the insurance companies be making insurance expensive from a capitalistic perspective because people who are driving cars are far more likely to be in accidents than self-driving cars are? If one insurance company is charging you way too much and it's just exorbitant, then somebody else would come in and say, hey, here's a better deal, right? Like, I understand your argument of, hey, I'm worried about the right to drive a car being restricted based on cost. But that would be largely the marketplace, right? If somebody's trying to say, if the data does reflect, as the data reflects right now, that it's going to be far safer to have self-driving cars, i.e. you're less likely to get in an accident, less likely to be severely injured, all those things, then the insurance rates would go up, right? If you have accidents, you have to pay more. If you get speeding tickets, you have to pay more. If you're a higher risk, then you pay more. And driving yourself may well end up being a higher risk than not driving. So this is a thank you for the call, but this is a market-based solution to me. And if somebody's trying to charge you way too much, there should be another company created that provides a better value. I mean, all insurance is just an algorithm, right? And whoever builds the best algorithm makes way more money, because they're better able to analyze risk. That's the entire business. And so I think it would still apply going forward because it's still a risk-based business. I want to tell you, how do you save money right now? Pure Talk. Next 3 months, $15 a month. 3 months, you can get $15 a month on your cell phone bill. And then you still have a crazy, infinitely lower cost when you compare what Pure Talk costs compared to everyone else. All you have to do to get hooked up, go find out for yourself from your phone right now. You can keep your same phone and your same phone number. Just do #250 say Clay and Buck. 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That's #250 say Clay and Buck.
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5: Fox News, I'm Tom Graham. Iran is hitting back after a 12th night of strikes from the U.S.
6: Iran continuing to attack U.S. allies in the region, places where there are U.S. bases. Kuwait saying it's activated its air defenses. Earlier in the day, parts of Kuwait were hit. They were attacked by drones from Iran. No casualties in those attacks.
5: Fox's Steve Harrigan, the impact from the conflict continues around the globe. Oil prices pushing past $100 a barrel today. A rare magnitude 5.0 earthquake striking the Texas panhandle this morning.
7: No injuries or significant damages were reported, but folks in Amarillo, Texas, Oklahoma City, and as far east as Tulsa, Oklahoma, reported feeling it. According to the USGS, the quake was relatively shallow with a depth of nearly 3.5 miles. But the agency says it is the strongest earthquake recorded in the region since 1900.
5: Fox's Kristen Goodwin, America's listening to Fox News.
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1: Back in, Clay and Buck. Appreciate all of you hanging out with us as we are rolling through the Thursday edition of the program. We are joined now by Steve Dace. He is a highly successful radio show host, show host. I think you do a lot of things in Iowa, I believe, if I am not mistaken. And we're going to get into a lot of different things with him. But actually, I'll start with this. We're going to get into Sophie Cunningham, the Odyssey, a bunch of different stories. What is the reaction in Iowa? You've got competitive races for both the Senate and the governor's races. The Democrat Party has basically decided we're done with having our caucuses start in Iowa. Is that being received well in the state? I know that's very important to many Iowans. What is that like from your perspective?
4: No, it has not been received well at all, guys. And we have about 250,000 voter registration advantage over Democrats here in the state of Iowa. But they have probably the two best candidates they've run in our state statewide, particularly the Senate candidate. I know there's a lot of attention on Rob Sand, but the Senate candidate, Josh Turek, former gold medal wheelchair Olympian, has run very inspirational ads. I think it's really the best messaging statewide a Democrat has done. And I've not just our state, but I've seen anywhere around the country in the Trump years, really. I mean, the stuff he's hitting Trump on is kind of traditional class warfare liberal stuff and, you know, not the stuff of, that's deconstructive in nature, like we've seen over the last few years and much of the Trump era. So his negatives are not very high. I think he'll be a tough beat. I think Rob Sand will be a tough beat. I think, though, the metrics that we have on the ground in Iowa give us an advantage here, particularly because we did not nominate an establishment hack member of Congress that they could have nationalized our race and run against. Instead, we nominated a conservative outsider in Zach Lane, who now he is free to attack them from the right in ways that Randy Feenster would not have been. So I still think Zach will win. Ashley Hinson, I think, will probably win. But I think they're going to need every ounce of that 250,000 voter registration advantage in the current environment. It might just be by a couple of points.
0: Steve, it's Buck. Appreciate you being with us. I'm still torn between whether I'm going to go, mostly because I hate going to movie theaters, but that's a separate conversation. someone's always talking and I get very grumpy. But even if I was willing to go to movie theaters, I'm torn between whether I would go see The Odyssey so that I would know or that, but you've seen it. And the critique mm-hmm. that I saw you write on X of it, I think is very much what I would expect to feel based on what I know of the movie. But instead of just surmising, why don't you tell everybody? Because you saw it. What do we need to know about this? This is the cultural phenomenon of the week. I think there's more conversation about this. We'll talk about Sophie Cunningham in a second. More conversation about this in the culture than anything else right now.
4: In short, Buck, I think Christopher Nolan ought to be ashamed of himself. And I think that all you need to know is the hipster feminist who did the modern translation of the Odyssey that Nolan based much of his script off of has come out and pointed out that, you know, essentially he reduced Odysseus into just kind of a modern whiner, constantly looking for some form of affirmation and counseling for his laments and not the hero seeking after glory of the story. And if that's coming from the feminist hipster that Nolan based his interpretation off of, well, then imagine what somebody like me who puts the fun in fundamentalist thinks of the film. I was blown away, and I'm a Christopher Nolan stan. I raised a son whose dream in life until about 30 days ago was to be the next Christopher Nolan, and now he won't even go see the film. Anybody who's telling you that the Ellen Page character is a minor footnote cameo done to appease Academy voters for an Oscar is wrong. Ellen Page is basically the rosebud of the whole movie. I mean, she is the moral conscience of the film. She is driving Odysseus's his conscience the entire film. She gives him a nice woke spirit of the age lecture from ironically hell. I mean, sometimes these people with their own wokeism can't afford stepping on their own rakes. That's right. Ellen Page speaks from hell. So that's a thing. And then, you know, at the end, when Odysseus disguises himself to make sure his wife and son haven't betrayed him, takes the name of Ellen Page's character, and is out to kind of a

0: revenge, her legacy, the entire film. I mean, she's, again, she's the, her character is the moral, she's in the very first scene, she's in the undercurrent of the entire film. And it's a character, by the way, that's not even in the Odyssey. My own theory is that originally Ellen was cast as Achilles, and then with the entire blowback several months ago, they changed it to this other character. That's my own pet theory. And then there's this weird feminist lament that Anne Hathaway's character has about how the men won't allow her to become queen. It's intentionally subversive. It's intentionally deconstructive in nature. And Odysseus abdicates his throne at the end instead of taking it as he does in the story. He abdicates it in the end because he's got to go off now and sail and find himself and learn from all the terrible things he has said and done. I found the film to be frankly pathetic, and I don't even think it's very good. Much like Tenet, I don't know what, you know, this new fetish is with making films you can't understand from Nolan, but he did this with Tenet. Good luck understanding it, like every fourth word of that film. Yeah, the same thing is odd with this sound design. This was also with The Dark Knight Rises, you guys. Remember that there was originally a preview that came out of the Bane hijack scene, and so many IMAX audiences complained that they couldn't understand Bane. They had completely remixed that film before the theatrical release. So I don't know what it is. They didn't want you to hear his movies. It's kind of weird. The film itself, it's not good. And I think the one thing that Nolan proved is you can't make something great and woke. Because to serve the woke, you have to put in the kinds of things that undermine and deconstruct the heroism of your own characters and make them less attractive. And you've got to add all this psychiatric exposition, postmodernism to explain themselves that also drives away audiences.
1: You, by the way, are hitting on something. I don't know if Buck has picked up on this. I'm infuriated regularly with modern day sound mixing, where I can hear a jet taking off in the background or the music in the background. It is insanely loud, but you can't actually hear the dialogue that the characters are engaging in. And to me, the dialogue is the most important part, not the fact that there's ambient sound in the background. And I sound like obsessive radio guy. I understand it. Audio guy who I've made fun of in the past. It has to be a perfect audio experience. But I do think that we have added a lot of the depth of sound and detracted from the most important part of sound in a movie, which is what people say. Let me go to this question, and then we'll come back to Sophie Cunningham with you. Buck and I have argued that there is a wide open lane that is huge. We got billionaires who listen to this program. It takes a lot of money to make a movie. Odyssey cost $250 million reportedly, plus how much it costs to market it, all the other attributes associated with making a successful movie. You're a big movie buff. You just said you like Christopher Nolan. Are you with Buck and me that there is a huge lane available for somebody who would just make great movies like we watched in the 80s and 90s that are designed to appeal to everyone and aren't trying in any way to make a direct propagandist political statement as a part of the movie?
0: 10,000%. I mean, 10,000%. And I think what you're kind of seeing, I would argue, faith-based and conservative filmmaking in the last few years, I hope my film Nefarious played into this. I think what you're seeing is now we're figuring out that it's really just about telling a great story. And if you do that, then your worldview will shine through organically on its own, as opposed to trying to check boxes and shoehorn in ideas. And what you're seeing, and that's why a lot of conservative and faith-based filmmaking was cheesy and failed for so many years. What you're seeing now, Clay, is on the other side, they're the ones doing it. They're the ones saying now that we don't have to tell a good story anymore. We have to check boxes. We have to make sure that all of our tropes are included, that all of our representatives in all of our various tribes feel like they had agency. And, you know, that's, I think, one of the things that we set out to do when we made Nefarious was just to make the best thriller kind of based off those 90s thrillers like Fallen, like Silence of the Lambs, like Seven, with the budget we had to kind of make our best version of that. And it just so happened to contain our worldview because as filmmakers, that's our belief system. But it wasn't like we were just sitting around in a writer's room. Oh, let's drop that line too. It wasn't like that. And so we're actually in the process right now of raising money for the next movie we're going to do that maybe even darker than the first film was. And I have to tell you that finding our people need to understand that, you know, we're behind in pop culture because the other side was until now. Well, they still are. They're willing to lose money for their message. And I think that our people have got to determine and understand that the amount of hearts and minds you can reach with good storytelling nowadays is huge. And it's the last place left, guys, where I think people will let you come at their worldview if you entertain them and just tell them a good story that they won't do in any other venue where so many minds are made up. And I think this is kind of the undiscovered country for the American right, is to realize that for the bang for your buck and a relatively good chance at an ROI, you can do way more culture shaping and shifting in the storytelling arena than you even can in directly in politics now.
2: Speaking of Steve Dace, radio host, go check out the Steve Dace Show, and you can listen to the podcast of it. And Steve, Sophie Cunningham, a lot of our mail, we already had a, I would assume, unrequited marriage proposal from one of our audience members, just saying if she's listening, he will get her a ring. So she does have certainly fans in the talk radio space. But her taking this position that women's sports should be protected for women seems to be the most straightforward statement of the obvious imaginable, and yet it is a revolutionary act, it seems, in our current culture. What do you make of it?
0: Well, first of all, hat tip to your co-host there, Clay. I thought he had a great observation yesterday. I saw on the same day that ESPN Let's Go, which Chief Race Bader and Ryan Clark, they published this interview with Sophie Cunningham, drawing a clear line between insanity and sanity. I think the most, so that's a great observation there. I think the most important thing actually that Sophie Cunningham said is when she said, "I said what I said and I stand by it," in response. There is a graveyard of people who have been willing to take an initial step into just outlining sanity, and then with a modicum of pushback have completely buckled, particularly, frankly, too many men. So for her to stand up there against the horde, the woke horde there of WNBA media, and there, it's not worthy of arguing. There's not even an argument. All right. I mean, so these people aren't serious thinkers. There's really nothing else to say other than I said what I said and I stand by it. It stands by itself that women ought to be competing against women and ought to be competing against men, and everybody else who doesn't have the woke mind virus on planet Earth agrees. So I think the fact that she was willing to stand by it, guys, I think that's even more important than what she said originally.
1: Wow. I agree with that. Last question for you. Caitlin Clark came out of Iowa. This is one that I got completely wrong. I never believed that her fame from college basketball would translate to the WNBA because, frankly, it hasn't really happened before. Even you, are you surprised by the degree to which Caitlin Clark has captured so much of the nation's attention, particularly given that she's playing in the WNBA?
0: I know, because she's a magnetic personality and plays a great style of game. What has surprised me, though, I have to tell you, Clay, is how much she desires the approval of this peer group, to the point of just taking things and swallowing her own tongue and not speaking out like Sophie has, and just what we were talking about. That has surprised me. And I wonder if we get to a point with her where she now begins to become identified with the very forces that a lot of her fans think that she's kind of been anointed to oppose, because she greatly desires the mainstream acceptance of the very groups and the very forces that want to rank her 11th among point guards in her own league. And so I think now that's the danger for Caitlin. Is it going the other way? Kind of classic, you know, does she become essentially the John Cornyn of the WNBA, that she forgets she was a senator from Texas and she just greatly desires the Washington Post and New York Times editorial board, acceptance, yeah, and alienates her own base? I would be more concerned about that moving forward for Caitlin, frankly.
2: You're giving people nightmares here, Steve. The John Cornyn of the WNBA. That is that is quite a thing.
1: Outstanding stuff, Steve. We appreciate it. Keep up the good
0: Thank
1: work.
0: Thank you, guys.
1: Look, Buck, there's a lot of people out there that need good lawyers. 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

0: Closing up shop on Clay and Buck. Please go subscribe on our YouTube, Clay and Buck YouTube. We are streaming the show there. We have a chat going. It's a lot of fun. You can also watch on demand there after we are finished up. Caroline Leavitt was talking about the Sophie Cunningham situation earlier on during the show. Wanted to bring this to you. This is Cut 30. Play it.
1: Sophia Cunningham in the WNBA has been attacked as a MAGA Barbie for saying it's common sense for men to not be in women's sports and locker rooms. Is the president following this story, and has he reached out to her?
2: I don't believe he has reached out to her. I know he is following the story. As you know, this is something the president feels strongly about as well, and the American people do too, that men should not be playing in women's sports. It's completely ludicrous that anyone could support that. It's even more ludicrous that you do have Sophia Cunningham, a female athlete herself, very accomplished in her own right, coming forth and speaking that truth that men shouldn't play in women's sports. We want to protect women and girls, and the backlash she is receiving from Democrats and left-wing thinkers across the country is astonishing. They are clearly very out of touch with the American public on this issue, which, again, is an 80-20

0: I wonder if Buck's roommate that introduced him to Polish sausage had his grok out at the time.
1: Hey, I know what he did there, Clay.
2: If you couldn't hear it, he was asking whether Buck's college roommate who introduced him to college to Polish sausages was rocking with his grok out when it happened. This is going to turn into... I think there's a possibility that Elon is going to see this clip and he's going to think, this is the greatest possible advertisement imaginable for my new process here. So we will continue to break it all down for you. Appreciate all of you. Fun more tomorrow on Friday.
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1: A new threat from Iran. I'm Lisa Lucera, Fox News. Tehran issuing a warning to the UK for letting U.S. forces use its bases during airstrikes.
2: Iran basically saying because the United Kingdom has allowed the U.S. to use its air bases for B-1 bomber raids over Iran, that those British air bases are now legitimate targets for Iran to potentially strike. British government responded quickly, saying the UK stands ready 24/7 to defend itself. That B-1 bomber, of course, a massive plane that carries more than 75,000 pounds of weapons. It can be refueled in the air. It can hit multiple targets on one run.
1: Fox's Steve Harrigan in Tel Aviv. Earlier, Yemen's Houthi rebels attacked Saudi tankers in the Red Sea. President Trump issuing a warning on Truth Social that if they do it again, the U.S. will hold

0: hold Iran responsible and that the U.S. will carry out major punishment against Iran and the Houthis. The increased fighting in the Middle East sent stocks in the red. The Dow lost 506, the Nasdaq off 553, the S&P minus 90. U.S. crude oil closed over $93 a barrel. The House passing another war powers resolution meant to stop the ongoing conflict with Iran.
1: Four House Republicans voted for the war powers resolution, which directs the president to remove U.S. armed forces from hostilities with Iran unless receiving congressional authorization. The four Republicans were Thomas Massie of Kentucky, Tom Barrett of Michigan, Pennsylvania Congressman Brian Fitzpatrick, and Warren Davidson of Ohio.
0: Fox's Jessica Rosenthal. The measure did not pass the Senate. President Trump welcomed the World Series champs Los Angeles Dodgers to the White House with praise for star Shohei Ohtani.
2: Last year, Shohei did what was previously unthinkable. Nobody thought it was possible. He collected his third straight unanimous league MVP with a franchise record 55 home runs.
0: The Dodgers won their second World Series in a row last year, defeating the Toronto Blue Jays. 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
7: I'm Mandy Suganuma. While Hurricane Fausto is still a Category 1 storm, it is expected to weaken as it enters the Central Pacific. The storm had maximum sustained winds of 80 miles per hour late yesterday. Forecasters expect Fausto to weaken into a tropical storm by Sunday night while remaining east of Hawaii. Election officials say a recent Facebook post of a voter ballot sent to a deceased woman is not proof of fraud, but rather an example of slow-moving information. A note on the back directs the recipient to return the envelope if the voter is no longer at that address. While it is not illegal to receive a ballot like that, it is illegal to try to vote with it. An e-motorcyclist injured in a crash in Makiki Saturday has died. The rider was going against the flow of traffic near the intersection of Punahou and Clark Streets when another driver allegedly made an illegal U-turn and the two collided. The 45-year-old male rider, who was not wearing a helmet, was ejected onto the road. He was taken to a hospital in critical condition and passed away yesterday. Two hikers are recovering after separate helicopter rescues from Diamond Head Trail yesterday. Firefighters first responded to a 14-year-old girl experiencing a medical emergency near the summit. During that rescue, crews found a man in his 30s who could not descend on his own. A helicopter carried both hikers to a nearby landing zone. Both declined transportation to a hospital. And a school in Kaneohe is being awarded for its excellence in leadership, school culture, and student success. The National Association of Elementary School Principals has named Kaneohe Elementary a 2026 National Gold Star School. As a Gold Star School, Kaneohe Elementary will be used as a model for other educators across the nation. From the News Radio 830 KHVH News Center, I'm Mandy Suganuma.
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6: All right, thank you, Scott Chatton. 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If you want to be a part of this extravaganza. Okay, so in the open, I don't know how I missed this. The co-chair, and it was in the open of the show today, of the Democratic Socialists of America, they're really communists. You know, we don't want people to have a double-digit return on their money. I'm like, this is how insane that the radical left that has now taken over the Democratic Party is. Now, for all of you that maybe you get to a point in your life, it's kind of a cool moment when you start to be able to save some money. It's important that people save money. I mean, you don't want to go into retirement without any money in the bank. You never know what emergencies may come up in life. There is a simple truth, and this has been true for decades for a lot of people. You know, if they have any, you know, few thousand dollar emergency, they can't get out of it. I remember living that way for a part of my life. It's not a good feeling to know if an emergency comes up, you're kind of screwed. But if you work hard for your money, and then you are willing to invest in something, maybe short of a treasury or whatever it happens to be. Maybe, you know, put it in your bank and get a small little return from your bank. Not exactly the best place to put money. In my humble opinion, I don't give financial advice. But you want to get the maximum return you can. If you can double your money, how cool is that? How awesome is that? But this is what this guy said. You see, they don't believe in freedom. At the end of the day, that the freedom part is the most important part. The freedom part is the part that says that they want you to depend on them. That's what cradle to grave, womb to the tomb. That's what the whole Green New Deal is all about. You know, a lot of people, you know, don't really pay attention to the DSA and where they stand, what they believe in, at their core. You know, it is radical communism. You know, the DSA charter, you know, throw out the Constitution, abolish the Senate, abolish the Electoral College, strip away all powers from the White House, Supreme Court. And then, boom, their democratic socialism / communism just becomes, you know, the policy of the day. Look, ultimately, they don't believe in the principle of living free. Our founding document, we are endowed not by government, but by our creator. And governments are instituted by men to protect God.

0: given rights. One of the most important things I think a human being can do in their life is to self-actualize. What does that mean, self-actualization? It means that if you agree with me and the Latin derivative for education, bring forth from within. What does that infer? What is that kind of predicated on? A belief that talent was put inside every human being, if you believe as I do, that every man, woman, and child was created by God. And that talent, if you're raised in the right environment, a loving environment, that would mean that, you know, you then find your interest in life. You know, when young people ask for advice, which for whatever reason they sometimes do of me, my advice is always the same. It's find something you love to do and then find a way to make money at it. In the beginning, when I was starting out my life, I did jobs, but I enjoyed doing them because I enjoyed making money and having my own money. My parents worked so much, I was kind of like half raising myself, to be very blunt. I'm not criticizing my parents. They, you know, they were killing themselves. Never took a vacation, didn't buy new cars at that point in their life ever. But they did it because they put a value in education and sending their kids to Catholic school. Very noble. To do so, my mother had to work 16-hour shifts. She did it almost every day. My father had two jobs. He was a waiter on the weekends and a family court probation guy during the week. I mean, and they did it for their children. And I always say, you know, all of us stand on the shoulders of our parents, our grandparents, and people that usually had harder lives than we do and sacrifice more than we do. But back to this concept, you know, just play this cut. I want you to listen to this. Listen to what they're saying here.
1: The problem we're facing in our housing system is that we talk about tenants and we say they have to pull themselves up by their bootstraps. They have to be responsible financially, but when we look at the landlords, we don't use those same standards. Landlords in New York have been making a 12% return on their investment on average.
2: How much should they make? What's fair for the landlord to make if you don't like 12?
1: They're complaining that 12 is not enough, and we don't think that anyone should have a constitutional right to double-digit returns on their investment. That's why we've implemented...
2: No one should have a right to a double-digit return on their investment.
1: No one has a right. That's not... No,
2: what are you talking
1: no
2: about?
1: One's in the, that's not in the Constitution, but what we see is that when we implement a rent freeze, we have landlords who are crying that the government is going to put them out of business.
2: Well, they're trying to run a business.
0: Okay. No one has a right. It's not in the Constitution. To a double-digit, you know, investment or return on their investment. Well, okay, that's what is socialism? What is the technical definition? It controls the means of production, goods and services, businesses, etc. How about free markets reign? If you have an apartment and you want to rent the apartment, or you have a home and you decide to rent out your home, the amount of money you get for your rent is going to be determined by the marketplace, period, end of sentence. And that's where supply and demand comes in. And why would anybody invest in any property, any rental property, if in fact the government's going to control how much they can get back? Then the next thing they're going to say is nobody has a right to a double digit, you know, profit on an investment. You know, to get to the point where you can even have an investment, you need to have money to invest. And to get to that point, unless you were born with a silver spoon in your mouth, and I don't know many of those people. I think I met one or two or three in my life. But really, most people I know that have money made it the old-fashioned way, and that is they work their ass off. And people work really hard, and they work extra, and they do it because they want to be able to put money in the bank, and they want to be able to provide for their family. They want to be able to provide the extras, and so on and so forth. You know, and this is where we now find ourselves at a crossroads in this country, because the core of this movement. Now, there are 35 Democratic, Marxist, Socialist, Communist, or DSA members that are running in the upcoming midterm elections. That's not a small number. Bamdani knocking out three incumbents in New York is a big deal. The power base within the Democratic Party, you know, now lies. I mean, look, for example, you had Grandpa Bernie, AOC, you know, in Michigan, you know, campaigning for El Sayed, who's also been campaigning with Hassan Piker. He wasn't wearing his Mao uniform and claiming what a great leader and Mao was, even though, you know, tens of millions are dead under Mao's China and that part of history. But they want to abolish the Senate. They want to abolish private property ownership and business. They want this fair society as defined by them. They want to open borders. Open, wide open, a welcome mat, as Telefrico says. They want to empty the prisons, defund, dismantle, no bail laws, reimagine the police, abolish ICE, you know, give people citizenship and government handouts, whether they respected our laws, borders, or sovereignty, it doesn't matter. Give themselves power over your health care, your jobs, even your kids. And they want to indoctrinate them, too. That would destroy America as we know it. And the question tonight, and this is going to be the question that every American is going to have to deal with as we now head into what I believe is the most important midterm election year in our lifetime. And I know in midterm election years, and I'm urging all of you to pay very close attention, because you got to make a commitment in your mind and your heart and your soul that you're not going to let these people take over our country. They don't believe in freedom. What they really want is power. How did they achieve that power? They appeal to the masses. You know, there are far more middle class, upper middle class, poor Americans, you know, in this country. And they want to be empowered to go and pretty much steal, confiscate, use whatever adjective or description you like that you think, you know, is appropriate, ultimately tax people to death. You know, why do you think people are leaving Seattle in droves? Why does the former head of Starbucks now say, I'm going to move to Florida out of Seattle? Because of something called a wealth tax. This is money he's already paid taxes on. You know, why did Mark Zuckerberg, smart guy, whether you like Mark Zuckerberg, Meta, not, put it aside. It doesn't mean anything. He now lives in the free state of Florida. Why do the two of the co-founders of Google now live in the free state of Florida? Why does Elon Musk now live in Texas? Why did New York as a state lose $11 billion in wealth? Is because, you know, anybody that I know that has ever made money, achieved anything in their life, doesn't like the idea that they've already been overtaxed living in blue states and blue cities, like New York, New Jersey, Illinois, California, and the state of Washington, and they've had enough. And they're smart enough to want to protect that which they work so hard for. You know, I happen to know, so I shouldn't really divulge this, but I can share a little bit. A friend of mine is a top of, at the top of Elon's companies. And I mean, The number of nights that this guy will sleep in his office in a sleeping bag, if he even has one, and then get back to work after a few hours sleep, that's how he rolls. That's how he lives his life. You know, that's how dedicated he is to, you know, to his mission, by the way, which is actually very lofty if you start thinking about Neuralink, which would help the blind to see and help people with spinal cord injuries one day walk again. That would be pretty cool in my mind. And that's something that he's been working on, or getting to Mars. That's pretty cool, too. Or rescuing astronauts that Joe Biden abandoned for, you know, 250 days. That's pretty cool, too. Or, you know, everything from Grok and artificial intelligence and all this other technology that, you know, could be used for good. And I guess it could be used for evil, too. But the people that produce your cars, but they want to, they are looking for enough Americans to think and believe and trust them. Well, just look at their track record. Why would you trust them? How are your government-run schools doing? Now, schools used to do very well. My state of Florida is ranked number one or two. You know, there are 23 million Floridians, around that many in Florida, total. The city of New York has about 9 million, 8 million plus residents. The city of New York's budget, with the worst infrastructure, the worst policing, the worst quality of life, is more than the entire state of Florida, with better infrastructure, better law enforcement than you could ever imagine in New York. And I know because I've lived in both states. I'm glad I left the other one. I live in the free state of Florida, but they want to be able, they want you to empower them. How did the Obamacare promises work out for you? How are your kids' schools working out? Let's see, you know, more, we spend more per capita on education per student than any country in the industrialized world and come in 40th place usually every year. How's that working out? Obamacare, keep your doctor plan, save money. Millions lose their doctors, their plans, you're paying 300%+ more. And 40% of the country has one Obamacare option. How's Medicare, Social Security? How's that lockbox thing working out? Oh, that's right. They raided it. And they're headed towards insolvency. And yet we want to put more, we're going to put faith in the government to do what? You know, I'm telling you, all of you, embrace freedom. Find your God-given talent. And find something you love to do. And then find a way, especially if you're younger, to make money at it. You know, when I got into radio, I loved it. Didn't make any money at it. Worked for free for a long time. Got paid 19 grand a year. My first paid gig in 1990. Never thought I'd be successful, to be blunt. But I work hard at it. And, you know, God's blessed me more than I deserve. I'll put that part of the equation and acknowledge that, you know, of myself, I can do nothing. And, you know, I'm just telling you, freedom is the answer. It's not statism, Marxism, communism, redistributionism, socialism. It's all on the ballot. It's all coming to you in 3 months. I hope all of you will commit in your hearts, your minds, your souls, exactly what you need to do, and that's vote. All right, our friends at Sig Sauer, they're celebrating 250 years of freedom. 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
0: 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And that means heroes like U.S. Army Sergeant William Bernard McKenna. Motivated by the tragedy of 9/11, he enlisted. He served two tours of duty in Iraq, where he was exposed daily to toxic chemicals from those burn pits. 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Now, his wife, Dina, continues to fight tirelessly for veterans exposed to burn pits. Now, the Tunnel to Towers Foundation honored William's memory and his family's sacrifice. 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
0: Man, these shows go by so fast. We gotta keep up. We gotta do our job. We'll have a debate in the next hour with Chuck Schumer protege Chris Hahn that you don't want to miss. Brandon Gill, who had the best checkmate moment in Washington this week, he'll check in with us today. We'll play the tape. Your call's coming up, 800-941-SHAWN, as we continue.
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2: Fox News, I'm John Saucier. President Trump announcing new initiatives on artificial intelligence and energy at the EPA headquarters in Washington. He wants AI companies to be able to build their own data centers, but not at the cost of consumers.
3: We know that the data centers and AI are dramatically increasing the demand for electricity. It's only fair that the cost of building the new infrastructure required to meet this demand should be borne by the corporations themselves, not by the American consumers.
2: Rescue operations happening in West Virginia after flash flooding brought on by storms that began Tuesday. Governor Patrick Morrisey says some areas saw 4 inches of rain in a short period. Tells Fox Weather that's near record-breaking.
4: By all accounts, the water levels in these areas really went up at some of the highest levels ever recorded.
2: Now we've learned 2 people have died from the flood. The governor deploying over 500 National Guard members. 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
9: The Odyssey is set to rule the box office once again this weekend. The Christopher Nolan film expected to make between $75 and $85 million in its second weekend in theaters. It's made over $160 million domestically so far and has a global total of over $303 million. Moana and Toy Story 5 will likely battle for second place. Amazon Prime has officially picked up a RoboCop TV series.
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12: The project has been in development since Amazon acquired MGM in 2022. The show will follow a giant tech conglomerate that convinces the city to place a powerful robot on its police force that has the consciousness of a beloved fallen officer. The project has an 8-episode order, and no other details surrounding its release have been given. I'm Mark Mayfield.
13: I'm in a hotel room.
9: A documentary about Lily Allen coming to Prime Video. The streamer announcing the feature-length doc, promising an intimate portrait of the life and career of a global icon and voice of a generation. Interviews with those who knew her best are set to be included. The news comes after the release of Allen's 5th album, West End Girl, which made headlines for its detailed examination of her marriage and divorce to Stranger Things star David Harbour. The documentary is set to release next year.
13: I need you right by my side again.
9: Lado is joining Doja Cat on tour. The news comes after the duo dropped the official music video for their recent collab, OK. That's entertainment. I'm Jennifer Polsoni.
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14: 25 till the top of the hour. Thank you for being with us. Toll free, it is 800-941-SEAN if you want to be a part of the program. Yeah, headlines move on. Heartache, terror, loss does not. All the densely populated areas all throughout Israel that have been targeted and all the damage that has been done, the wreckage that exists is breathtaking. Iran, their proxies, continue to target Israel. Hezbollah continuing attacking from the north, forcing families to live under constant threat. Israel not only has to, you know, fight for its very survival, but they're on the front lines against terrorism that threatens the whole world. You know, yeah, the news crews, they cover it, and then they leave, and then humanitarian assistance is through the roof. I'm talking about the basics, food, water, shelter, clothing, medications. They have their mobile medical clinics for the elderly, and thanks to the International Fellowship of Christians and Jews and your generosity, all of these life-saving essentials and aid is being provided, but they need a lot of help. You know, Hezbollah recently, by the way, they had a drone that struck the home of this woman named Yolana, and she was widowed earlier this year, living alone, trapped inside this blast, and thankfully not injured somehow. She is, you know, like so many other Israelis, displaced. And, you know, as she says, it's hard these days, but I don't want to leave. Whatever you can do, the need for humanitarian assistance is through the roof. Just please go to their website. They set it up today. It's prayifcj.org. That's prayifcj.org today. I'm sure nobody in the legacy media mob will point out U.S. applications for jobless benefits tumbled now to the lowest level of more than five decades last week as layoffs remain historically low. The number of Americans applying for unemployment benefits in the week ending July 18th declined by 22,000. That is the fewest number of weekly applications since the week ending September 6th, 1969, according to the Labor Department data. By the way, that's when the New York Mets were on their way to winning the World Series. I can tell you the whole Mets lineup. None of you really care, but I'll tell you. Let's see, that one of the greatest pitching staffs of all time, Jerry Kuzman, Ray Sadecki, Tom Seaver, probably one of the best of all time. Relievers, most exciting to watch, Tug McGraw. Then, of course, Jerry Grody, the catcher, Ed Cranepool, and you had Bud Harrelson, Wayne Garrett, yeah, Tommy Agee, Cleon Jones. I mean, they're one of the best teams. Rusty Staub, I believe, was a part of that team. Amazing players. And, you know, they were a fairly new franchise at the time. Now, 2 weeks before the New Jersey election officials got caught registering the 6,600 non-citizens to vote, the New York Times claimed the problem of widespread non-citizen voting doesn't exist. So what John Solomon was saying, John Solomon is now calling these people, he's had it. You know, he's been writing his coverage on pretty much every issue, Russia hoax, you name it. Straight on down the line, Hillary's dirty dossier, all of the deep state actions to set Donald Trump up. They never cover any of it. If they did, they got it wrong. And even a few of them get Pulitzer Prizes for being wrong. Anyway, New York Times claimed 2 weeks ago that the problem of widespread non-citizen voting does not exist. They inserted that a bit of fake news in a report revealing that the Trump Justice Department had just notified state election officials that they could be criminally prosecuted if they allowed any non-citizens to vote. New York Times, let's go back to July 7th. The Justice Department has sent letters to all 50 states and the District of Columbia threatening criminal prosecution of top election officials if ballots cast by non-citizens were counted in the upcoming elections. That's what they said. Then they continue. The letters arrived in the midst of an ongoing campaign by President Trump and his allies to tighten election rules to prevent a problem that does not exist. I thought they were a newspaper only giving news and not opinion. This is not appearing on the opinion pages. It's such liars and phonies and frauds. I mean, the New York Times lied so much about me. You know, it really sucks if you're a public figure. I'm just going to vent here for a second. Please grant me some latitude. You know, what was it? One or two people, Linda, you know, these idiots at the New York Times. I can't stand them. And I call my lawyer. And my lawyer has won Supreme Court cases, many of them. And I said, I want to sue them. I'm sick of them lying about me. And the issue had to do with, you know, if my mother or my grandmother ever listened to Sean Hannity's advice at COVID, she'd be dead. Now, for those of you that didn't listen to me, and those of you that might remember and did listen to me, what was my advice during COVID? I told people day in and day out, I'm not a doctor. I'm not a scientist either. However, my message was consistent. Take it seriously. I knew because my friends went in the middle of this shift show, you know, that was botched by New York and Governor Cuomo at the time. I mean, Donald Trump spills out the Javits Center. They barely used it. He sends in a Navy medical hospital. They barely used it. It is unbelievable how poorly it was handled and how many people probably died that didn't deserve to die. And then a governor just trying to, you know, cash in on it. It was awful. Anyway, so President Trump and his allies, you know, but, you know, on this particular issue, they just flat out lied to us and lied about me. I said to take it seriously, you know, if you have I said, I can't give you medical advice. I don't know anything about your medical condition. How could I possibly know? We have millions and tens of millions of listeners. I don't know if you have pre-existing conditions. I don't know your current health. I don't know if you have comorbidities. So I said, take it seriously, consult with your doctor and people that you trust, and then you got to make the decision that's right for you. We were very clear that the mRNA vaccination was experimental. It scared me because it had never been tried before. It got to get even more scared when I interviewed the creator of the technology. He's a medical doctor. The guy's name is Dr. Robert Malone. This poor guy that created the ability to make the mRNA virus that they love so much, you know, he was getting hammered and it wouldn't exist, meaning they wouldn't have had those vaccinations. What was the government telling you at the time? Joe Biden, if you get the shot, you're never going to get COVID. Lie. You're never going to infect others. Lie. Masks. You know what didn't work? Masks. Fauci laughed at the idea of masks. Then he said, well, maybe one mask. Now, maybe two, maybe three masks. I mean, they couldn't make up their mind. Now we know, of course, that they were very well aware that the odds very early on were very high that your tax dollars were used to go to the Wuhan virology lab where everybody knew that gain-of-function research took place and that had nothing to do with the wet market and bats and exotic animals, which is what they told us, too. And then the New York Times, you know, claims that if anyone listened to my sensible advice, that somehow their parents and grandparents would be dead. And this is the problem. Times v. Sullivan, you have to show that and have to prove what was in their heart. Malice and absence of malice. It's a very, very high legal bar. And my lawyer's like, you're not going to reach this bar. They know it. I know it. You deep down in your heart know it. You're just pissed. Like, I am pissed. And so we sent them a nasty letter and they wrote back, you know, a bunch of BS. But it's frustrating. It really is frustrating to be lied about all the time and you never can fight back. It just drives me up a wall. How many times has this happened in my career, Linda? How many times have people lied about us? So many times.
15: Lied about us.
14: They even lie about you. They lied about you.
15: Yeah,
14: boycott us.
15: It's disgusting.
14: It really is. And you can't do a darn thing. How about loser pays? I'd like to get to that point. You know, Great Britain, you know, does very few things right. One of the things they do have the ability, if you get slandered there, you do have the ability to win. And they just have different libel laws. Anyway, I digress. It's a selfish, you know, I don't know. It just pisses me off. I don't think I did nothing wrong with my, I put on doctors that had varying point of views, some that I agree with, some I didn't agree with. You know, we had the doctors on this program that came up with protocols that their science was showing them that was working if you got COVID. And I shared it with people. I said, but make up your own mind. I'm not a doctor. I mean, why do people want me to give them my advice on whether or not they should get a shot? It was nuts. I would have gladly at the time, naturally, shared with you, my audience, quote, what my status was. And then the media started demanding that I share it. And once they started, and I'm like, you know what? You can all go to hell. I'm not sharing my information with you. Remember I made that decision? What's Hannity said? It's none of your business. I would have otherwise shared it because I like to tell my audience the truth. Good grief. You know, here's the truth. I got COVID pretty early on, the alpha strain, pretty early on. I literally kicked everyone out of my house. Sweet baby James had to stay on another floor of my house. And the one time he didn't listen to the rules, I screamed at him when he came in the broadcast studio. I said, get out of here. Don't come near me. Stay away from me. And thank God he didn't get it. But I didn't miss one radio show, Linda, true or false. I didn't miss one TV show, true or false. And I just worked by myself. And they have robotic cameras that were that I used at the time. So it worked for TV and radio. I set everything up by myself. Do you remember that time?
15: Yeah, it's hard to forget.
14: Why is it hard to forget?
15: Such a blissful time in all of our lives, running an hour of the president every day at 5 o'clock, talking about
14: dying.
15: All of the things.
14: I was so tired.
15: Oh, my God.
14: There were days that I would not wake up until a half hour before the show. Because I was just the only symptom I really had was I was tired at that time. Then when I got it to like the second and third time, I'm like, yeah, this is nothing. It's like a cold. Sound familiar?
15: Yeah, it's ridiculous. Everybody had it. And the dumbest thing in the world was they were all getting vaccinated and getting COVID. I was like, oh, it's doing great. You guys are really batting 1,000.
14: Pretty unbelievable. You know, now we find out that Fauci, they were scared to death. There were all these emails going back and forth. Rand Paul put it in his book. It really is an unbelievable, spectacular fail on the government's part. Look, the one thing that Robert Malone said, who created the technology for the mRNA virus, he said, and nobody would listen to the guy that actually created, he said, it's not perfected. He said it on this show. It's not perfected. He goes, however, if you're older, COVID was obviously impacting older people a lot more. It wasn't killing kids. Kids were fine. You didn't need to take kids out of school. You didn't need to put masks on them. But for older people, pre-existing conditions, comorbidities, it was a much bigger threat to their life. He said, for them, I would use it, even though it's experimental and not perfected. Beyond that, nobody else should get that shot. The shot wouldn't exist without the guy. And then, anyway, I don't know if you remember, Joe Rogan got it. And, you know, I remember he comes back and, you know, I'd already had it. I'm like, all right, I'm sure he's going to be fine. He's a healthy guy. I assumed he was a healthy guy. And he says, I threw everything at it. I threw monoclonal antibodies at it. I threw hydroxychloroquine at it. I threw ivermectin at it. We threw everything we could possibly throw at it. And the bottom line is he got better. What worked? I have no idea. I'm not a doctor. And then people were critical that he was telling people what worked for him. I mean, what the hell's wrong? Why don't you just say, oh, I'm glad the guy's okay. Whether you like him, don't, you know, I didn't want anybody to die from COVID. Not even my worst enemies. Although maybe, no, I'm kidding. Not my worst enemies. You know, but we do have a problem. The Sam Piker, by the way, making AOC his 2028 pick for president, says it's not even a question. I'm telling you, this poll I told you about yesterday, New Hampshire, she is in the lead. You know, Pothole Pete is second. Kamala Harris at 5. Everybody else, including Gavin, single digits. AOC surging past the entire group. And I'm telling you what else has happened. All of this fight, the oligarchy tour. Bernie Sanders is a lot of things. One thing I'll tell you, and I've interviewed him and debated him a number of times. He's not stupid. He's just not. He's crazy, but he's not stupid. And he is of a hardcore communist. That was all to pass the baton and prepare AOC for a run. Guarantee you, he is in her ear. And all of these appearances together are not an accident. I'm telling you, it is the first step in preparing for her run for president, I believe, in 2028, which probably would make Chuck Schumer happy. But now he's got to run. I think Mamdani's going to want to take his seat. How do you like that for a prediction? But, you know, we've got a crazy party. We've got a radicalized party. We've got a party that now has embraced radicalism at a level we've never seen before. You know, by the way, Piker is telling Mamdani to shut the F up over cautious messaging, claiming the mayor needs to be more bold. And then, you know, he proclaims he's going to arrest Bibi Netanyahu because of this ridiculous indictment of the ICC, the International Criminal Court, that we as a country, Israel as a country, doesn't recognize. He's a mayor. You know, somebody said on my TV show, like, fix the potholes. Build out your free buses that you can't afford because you're chasing everyone out of your city, you idiot. I mean, he's so dumb. He faces a lawsuit over an unlawful rent freeze. He's going to lose that, too, I think. I don't know. It's New York City. I don't know what to expect anymore. I really don't. Hey, listen, you know, health, wellness, fitness, nutrition, longevity, it's all in everybody's forefront of their minds. But anyway, but the truth is, if you really think about health, most of us are kind of guessing our way, guessing what foods to eat, supplements to take. You know, why do some things make us feel better than other things? Look, the truth is everybody is different. Now, you have your DNA, that's your blueprint. 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
2: All right, we haven't had a Hannity shootout on this show for a long time. We're bringing back Chris Hahn, protege of Chuckie Schumer. 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
5: It's Joe Pags-Hoon. 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And more on the Joe Pags Show. 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
7: For a U.S. ally, I'm Lisa Lacera, Fox News. Iran's Revolutionary Guard threatening the U.K. as it allows U.S. forces to use its bases to launch strikes against Iran.
8: Saying that air bases in Britain are legitimate targets due to the fact that U.S. B-1 bomber raids are taking place from air bases in Britain. The Revolutionary Guard saying now those bases could come under attack by Iran. Britain's government responding quickly, saying the UK stands ready 24/7 to defend itself. Of course, those B-1 bombers now in use carry a huge conventional payload, 75,000 pounds of weapons. They can be refueled in the air. They don't have stealth capability, but when you control the skies, you don't need stealth.
7: Fox's Steve Harrigan in Tel Aviv. President Trump warning Yemen's Houthi rebels after they attacked Saudi tankers in the Red Sea that if they do it again, the U.S. will hold them and Iran responsible. This, as a new Fox News poll, looks at voters' opinions on the Iran conflict.
9: At the moment, the war in Iran is opposed by 56%.

0: percent of registered voters. That number was 60% in May. When it comes to how the president is handling Iran, slightly more than a third of respondents, 34%, like what he's doing.
1: Fox's Grinnell Scott. The poll also found 48% of respondents believe the conflict will not result in a peace deal. Tropical storm Bertha is fading out after making a second landfall earlier today near the Texas-Louisiana border.
2: Top winds down to 40 miles per hour, and those winds are occurring out over the Gulf of Mexico. Still, tropical storm warnings in effect for the western parts of Louisiana and the extreme eastern parts of coastal Texas.
1: Fox Weather's Brian Norcross. No deaths or significant damage have been reported since Bertha formed Monday in the Gulf south of the Florida Panhandle. 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
8: I'm Andy Suganuma. Election officials say a recent Facebook post of a voter ballot sent to a deceased woman is not proof of fraud, but rather an example of slow-moving information. A note on the back directs the recipient to return the envelope if the voter is no longer at that address. While it is not illegal to receive a ballot like that, it is illegal to try to vote with it. While Hurricane Fausto is still a Category 1 storm, it is expected to weaken as it enters the Central Pacific. The storm had maximum sustained winds of 80 miles per hour late yesterday. Forecasters expect Fausto to weaken into a tropical storm by Sunday night while remaining east of Hawaii. The state and environmental groups are challenging the EPA's rejection of a clean air plan. The plan would retire aging oil-burning generators in Hilo and Maui to reduce haze affecting two national parks. The EPA partially rejected the plan in May after Hawaiian Electric withdrew its support. The utility says generators should remain available until replacement energy projects are operating. Two men face federal charges in an alleged gold bar scam targeting Kupuna. Prosecutors say a Kaneohe woman in her 80s lost more than $137,000 after scammers posed as Apple support and law enforcement. Harsh Shaw is charged with conspiracy to commit wire fraud, while Leonard Lawrence faces similar charges in Montana. Agents arrested Shaw following a staged handoff. And Coral Crater Adventure Park in Kalaeloa will debut a new keiki activity next month. In August, the park will launch the new drivable keiki course, the Jungle Buggy. Activities for all ages are available. 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
6: All right, thanks, Scott Shannon. Hour two, Sean Hannity Show. Toll free, it is 800-941-SEAN. If you want to be a part of the program, there seems to be some, a lack of moral clarity among the Democratic Party, especially on issues involving Israel, the rise of the radical left, the support. You know, really, the leaders now of the party are, you know, Grandpa Bernie Sanders, Pocahontas, Mom Donnie. You know, he was able to unseat three incumbent Democrats that were pretty hard left to begin with and replace them with Democratic Socialist Communists that are now running in New York. You see the same thing unfolding in states like Colorado and Minnesota and elsewhere around the country. And of course, California, which is already full on communist under the no-show Governor Gavin Newsom. But it is becoming problematic and it is creating a lot of fear and anxiety among Democrats. Here's Van Jones, for example.
7: I've done prison reform. I never said have no prisons. Where are you going to put the Klan? I've done police reform. I never said no police. Where are you going to put the pedophiles? Who's going to grab the pedophiles? This stuff is going too far. And part of the thing that has to happen is we saw what happened in the Republican Party when things started going in a nutty direction and nobody stood up. I am happy that the young people are fighting for affordability, Medicare for all the good things. I've been waiting my whole life to see a youth movement do what it's doing. But it's being hijacked by people who are putting in nutty ideas supporting terrorists, nutty ideas saying that we don't need cops in prison. We can't deport anybody, even if they rape somebody. Who said this? Chevalier.
6: And, of course, we have the great example of Tampon Tim. Walls of Minnesota recently granting a pardon to a man convicted of raping repeatedly a 10-year-old girl for the hope that he would be able to allow this guy to stay in the country. Pretty sick stuff. And it's getting louder by the day. Now, the problem is the silence is deafening. But for a couple of new voices, Van Jones is already solidly left himself by any definition. And you are now looking at a party that has lost its way. Now, if it wants to be the party of Graham Plattner, six-gender Tellerico, God is non-binary, championing the rights of biological men to have access to abortion, well, the Democratic Party's for you. Anyway, this is going to be a very interesting debate. We have Chris Hahn back. He calls himself the host of the Aggressive Progressive Podcast. What happened to your radio show? I thought your radio show was this great success. What happened?
8: I still have the radio show. It's called The Daily Rant, and it airs in several markets at noon.
6: Oh, how many stations?
8: I'm on about 10. You know, I'm no Sean Hannity.
6: No, that's all right. Now, you are a protege disciple of Chuck Schumer. Fair statement?
8: Man made my career, without a doubt.
6: Okay, and you still obviously support him, like him, admire him, think a lot of him, right?
8: I do, 100%.
6: And why is his silence deafening on people like Mamdani when Mamdani was running? Why is his silence deafening on guys like Plattner or El Sayed, who's out there campaigning with Hassan Piker, who blamed America for 9/11? Why is Chucky so quiet? Why are people like you so quiet? I don't hear your voice condemning these lunatics that have taken over your party.
8: You spend too much time in your bubble. You don't know.
6: In my bubble. I don't live in a bubble. I live in the real world.
8: The DSCC is backing somebody else in Michigan, right? Haley Stevens is the DSCC.
6: By the way, did you ever see this woman that they're backing? She's a nutcase.
8: In Maine, the DSCC backed Janet Mills, And unfortunately, the voters made a choice.
6: No, when finally Graham Plattner won that, there wasn't a single prominent Democrat, in spite of a Nazi tattoo, blaming victims of sexual assault and even rape, taunting a girl, young teenage girl online, that wanted to commit suicide, saying a hero soldier didn't deserve to live. And not one prominent Democrat spoke out and said, we can't have people like him in this party. Nobody. Tell me who.
8: When I was asked about how I felt about Graham Plattner winning, I had my problems with Graham Plattner, and that tattoo really bothered me. I said, here's the thing. I don't vote in Maine, and the voters of Maine are going to have to.
6: That's such a Hillary cop-out. That's complete Adam Schiff. That's bull Schiff.
8: Let me finish my thought. Okay. I said the voters of Maine are going to have to determine if they believe this guy's story. I, for one, did not. But I was not a voter in Maine. And I said,
6: I'm not a voter in Maine, but he's in your party, and no leader in your party dare to take on the radicals that now run your party. Chuck Schumer was asked 5 times in a row about Graham Plattner. You know what he said? We're going to beat Susan Collins. We're going to take control of the Senate. Would not answer a question about all of these atrocious behaviors, one after another, starting with the Nazi tattoo. Where is his moral courage and clarity? Where is the Democratic Party's moral courage and clarity?
8: Where is your moral and clarity on Paxton? Paxton is
6: okay.
8: Dog.
6: Okay. Let me tell you, when you invite me on the Chris Hahn Aggressive Progressive podcast, I'll answer your questions. Don't answer my question with a question. Where were those voices on somebody with a Nazi tattoo? I don't know that Ken Paxton had a Nazi tattoo.
8: Okay, but he is a thug.
6: No. It's not about Ken Paxton. The silence is deafening, Chris.
8: Where is your moral clarity on a man who's mentioned in the Epstein files 35?
6: Okay. You want to switch from topic to topic because you don't want to answer the question. El Sayed now has Bernie Sanders, AOC, campaigning for him. And he also had a guy by the name of Hassan Piker. You're a New Yorker. You were there 25 years ago. 2,977 of our friends and neighbors were slaughtered that day. And he blames America for that day. And your Senate candidate that's in the lead in Michigan is now, you know, front and center being supported by the radical left of your party. Would you say you won't support him if he wins?
8: Look, do you?
6: Yes or no. Will you support him if he wins?
8: I'm asking you, do you judge them by the company they keep?
6: Okay, let me ask you another question. It's very simple. Will you support a guy that campaigned with a guy that blames America for 9/11? Yes or no?
8: I do not like Hassan Piker at all.
6: I didn't ask if you liked Hassan Piker. Will you support the guy that campaigned with Hassan Piker?
8: You judge people by the company they keep. You could not support Donald Trump. The company he keeps is horrible.
6: Okay. You want to talk about Donald Trump. Will you support El Sayed, who campaigned with Hassan Piker? Just answer the damn question. What's the problem?
8: I am supporting Haley Stevens right now.
6: Okay. She's likely going to lose. Now, I got another question. Let's go to a case where we have a guy in Texas named Talafrico. Okay? Let me ask you a question. Do you believe that there... How many genders do you believe there are? He believes there are 6.
8: I believe there are 2 genders.
6: 2 genders. So the fact that he's running and he thinks there are 6 is a little weird, right?
8: I don't think there's anything weird about Talarico. I think
6: no, nothing. And God is non-binary is okay with you. I'm a Christian, you know that. And
8: I am too. And I wonder what gender the Holy Ghost is. I always wonder.
6: Okay. You always wonder. Well, you know what? You can read the Old and New Testament and make your own mind up. Now, because it's always referred to in the masculine if you look at it. Now, next question. He's championing the right of biological men to have access to abortion. What is your response to that?
8: Well, biological men do not need access to abortion. So I don't believe he's championing that. How about that?
6: Well, would you like me to play it for you?
8: The right wing, like...
6: Would you like me to play it for you?
8: pretzel and saying biological men should have access to abortion. Biological men, by definition, would not need access to abortion.
6: Then why has he become the champion of that? Tallarico uses the phrase neighbors with a uterus instead of women. Does that support your notion of how we should describe women?
8: I think anybody with a uterus who needs abortion care should have access to it.
6: He said when discussing the Dobbs decision that such laws were made, that laws made those people the property of the state. And then the language is intentional and inclusive of anyone and everyone with a uterus, including biological men, anyone with a uterus. Do you know of any male with a uterus?
8: No, I do not know any male with a uterus. But if you want this to be the issue in Texas, you please go down this road. You tell Ken Paxton, I know you're friends with him, that this is the campaign issue he should do.
6: Listen, I'm all for he wants a welcome mat instead of a wall. He wants to run a vegan campaign in a cattle state. He doesn't want any drilling in the oil state of Texas.
8: Look,
6: here's what you're going to do. Your party is going to spend hundreds of millions of dollars in Texas, and you know what's going to happen? You're going to lose, and you're going to lose badly.
8: We're going to win Texas, and guess what? Yeah. We're going to win Florida.
6: Okay.
8: You're going to have to move
6: to
8: New York.
6: How much do you want to bet Tallarico loses in Texas? Put your money where your mouth is.
8: You got to give me odds.
6: What do you mean? You're so confident in Tallarico. Why not just lay it on the line? Even odds. Let's go.
8: Assuming that you guys are going to run the same campaign you did 2 years ago when people are actually in a lot worse shape than they were. So, yeah, I think he's going to win. And I also think that you're going to lose.
6: Okay, then what's the bet? How much are you willing to go in for?
8: I'll bet you steak, Rothman.
6: You know he's going to lose. Quick break, more with Chris Hahn on the other side. Then we'll get to your calls coming up, I promise, next half hour. 800-941-SHAWN, our number if you want to be a part of the program.
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6: I know the headlines move on, but the heartache and the aftermath of being hit by Iran and their proxies, you know, and the terror and the fight for survival, that does not go away. Iran, all these proxies continue to target Israel. Look what they're doing. They target densely populated areas. The result is a humanitarian crisis in Israel. 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And that's where our friends at the International Fellowship of Christians and Jews are needed. 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There's a recent Hezbollah drone attack in one city, the home of a widow earlier this year. She was trapped inside by the blast. And, you know, she says, quote, "It's hard these days, but I don't want to leave. 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Just go to their website, prayifcj.org. 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
19: On August 4th, 1962, Marilyn Monroe died. 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And now, we're going to set the record straight and learn about the way Marilyn Monroe actually died. The third way. I'm Jake Brennan. And on my podcast, Hollywoodland, I revisit some of the biggest stories from Hollywood history, separating the myths people want to believe from the reality underneath them. 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

0: All right, we continue with our friend Chris Hahn. He is the host of the Aggressive Progressive podcast and former aide to Chuckie Schumer, who I argue days are numbered. We continue our discussion. By the way, how long do you think Chuck Schumer is going to stay in the Senate? When does this current term of Chuck end?
1: He runs for re-election in 2028, and he's going to run, and he's going to win.
0: If in fact, AOC runs against him, he will be destroyed. And here's a prediction. His likely candidate against him and for the nomination is going to be a guy by the name of Mamdani.
1: Why would Mamdani want to be a senator when he is the mayor of the city of New York?
0: His days are over.
1: Country.
0: He's going to retire because the handwriting is on the wall. His days are done. Your mentor is going to retire and find a reason. I think I want to play golf and spend more time with my family. That's coming.
1: Let me give you this prediction. If the Democrats take the Senate, which I think they will, he will be the majority leader of the Senate. And all those people out there saying that they won't vote for him for Senate will say, nobody else was running, and I sure as hell wasn't voting for John Thune. That's what's going to happen. Mark my
0: words. Okay. Here's what's going to happen. You're not going to win the Senate. It's just not going to happen. I think that Mike Rogers, with the two lunatics running in Michigan, I think he wins in Michigan. Susan Collins will always do what she does, and you'll see poll after she's down by 3 points, and then she'll win by 8 or 9 like she always does. So that seat's gone. I think Ossoff probably has a good chance for you guys in Georgia. Probably you have a better than 50-50 chance in North Carolina, being very realistic. You have no shot in Texas, no shot in Iowa, and the sleeper may be New Hampshire with Sununu, if it's him, or if, in fact, it's our good friend, former Senator Scott Brown, whoever wins there.
1: Well, you could dream, Sean. You could dream when Trump's at 39% today and Fox News is poll. You can dream. It's going to be.
0: You know, it's interesting. All you want to talk. You don't see that your party has moved radical, hard, extreme, left. You're not at all concerned about the democratic socialist communist movement. You're a big advocate of the Green New Deal. When did you turn so hardcore left?
1: Every action has an equal and opposite reaction.
0: When did you the new Green Deal, cradle to grave, wound to the tomb? When did you start supporting that?
1: I think that the American people would like Medicare for all. I think
0: it's a cradle to grave. It's from the moment you're born to the moment you die. Government guaranteed food, health care, job, salary, you name it, it's all covered. And do you think that the government that has horrible schools and horrible, this is the party of defund, dismantle, no bail laws, the party of open borders, you think this is a winning strategy?
1: What the winning strategy is to say, if we're going to spend $1.5 trillion on a war that we didn't want, maybe we could pay for college.
0: Okay, you can bring that. Do you think defund, dismantle, the police, no bail laws? Do you think open borders? Do you think the new Green Deal is the ticket for the Democrats to win in November?
1: I do not believe in open borders. I do believe that we need to start ridding our...
0: But that is... But who's running your party believes that.
1: I mean, I remember the buggy whip people being mad when the automobile came. There's going to be technology. It's going to challenge the old guard. That's a good thing. That's a great thing.
0: All right. I'm going to give you a few more minutes.
1: Happily.
0: Only because for some sick, twisted, bizarre reason, I like you. And I don't know why. I really don't. I really should hate your guts, but I don't. Anyways, Chris Hahn, we'll have a little more with him. Then we'll get to your calls coming up. 800-941-SEAN if you want to be a part of the program. 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
1: Such an important thing happening.
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7: News, I'm Tom Graham. President Trump promising lower utility prices for communities building data centers.
8: Nearly two dozen Republican governors are sending a White House ratepayer protection pledge, joining tech firms promising to cover the cost of higher utility use for data centers.
9: This is how we'll grow our economy, lower the cost of living.
8: President Trump says data centers are critical to AI development.
7: Fox's Jared Halpern. The Justice Department has filed a lawsuit against Milwaukee over the city's ban on federal officers wearing masks. Fox's Jill Nato.
10: The DOJ says Milwaukee's face mask ban for federal officers is unconstitutional and threatens the safety of officers who have faced an unprecedented wave of harassment, doxing, and even violence.
7: Now, critics say face masks erode trust between the public and law enforcement. 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
1: All right, 25 now until the top of the hour. It's 800-941-SEAN. If you want to be a part of the program, we'll get to your calls. 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

0: from our friends at Pure Talk, America's wireless company. All right, we continue with Chris Hahn. He is the host of the Aggressive Progressive podcast. I've never been invited on your podcast. Is there a reason for that? You're afraid to debate me in person.
1: What are you talking about? I've debated you in person on your TV show dozens of times, but not recently.
0: No, but that's years ago. I mean, you're afraid to, because you know, well, how many people watch your podcast? A lot?
1: Well, I only do audio, man. Nobody wants to see my face.
0: You're very handsome. I'm going to stick up for you, okay? Have you ever read the DSA's charter?
1: No, I am not a member of the DSA, so I've not read their charter.
0: Oh, you sound like you don't want to be a member of the DSA, which now controls your party, the Democratic Party. Why don't you want to be a member of that?
1: I mean, your definition of control is very lacking, but, you know.
0: You know they want to redo the Constitution and get rid of it. You know they want to abolish the Senate. You know they want to pack the courts. You know they want to abolish the Electoral College. You know that they want to strip away power from the White House and Supreme Court and create this cradle-to-grave utopia. You are aware of that, right?
1: Well, look, I do think that the Congress needs to assert its authority over the president. It is the Article One branch of the Constitution for a reason.
0: Why are friends of yours like Chuck Schumer afraid to take them on? Why doesn't Chuck Schumer say this is a, you know, this is a step too far? The only two Democrats that have been outspoken against them are John Fetterman and, to a certain extent, Governor Polis, although he was only half-hearted last night when I had him on TV about it, because they also want open borders. Are you for open borders?
1: I am not for open borders. I don't think the American people are for open borders.
0: Okay. Okay. Are you for defund, dismantle, no bail laws, and reimagining the police?
1: I think that the defund the police statement was the dumbest political statement ever envisioned by anyone ever.
0: And why don't people like your pal, your mentor, your idol, Chuck Schumer, why doesn't he ever say that?
1: Well, when you're a pundit, you could say whatever the hell you want, Sean. I'm not.
0: Well, why can't Chuck? Well, isn't he a courageous politician? Isn't he a leader? Wouldn't a leader speak his mind?
1: You know that when you're a pundit, you could say a lot more than when you're a candidate. You have candidates on the campaign.
0: Wait a minute. So you're saying that Chuck can't be truthful? Chuck is incapable of being truthful.
1: I think that it's okay for anybody right now to define the defund the police movement as a dumb, failed political movement that set back the cause of actually reforming policing, which had some momentum at the time. But that didn't happen because of that statement.
0: And how do you feel about empowering government? Like, for example, we have a wealth tax in Washington state. That's on the ballot now in California this November. They're talking about it in New York City. Mamdani wants a 50% death tax and lower the threshold from $7.5 million deduction to $750,000. But they want open borders. They want to empty the prisons, defund the police, abolish ICE, and basically promise a cradle to grave utopia. And I'm asking why more Democrats don't speak out against these people that now seem to dominate your party.
1: I don't think Mamdani wants to close the prisons.
0: Mamdani has said that he would open the prisons.
1: No.
0: He wants to close Rikers Island to start. He wants to control landlords and what they can charge for rent. He doesn't even want landlords to do background checks on prospective tenants.
1: Crime is down significantly in New York City under Mamdani.
0: No, not really. It's complete BS.
1: Truth.
0: That's Adam Schiff.
1: Absolute truth.
0: Okay, you walk down the streets of New York, and I'll give you the exact neighborhoods and tell me how it works out.
1: I've been down many streets in New York, and I feel very safe, and people seem pretty happy in New York right now, just for the record. I know you haven't been here in a while, but when
0: by the way, you know, I ran into Chuck Schumer once. Did I tell you this story?
1: No.
0: Yeah.
1: Where?
0: Ran into him. I was there to see my sister on a Saturday. I was there for one day because I spend every day in Florida. I don't give them a chance at all because they try to follow me like they're stalkers. So I said, Senator, how are you? It's your favorite cable TV host. He looks up and he goes, oh, no. That was his reaction.
1: It's your Kennedy.
0: I said, you should be happy. I don't live here anymore. My only day back in 2 years. I haven't been back one day, and I ran into him. And I said, you should be happy I'm gone. You know what he said to me? He goes, no, I'm really not, to be very honest with you. I thought that said something. You know who else said the same thing? Comrade de Blasio, when I had him on my podcast.
1: Nobody.
0: And let me tell you, you know how much New York State lost last year in revenue from people leaving?
1: How much?
0: $11 billion.
1: Yeah, that's not good. New York's got to figure.
0: No. Do you think it was a good idea for Mamdani to stalk Ken Griffin of Citadel and dox him? Because he was about to invest $6 billion in New York City, and now he's going to spend it in my free state of Florida.
1: Again, there's going to be a Democratic governor in Florida, and that'll be great.
0: Okay. Whatever drugs you're using, I would stop. It's not good for you. It's hurting your brain.
1: Byron Donald's going to get elected governor in Florida. Okay. You've only lived there a little while, I guess. I guess you don't really understand Florida. It's not going to happen.
0: Okay. You're dreaming. I'll take that bet, too. How much do you want to put on that race?
1: I'll bet you the same stake at Rothman's. You got to come home.
0: Oh, my gosh. No, I'm not. It's got to be a Florida restaurant, period.
1: Look,
0: all right. So if you think defund, dismantle, no bail, the Green New Deal, open borders, and, you know, fighting and championing the right of men to play women's sports and be in women's locker rooms, if you think that's a winning formula, I'm wishing you luck.
1: Again, if you want to do the campaign about the nine people who got scholarships to the NCAA who were born men, okay. Do that again while gas is $7 a gallon. See how that goes.
0: All right, I got to roll, man. I do appreciate you, Chris Hahn. You're crazy, but for some reason I have the sick, you know, I don't know. I have to put you on every once in a while. I just have to. It's good for the show.
1: The feeling is mutual. The feeling is mutual.
0: All right. Tell Chuck I said goodbye and enjoy his retirement.
2: I will tell you. I will talk to him for you.
0: That's really a horrible imitation, but good try. 800-941-SHAWN, our number. Linda likes Chris. You like Chris. Why?
3: I think he's a great guy. I've always liked Chris. He's actually, every year, he's usually the first person to wish me a Merry Christmas and a Happy New Year, which is wild.
0: I don't even know if I ever wish. I do it through a call, something called a bonus.
3: So like, anyways, he always wishes me Merry Christmas.
0: Yes, that's not a nice word. Everyone has different love languages. You got to take that into account. Acts of service. You know, some people like gifts. I don't know. What were you saying to me?
3: Nothing. He's a nice guy. You know, he's like an old school Democrat. He's the kind of guy that you can sit down and you can have a conversation with him, and you're probably not going to agree on everything, but you'll find things where you can meet in the middle. And that's the way that it used to be in politics before we had lunatics who were just like, we hate America, burn it all down. And that's what we're dealing with today. So you can't have a conversation. Like, I'm not interested in people who like to be contrarian. I'm not interested in people who want to say Trump sucks. Like, it's not a productive conversation. Back up what you have to say. Please have examples. Please be calm.
0: Here's the problem. What you're saying is 100% accurate. You know, and I know, that Chris knows these positions that now dominate his party are nuts. However, he, like every other Democrat, doesn't want to say it.
3: Yeah, they don't want to say it because they are afraid to ostracize themselves from the party. The problem is that the people that are inside the party, right? Like, we had that Van Jones cut, you know, we have that other representative, you know, we have people coming out and saying, Mamdani's too far, Chevalier, too far, Saeed, too far. Like, it's too far. You know, when we have
0: I can count on one hand, though, of the Democrats that are saying that.
3: No, I agree with you. There are far and few between. And even Van Jones in that cut, which is so ridiculous to me, but he's like, oh, yeah, you know, how could we say close all the prisons? That's ridiculous. Where will we put the Klan? I'm like, yeah, I don't think the Klan is the problem we're having in 2026, Van Jones. But he feels the need to say that so that he can qualify himself with his party because he knows he's going to get eaten alive. It's really a shame that you can't have a real conversation. Even for Chris, he says, I don't think Tallarico is a freak. I'm like, there's just some things that you have to just sort of acquiesce. Like, there's something wrong with Tallarico. It's really not up for debate. When you're standing in the pulpit and you're saying that God is non-binary, you know, you can have what you believe. Just like we talk about the trans community, you can have what you believe. But that doesn't mean the rest of the world needs to subscribe to you're crazy. That's not a real thing.
0: I just can't believe. You know, when I started in radio decades ago, if you would have asked me, these are the topics we're talking about, I don't think I would have believed it.
3: 100%.
0: All right, let's get to our busy phones. Scott, North Carolina, next. Sean Hannity Show. Scott, how are you? Glad you called. Happy Thursday.
4: Happy Thursday, Sean. How you doing today?
0: I'm good, man. Glad you called.
4: Yeah, no, I was just calling. I know today France did another social media ban to follow suit from Australia and the United Kingdom. And I know yesterday y'all were talking about, you know, people like Clavicular coming up to the stage and how much of an impact it's having on the youth. And I don't know. I wonder if something like that could be pulled off in the United States. And, you know, the issue, though, Sean, is that it's not just the kids that are being negatively impacted by this. You know, it's just as much the adults. And I just don't really know what the solution is.
0: Well, one of the big problems beyond it, I look at online as very toxic, very angry. It's almost cancerous. I don't spend time online. I don't even have access to my accounts. And when I want to put out an X post or an Instagram post, whatever, I have a team, including Linda and Blair and people on TV that do it for me. Because if I start reading about myself, I'm just going to be like, you know, you have these keyboard warriors that are anonymous and they're, you know, in their parents' basement. They'll say anything. However, you know, Clavicular was important. Every young person that I asked, you know who Clavicular is? They all know. What scares me even more is that countries, geopolitical foes, are spending tens of millions on this. And that scares me. But to have a government ban, now we're getting into a very sensitive area. It's going to be difficult. Appreciate the call, my friend. 800-941-SEAN, our number as we continue.
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13: Hey, Jay. 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
13: 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Jerry Seinfeld wondered why they refused to make the stall door go all the way to the floor in a public bathroom, but he didn't get an answer. 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
13: 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How about that?
12: 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No, really?
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0: Hey, everybody out there listening to my voice right now, you need a safety security strategy for you and your family. Now, look, there might come that moment where only one option is going to do. Somebody wants to kill you, kill your family, lethal option, only thing that you can do. But that, according to the FBI 2022, their statistics, that's less than 0.01% of all altercations that require that response. And that's where the technology of BYRNA.com come in. 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By the way, Caroline Leavitt, White House press secretary, was on fire yesterday and, you know, pointing out that the president's patience is running out on the issue of, oh, why don't they want proof of citizenship and voter ID and the SAVE Act passed? And here's what she said.
1: Look, the president spoke about this directly yesterday. His patience is running out. He wants to see as much of the Save America passed as possible by the August recess. He knows that's what the American people want to see passed. He was just traveling on the road yesterday, spoke about this, and there was a very loud applause from the people in the audience, the everyday Americans, because voter ID is common sense. They want proof of citizenship in our elections, and the president feels very strongly about that. And I would just add, you know, the American people elected overwhelmingly Republicans to lead not just this White House, but also the House and the Senate. The House did its job. The Senate needs to do its job, too.
0: Now, she also honed in on this incident that it wasn't a coincidence in New Jersey that Governor Mikey Sherrill admitted 6,600 non-citizens on the voter rolls, hundreds of which apparently voted, according to reports. They're saying they think it's a lot more. That's why they need to pass the SAVE Act, which I think they're getting closer to doing. Listen.
1: What I will say on New Jersey and this governor, the fact that she just all of a sudden...

0: this program of Congressman Brandon Gill. He's asking, is it important to be polite? The Smithsonian director, oh, yes, sir. Problem is, then he goes, well, why does the Smithsonian list politeness as an attribute of white supremacy? Checkmate. We'll play that and we'll talk to the congressman coming up. 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
6: There's an early presidential poll you won't believe, which Democrat is jumping to the lead. Plus, the Secret Service says the threat environment now is the highest they've ever seen, and more on the Joe Pags Show. 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
8: The latest round of strikes underway. I'm Lisa Lucera, Fox News. U.S. Central Command says they began about 6:45 p.m. Eastern and are designed to diminish threats from the Islamic Revolutionary Guard to commercial shipping. Earlier, President Trump claimed again that Iran would like to make a deal.
9: They would like to do something, but I say they're not ready yet. They need more of the same. They're not ready yet. They got some evil intentions.
8: In a sign the conflict is expanding, Yemen's Houthi rebels attacked a Saudi oil tanker in the Red Sea, which triggered another warning from President Trump that if they do it again, they and Iran will face consequences. The White House says President Trump is growing frustrated with the top Senate Republican as a voter ID bill stalls.
10: President Trump's patience is running out, White House Press Secretary Caroline Levitt says, over the Save America Act stalling in the Senate.
11: He wants to see as much of the Save America passed as possible by the August recess. He knows that's what the American people want to see passed.
10: Levitt responding to a question about the president's comments about Senate Majority Leader John Thune telling reporters,
11: "The House did its job. The Senate needs to do its job, too."
10: Thune has repeatedly said the legislation does not have the votes in the Senate and blames Democrats for blocking the measure.
8: Fox's Jared Halpern at the White House. The Department of Justice is suing Colorado over its policy offering in-state tuition to undocumented immigrants.
12: The DOJ is alleging that by offering in-state tuition rates and potential scholarships to some illegal immigrants, Colorado is effectively discriminating against U.S. citizens.
8: Fox's Jonathan Hunch, Colorado.